Praise the Lord.

by the things of earth. The Father is all the fullness of the Godhead bodily, and is invisible to mortal sight. The Son is all the fullness of the Godhead manifested. The Word of God declares him to be the express image of his person. God so loved the world that he gave his only begotten Son, that whosoever believeth in him should not perish, but have everlasting life. Here is shown the personality of the Father. The Comforter that Christ promised to send after he ascended to heaven is the Spirit in all the fullness of the Godhead, making manifest the power of divine grace to all who receive and believe in Christ as a personal Savior. There are three living persons of the heavenly trio. In the name of these three great powers, the Father, the Son, and the Holy Spirit, those who receive Christ by living faith are baptized. And these powers will cooperate with the obedient subjects of heaven in their efforts to live the new life in Christ. Christ is the pre-existent, self-existent Son of God. In speaking of his pre-existence, Christ carries the mind back through dateless ages. He assures us that there never was a time when he was not in close fellowship with the eternal God. He, to whose voice the Jews were then listening, had been with God as one brought up with him. Jesus declared, "I am the resurrection and the life." In Christ is life, original, unborrowed, underived. He who has the Son of God has life. The divinity of Christ is the believer's assurance of eternal life. The Holy Spirit is a person, for he bears witness with our spirits that we are the children of God. When this witness is born, it carries with it its own evidence. At such times, we believe and are sure that we are the children of God. The Holy Spirit has a personality, else he could not bear witness to our spirits and with our spirits that we are the children of God. He must also be a divine person, else he could not search out the secrets which lie hidden in the mind of God.

0: For what man knows the things of a man, save the spirit of man which is in him? Even so, the things of God knows no man but the spirit of God. We are to cooperate with the three highest powers in heaven, the Father, the Son, and the Holy Spirit. And these powers will work through us, making us workers together with God. This excerpt is a compilation of short excerpts from the book Evangelism, pages 614 to 617. Let us pray. We thank you, Father in heaven, for the many blessings that you continue to lavish, to pour out into our lives. Blessings that we cannot earn, blessings that we wonder whether we truly deserve, blessings that reassure us that you care about us, that you want to see us saved, living with you in your kingdom throughout eternity. We seek for additional blessings as we engage in the study of your word. Please grant the blessings that we actually need as we do so. We ask of you in the name of Jesus. Amen. Our key text is 2 Corinthians chapter 13, verse 14. The grace of the Lord Jesus Christ and the love of God and the fellowship of the Holy Spirit be with you all. The grace of the Lord Jesus Christ and the love of God and the fellowship of the Holy Spirit be with you all. This is our key text from the English Standard Version of the Bible, 2 Corinthians 13, verse 14. The grace of the Lord Jesus Christ and the love of God and the fellowship of the Holy Spirit be with you all. With today's lesson, we will be bringing to a conclusion our studies based on the two letters written by the Apostle Paul to the church in Corinth. Of course, we recognize that the words of the sacred scriptures, notwithstanding the fact that in many cases, what we read was addressed to a primary audience, individuals who were contemporaries of the writer. We recognize that God, in his wisdom, has so designated it that the word of God is always relevant to every generation of believers. So, in our study, we continue to do what we have been doing, placing passages in the context of the primary audience, but focusing attention on the principles enshrined in these passages, which are timeless in their application and relevance. We pause to reflect and remember that all scripture is given by inspiration of God. The sacred scriptures are the word of God. Concerning the word of God, it is clearly documented. My word will not return to me void. It will accomplish whatever purposes I intend. That is the message from God. As we observed in our last lesson, the apostle began that second letter, highlighting the significance of divine grace. Ending the letter, he returns to the grace of God. As we observed, the grace of God is one of the gifts of the Holy Spirit. It is a gift from God. It is God's divine favor being poured into our lives. It finds its ultimate expression in the person and ministry of the Messiah. And he is the grace of God who brings salvation to the human race. In his conclusion of this second letter, the apostle highlights the grace of the Lord Jesus Christ. And he also highlights the love of God. Sometimes we refer to God with the understanding that the reference is to the triune God. May God bless you abundantly. That's a reference to the triune God. But when we read passages like the one under consideration, our key text, we read the grace of the Lord Jesus Christ, the love of God, the fellowship of the Spirit. We understand that the love of God is the love of the Father. What we need to remember is this. Grace and love both proceed from the Father, from the Holy Spirit, from the Son. God, the triune God, cannot be fully comprehended by humanity. What we can appreciate is what is revealed to us. According to our opening quotation from the book Evangelism, we notice that concerning the Father, it is written, the Father is all the fullness of the Godhead bodily. The Comforter that Christ promised to send after he ascended to heaven is the Spirit in all the fullness of the Godhead. And concerning Christ, we read from the scriptures that in him is the fullness of the Godhead bodily. In other words, just as the Father is God, Jesus, the Messiah, is God. The Holy Spirit, the Comforter, is God. So why does the Apostle Paul highlight the grace of our Lord Jesus Christ? Because the revelation as well as the provision of that grace finds its ultimate expression in the person and the mission of the Messiah. That unmerited favor without which we will cease to exist, but with which we are promised, guaranteed, life in a perfect, sinless world forever. And the quality of life is what makes it breathtakingly exciting and wonderful. Jesus, living among us as a human being, as God, was completely human. At the same time, he was completely divine. He never ceased to be himself, He never ceased to be God. Somehow, the two natures, the human and the divine, were mysteriously blended as one nature. That's how it still is. That's what makes life from the resurrected Jesus so exciting to think about. The life of the resurrected Jesus is as much divine life as it is human life. That is the life that becomes our life when we are born again. The Apostle Paul himself declares it plainly. Christ lives in me. We experience that reality through the agency of the Holy Spirit. Concerning the Holy Spirit, the Apostle Paul highlights the function of fellowship, communion. Our spiritual bond is made possible through the Holy Spirit. He is resident within each believer. This is not figurative language. This is the declaration of a profound reality. Christ in you, the hope of glory. In his prayer, Jesus expressed the desire, Father, my desire is that all you have given to me may be with me to behold my glory, the glory that I had with you before the foundation of the world, before the world began. When the Apostle Paul highlighted the love of God, it had a shocking impact on his audience. Among pagans, the understanding concerning the gods is that, according to one writer, they were malevolent and furious and were supposed to be appeased. They were supposed to be appeased because these gods were powerful, capricious, but powerful. So whereas you needed intervention from the gods, you also needed protection from the gods. So when he said, God is love, and he expressed the desire that the love of God would remain with believers, that was revolutionary. But the Bible makes it plain. God is love. He is the embodiment of what love is. That is why his law is love. The apostle actually begins his conclusion, 2 Corinthians 13:11, with five imperatives, five directives. The verse reads, finally, brethren, rejoice, be made complete, be comforted, be like-minded, live in peace, and the God of love and peace will be with you. The God of love and peace will be with you. This expression, the God of love and peace, is very profound. It is a declaration to us that God is the source of love as well as of peace. True peace obtains when we are reconciled with God. Until we are reconciled with God, we are categorized as the wicked. Concerning the wicked, it is clearly stated in the Bible, the wicked are like the troubled sea when it cannot rest, when it casts up mire and dirt. There is no peace, my God says, for the wicked. The statement, the God of love and peace, highlights the fact that both concepts find their true and ultimate expression in God, in Christ. God provided Christ to reveal the Father. So, God is love. Jesus said, a new commandment I give you. Love one another. As I have loved you, love one another. His presence, existing as a human being, is a revelation of love. At the same time, concerning Jesus, it is said, He is our peace. He has broken down the middle wall of partition that estranged us from God and kept us separated, and has reconciled us to God. According to what is presented in the scriptures, we believe that God is one, a unity of three personal beings who live eternally in a relationship of love. When we say God loves you, it is implied that this is a reference to the triune God. But Jesus, on repeated occasions, declared, the Father loves you. He says, the Father loves the world. God so loved the world that He gave His only unique Son. Herein is love. Not that we first love God, but that He first loved us and gave His Son to be the propitiation for our sin. So when we are invited to love God with our entire being, the invitation is to mirror, to the extent that we are able, the relationship that obtains in the Godhead. When we look at the account of the creation of the world in Genesis 1 and 2, we observe the collaboration in the Godhead. There is always teamwork in the Godhead. When we come to the last two chapters of the Bible, Revelation 21 and 22, the evidence of the grace, the goodness, the love of God is significant. New heavens, a new earth, and a population of people who are all as human as the resurrected Jesus is human. The resurrected Jesus is fully God, fully human, but He has one nature. He will retain His humanity throughout eternity. In the resurrection, we will be changed. This mortal will put on immortality. God alone has immortality. Immortality should not be confused with longevity. Longevity is a byproduct of immortality. What will make life exceptionally wonderful for redeemed humanity throughout eternity is the quality of life. The dwelling place of God is now with humanity. the concept of dwelling that is communicated there gives us an understanding of a relationship. Yes, there will be physical accommodation. There is that glorious city. But when we talk about the city, what is implied is the kingdom, of which the city is the capital. Yes, kingdom is about territory. New heavens and a new earth. Behold, I make all things new. The ecosystem will be more than a return to what obtained in Eden before sin, on earth before sin, in our solar system before sin. New heavens and a new earth. No more sea. In what obtained originally, the sea was a significant part of it. With what obtains now, which had its beginning after the flood, the sea is indispensable. We do not know the details. God is saying, be there and discover for yourself. Let everyone who has accepted the invitation invite others. Come and be blessed. In the presence of God, joy finds its ultimate expression, and peace in its fullness is realized. Peace, living with God, being part of the family of God, being one with God. This is more than just theory. It must be experienced. That experience is at present beyond the pale of our understanding. It is part of what is embraced in the declaration that no eye has seen, nor ear heard, neither has entered into the mind of man, neither has entered into the heart of man, neither has exploded into the fantasy of man, the things that God has prepared for those who love him. And let us not make the mistake of restricting things to that which can be visualized or handled. When God says, I make all things new, we should not forget to reflect on what was declared by the Apostle Paul. All things were made by him, visible as well as invisible. And in expanding that understanding, he invites us to incorporate that which is conceptual, philosophical. So truly, when the apostle refers to the fellowship, companionship with God that we would be experiencing, we need to understand what is promised in order to embrace it by faith while we wait. It is like finishing your work in the yard with the smell of good food, bread and cake in the oven, delicacies being fried and prepared. Yes, you are still outside. You are still working, but you are smelling the food, and that by itself energizes you. It fills your heart with hope. It generates expectation and desire. It makes you want to speed up what you're doing That's how faith works. It generates endurance, that longing for what has been promised. So whereas in his wisdom, God has chosen not to furnish us with details, but he has provided us with enough information to generate longing and expectation so that, like Abraham, we consider ourselves sojourners, pilgrims. Yes, we are part of this world, but our citizenship is already in heaven. We belong in that kingdom. And when we say it's a kingdom of glorious light, we are not speaking figuratively, primarily. In Revelation 21, the city is described as being glorious in light. And in chapter 22, the source of its light is highlighted. The sun is there, I assume. The moon is there, I assume. But we read, they need no candle, neither light of the sun, for the Lord God gives them light. And just as God is clothed in majesty, in glorious living light, so the redeemed will be. So in closing of his letter, the apostle directs believers to appreciate that unique privilege with a triune God. In Christ, God was reconciling the world unto himself. Jesus said, the Father is in me, I am in the Father. He promised the Holy Spirit will take up residence within you by means of the Holy Spirit, because he is now human. Christ lives in you. The Father transcends space and time. So as Jesus said, I am in the Father is in me, the Father is in you. And then to recognize that God's invitation is, allow me to make you part of my family. I will share my life with you. I will make my home where your home is. Let's wrap up with this point. In order to be one with us, our Creator now exists as one of us. He is the new head of the human race, replacing the original Adam. But then, the Father, whose dwelling place is eternal in the heavens, in making all things new, will take his place of residence from where it is located and make it part of the new earth, the new heaven that he will create, which will be home for redeemed humanity. And we keep reading new heavens and a new earth. Don't overlook the detail that God has furnished. Vertically, the city is about 1,500 miles. When you are 100 miles from the surface of this earth, you are in outer space. So think about it. And think of the sacrifices that God has endured in order to make what he is promising possible and available. Let us appreciate that grace. Let us respond with affection to that love, and let us gravitate towards the God, the triune God, who particularly through the Holy Spirit loves us enough to begin that residence within us in this present life, so we can have a foretaste of what fellowship with God is like. The best is promised and is yet to be realized. Father in heaven, we give thanks to you for your amazing, wonderful truth. Please make it possible for each of us to experience for ourselves everything that you have prepared for those who love you. Please grant this blessing to us. We pray in the name of Jesus. Amen.
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1: 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We love you, we pray for you, and we thank you for being a part of this family.
2: The Apostle Paul in Romans 8:38-39 says, "For I am persuaded that nothing shall be able to separate us from the love of God, which is in Christ Jesus our Lord." Nothing can separate us from the love of God. May this promise constantly pulsate in your mind and echo in your heart. Each time when you feel fear or anxiety, loneliness or uncertainty, repeat this promise again. Nothing can separate me from the love of God. The biggest majority of afflictions come from the fact that people feel unloved. There is a hunger for love in every heart, and feeling unaccepted is worse than a calamity. It has been said that any kind of behavior is either a demonstration of love or a request for love. God gives people love, but only He Himself is the one who satisfies this hunger in our hearts. The Bible says that God never leaves us, nor forsakes us, not even for a brief moment. He loves us with an everlasting love. He has written our names on the palms of His hands.
3: Welcome back. I hope you were blessed. I was blessed by this wonderful kitchen experience with Dolores Mishlo.
4: Yes. It's been great, hasn't
3: yes.
4: it?
3: Yes. It's been fun. And yes. Just being around you, I could tell you're a people person. You're used to having people around you like me. And so we have some wonderful recipes, menu. Look at the recipes we did today. Let's start with the first one that
4: sure.
3: we did. Let's talk about that.
4: So we started off with some wonderful corn muffins.
3: Oh, yeah.
4: Mom's cornbread.
3: Mm, yeah, yeah.
4: And then we moved on to tofu spaghetti balls. And
3: that was really good. Yeah, the spaghetti.
4: Yes, so that's a great way to spruce up your spaghetti suppers.
3: Yes.
4: And then we made coconut whipped cream. That was great. And then we give you a few recipes to use that mm-hmm. whipped cream in. And one of those is the Royal Carob Almond Delight. And you can Yum. See a piece of it just waiting for you, Ooh. Angie. You're just moments away.
3: I love
4: just
3: it. Yes.
4: There. Oh. And finally, we ended with our celebration cake.
3: Beautiful.
4: So, yeah.
3: Yes, yes. And what I like about your cookbook, let's talk a little bit about this cookbook.
4: Yes.
3: How long did it take you to get all these together, these wonderful recipes?
4: It represents my lifetime of cooking.
3: Oh.
4: Yes.
3: And what I've not seen in cookbooks is a Bible scripture, a Bible promise. How did you come about that? I love that idea.
4: That was really a God idea.
3: Absolutely.
4: So the cook can be nourished while nourishing others.
3: Yes, I like that. Spiritual nourishment as well as physical nourishment. Well, I want to just praise the Lord for Dolores sharing her wonderful recipes with us here and you out there. And I hope you were blessed. Thank you for being here.
4: You're welcome. It's my privilege.
3: Yes. And until next time, may you continue to put your trust in Jesus. He has a future and a hope for you. God bless you.

0: ever have too much music? Well, granted, it's hard for me to admit this, but yes, it's true. We all need a balance of input, output, and rest. This is true for our bodies and our minds. Since music so profoundly affects our entire person, we need a balance here too. Let me suggest a way to use music throughout your day for a healthy balance. First, receive music. Listen to it. Let it be a part of tuning you up for the day ahead, giving you midday breaks or evening relaxation. Don't fall into the trap of constant background music. Secondly, create music. Voice yourself through humming, creating tunes, playing an instrument, or expressing yourself in body movement to music. And then third, rest. Allow the mind to be still and center itself and prepare for greater understanding and creativity. I'm Jennifer LaMountain reminding you, God has created each one of us with a musical mind.
1: The age-old argument has been, do clothes make the man or does man make the clothes? In our fashion-conscious society, so many focus on what they wear or what they look like to others. One of the greatest examples left to us was about a man that did not have good garments. What did you go out into the wilderness to see? A man clothed in soft garments? Luke 7, verse 24 and 25. What we look like on the outside is not nearly as important as whom we are on the inside. 2 Corinthians 5 and verse 17 says, therefore, if anyone is in Christ, he is a new creation. All things have passed away. Behold, all things have become new. Remember, we never need to settle for rags when Jesus promises us a new garment.
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0: Do Not Be Silent, Winds of Change. National Christian Choir, Thou Art Worthy, before that, and from Message of Mercy, I Know That You Live. My name is Jay Christian. This is Musical Meditations. More great music coming up in just a moment or two, or maybe three or four. In any case, here's something from Matthew. Jesus said this, and there are a lot of people that don't think this applies to them. And I think probably each one of us should stop and think and reflect about this. Does this apply to us? Jesus is speaking, and he says, enter by the narrow gate, for the gate is wide and the way is easy that leads to destruction, and those who enter by it are many. For the gate is narrow and the way is hard that leads to life, and those who find it are few. We have a tendency, I think, sometimes to think, boy, those people sure are going around, hanging in, going through that wide gate, and they're in big trouble, and me, I'm in the narrow gate. Are we sure? We need to check and double check and just make sure that we are following what the Bible tells us, what Jesus and the Lord, what God wants of us so we can have eternal life. In any case, something to reflect on in our own lives, I believe. And I think that starts by reading this text occasionally and just asking God, which gate am I going through right about now? And ask for guidance. I think that's a good thing to do. That's Matthew 7 verses 13 and 14 is the text I just read. Stay with us. This is Musical Meditations from Three Angels Broadcasting Network.
1: This devotional is entitled Whiter Than Snow, written by Steve Nelson. All that the Father gives me will come to me, and the one who comes to me, I will by no means cast out. John chapter 6, verse 37. For several years, my wife and I lived on a mountain just above the snow line. On winter mornings, we would rush to the windows to see if our world was covered with a blanket of white. Sometimes it looked so bright that it seemed to purify everything it touched. It almost felt like heaven and earth were one. We would spend hours watching the snowflakes falling softly and quietly to the ground, making everything appear clean and new. As I looked out on God's wonderful creation, I thought of how King David wrote, "Wash me, and I shall be whiter than snow." Psalm chapter 51, verse 7. I remember the many years I'd walked away from God and covered my life with the stains of sin. If only they could be erased. If only I could be that clean. One of the most amazing things about God is the infinite number of ways He showers us with His love, mercy, and forgiveness, for while we were still sinners, Christ died for us. Romans chapter 5, verse 8. The time I thought I'd gone too far and past the limits of His grace was when He showed how much He really loved me. I'd been struggling for weeks, wondering if God would forgive or accept me back into His fold. And during my darkest hour, I experienced His personal touch in my life. One afternoon, after weeks of what seemed like hopelessness and despair, I was resting for a few moments in my office when suddenly a voice spoke to me and said, "You have passed from darkness into light." For the first time in years, I felt peace and a surge of hope that God could really love me. I told Him that one day I would shout it from the mountaintops. I'd tell others how much I loved Him and how thankful I was for what He had done for me. Today, as you read this, you may be wondering if God can really love you or forgive you for all

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1: This hour, the Bible quiz comes up on Musical Meditations. It's a little bit later on this hour, but be sure to be here for it. It's going to be a lot of fun and interesting, too, as always.

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0: That's David Haas, Alleluia Sing, Cece Winans, O Thou Most High before that, and Leslie Bernhardt and Balin Palos, Joyful, Joyful. A song by Buddy Hotelling coming up in just a couple of minutes right here on Musical Meditations. You know, quite often I find myself quoting from the Apostle Paul when I'm passing along Bible texts. And, you know, I like to do that anyway on Musical Meditations as much as possible. We need to be a Bible-centered program. But, you know, I think one of the reasons that I end up quoting Paul as much as I do is because he wrote so much of the New Testament. Now, his writings comprise so much of the New Testament. We'll put it that way. But I also like Peter's writings and some of the others as well. But here's something from Peter that I like. He says, make every effort to supplement your faith with virtue, and virtue with knowledge, and knowledge with self-control, and self-control with steadfastness, and steadfastness with godliness, and godliness with brotherly affection, and brotherly affection with love. Can't think of a better way to put something like that, can you? 2 Peter 1, verses 5 through 8.
1: If Jesus came to your house, if Jesus came to your house to spend a day or two, if he came unexpectedly, I wonder what you'd do. Oh, I know you'd give your nicest room to such an honored guest, and all the food you'd serve to him would be the very best, and you would keep assuring him you're glad to have him there, that serving him in your own home is joy beyond compare. But when you saw him coming, would you meet him at the door, with arms outstretched in welcome to your heavenly visitor? Or would you have to change your clothes before you let him in? Or hide some magazines and put the Bible where they'd been? Would you turn off the radio and hope he hadn't heard, and wish you hadn't uttered that last loud, nasty word? Would you hide your worldly music and put some hymn books out? Could you let Jesus walk right in, or would you rush about? And I wonder if the Savior spent a day or two with you, would you go right on doing the things you always do? Would you go right on saying the things you always say? Would life for you continue as it does from day to day? Would your family conversation keep up its usual pace? And would you find it hard each meal to say the table grace? Would you sing the songs you always sing and read the books you read, and let him know the things on which your mind and spirit feed? Would you take Jesus with you everywhere you plan to go? Or would you, maybe, change your plans for just a day or so? Would you be glad to have him meet your closest friends? Or would you hope they'd stay away until his visit ends? Would you be glad to have him stay forever on and on? Or would you sigh with great relief when he, at last, was gone? It might be interesting to know the things that you would do if Jesus Christ, in person, came to spend some time with you.
2: Jesus said, therefore, all things whatsoever ye would that men should do to you, do ye even so to them. For this is the law and the prophets. Matthew chapter 7, verse 12.
3: Beautiful on the mountains are the feet of those who bring good news, who proclaim peace, who bring good tidings, who proclaim salvation, who say to Zion, your God reigns. Isaiah 52:7. This is Jill Morricone asking you to bring and proclaim God's gospel message to all those who reside in your corner of the world.
4: Do you ever feel your life is so filled with sin that there's no way out? 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
0: The Musical Meditations Bible Quiz question is next, right after this song. 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
5: A tiny little town, they called it Bethany, just a village there.

This is Musical Meditations, time for the Bible quiz. Here's the question, what did Rebecca do for her favorite son, Jacob? Or I guess we should say, what did she do that wasn't really a good thing? What did Rebecca do for her favorite son, Jacob, that wasn't a good thing? That's the question. The answer comes up in two songs.

0: Footprints of Jesus, Roland Gresham, Steve Amerson, Amazing Grace before that, and we also heard from Buddy Hotelling with Bethany. We have a song by Diane Anders coming up in just a scant few minutes right here on Musical Meditations. But now it's time to give you the answer in the Bible quiz. First, the question, I'll repeat it for you. What did Rebecca do for her favorite son Jacob that she shouldn't have done that wasn't a good thing? Well, she helped him trick his father into giving him the blessing meant for his brother Esau. Now, basically what happened was Isaac was going to bless his son Esau, give him the blessing that normally goes to the older son. And so they were in the process of doing that. Esau was going out to find some game and prepare Isaac's favorite meal. And Rebekah got together with Jacob and said, you know, I want you to have that blessing. And he didn't turn it down, did he? He wanted it too. And so they worked out a plan. He went in and he fooled his father into thinking that he was Esau. His father was pretty much blind at that point. He couldn't see, so he couldn't just look at him and tell. And so it was a trick. They played on the father. The father thought he was giving the blessing to Esau, and he actually gave it to Jacob. Much trouble after that in the family, and Jacob had to run for his life. And it's a story of something that happens when we do something that is against God's way of doing things. And so that's what happened. It's a good story to read. I encourage you to do that. Genesis 27, verses 1 through 40 is where you'll find the story and the answer. And I hope you got it right. I'm Jay Christian. This is Musical Meditations from Three Angels Broadcasting Network, and we'll be right back.
1: Here is a short devotional thought from Pastor Hal Steenson.
2: The Savior at the Spa. He had been there so long, lying beside the legendary pool, along with all the sick and frail that was waiting around Bethesda's pool for the angel to come. He knew his chance of reaching the water before anyone else was almost out of the question. Nevertheless, he had been sick for 38 years and was desperate, despite knowing the facts about the pool. There was only one pool. There would only be one angel to stir the water, and no one knew when it would happen. He was conscious of the fact that he had to be the first person into the water. He had to be the first because there would only be one healing. His problem was insurmountable because he knew his affliction would restrain any speedy movement toward the pool. He was dreadfully aware that the other people would not help him into the water lest they forfeit their opportunity to be healed. Even as he surveyed Bethesda, the supposed source of recovery for him, he was overwhelmed with thoughts of despair. From the despair of his deathbed, he heard a voice speaking to him. Looking up, he saw someone standing in front of him. He was looking down with compassion in his eyes. What was it the man had said to him? Did he say, "Wilt thou be made whole?" He responded, "Sir, I have no man when the water's troubled to put me into the pool. But while I'm coming, another steppeth down before me." The stranger spoke again with authority and declared, "Rise, take up thy bed and walk." He didn't know exactly why he'd reacted so quickly without questioning this man, but he got up anyway. He got up and immediately was made whole and took up his bed and walked. As he walked away from the pool with his sick bed under his arm, he was confronted by the Jews and told that it was unlawful to carry his bed on the Sabbath. He answered them, "He that made me whole, the same said unto me, take up thy bed and walk." He remembered the question the man had asked him. He remembered what the man had told him to do, and he knew that he was healed. He knew he no longer needed the pool. He knew he no longer needed the people's help, and he knew his problem was gone. He also knew the first thing he was going to do was go to the temple to worship God, because it was Sabbath and it had been years since he had been there. This is where he found out that the Savior at the Spa was Jesus. He departed, found the Jews, and told them it was Jesus that had made him whole. It was Jesus, not the pool, which had healed him of 38 years of infirmities. It was Jesus, not the people that had helped him. As he headed toward his home and family, he pondered everything that had happened. He had looked to several different things as his source for healing and help, when all he really needed was this man, Jesus, who is the source of all things.
0: I know this is often sung as a kid's song, but I really like it for adults, too. Here is Diane Anders and "Jesus Loves Me."

0: Angie Hoffman, Move Me with Compassion. Scott Michael Bennett, My Nails before that. And we also heard from Diane Anders, Jesus Loves Me. And He loves you too, by the way. If you'd like to get some more information about Musical Meditations, that's this program, or Three Angels Broadcasting Network, that's my parent company, you can call these numbers, 800-752-3226 or 618-627-4651. You can also maybe talk to a 3ABN prayer partner if you need to do that as well. So use those numbers when you need them. I'm Jay Christian. Thanks for being here.
1: 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We don't need science to tell us how greatly music can impact our mood, give us energy, and help reorganize our thoughts. Yet, it begs the question, which music will be the most effective for studying? Fortunately, science has some answers. Choose music that has no lyrics. Music with words distracts when you're trying to memorize or learn something new. It just takes too much brain resources away from the words and ideas you're using to study. So, what instrumental music helps the most? Research has shown that classical music, in the broad sense of that term, is a good choice for background study music. But not all classical music is helpful. For example, Tchaikovsky's 1812 overture may have way too much energy and become a distraction. Studies on music and concentration show that Baroque music is the wise choice. This is because Baroque music generally travels within 50 to 80 beats per minute. It stabilizes mental, physical, and emotional rhythms, which creates a strong mental environment for studying. Spotify has even created a Baroque 60 beats per minute learning playlist to help students out. So, crack open the books, turn on some Bach, and ace that next test. I'm Jennifer LaMountain reminding you, God has created you with a musical mind. Music is important to have in the NICU. Babies born 10 weeks early were breathing deeper, had lower heart rate, gained their sucking ability sooner, and were discharged up to 12 days sooner when they heard someone singing to them and playing the guitar. I'm Jennifer LaMountain reminding you that God has created each one of us with a musical mind.
2: I was a little lonely this morning, so I called my daughter back east. Now, ordinarily, I do pretty good on my own. But this morning, I felt, well, sort of empty. After Margie and I talked, little Sarah got on the phone, and you know what she said. She said, "I miss you, Grandma."
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4: This is the Bible in Living Sound. Bible stories from the Old Testament with the life and times of Jesus and the Apostle Paul's life and travels from the New Testament. Previously, we heard how the people had turned against David and Absalom was coming to take over Jerusalem. David, his court, and his whole household fled the city with Absalom chasing after them. Let's continue now with this story in 2 Samuel of the Old Testament.
5: Forces of Absalom met the warriors of David in a thick woods near the River Jordan. Among the thickets and marshes of the forest, Absalom's undisciplined troops became confused and unmanageable. Unknowingly, they killed one another from behind trees and rocks. And the people of Absalom were slain that day in great numbers, so that 20,000 died. And Absalom, seeing that the battle was lost, turned to his general.
6: Amasa, what think you? Do we have a chance?
7: No, your majesty. The battle is lost. Oh, I beg his majesty to turn his mount around and flee. I am...
8: Get up there! Get up!
9: I guess I had better go too. Well, the going is good. If any of David's men catch me, they will show no mercy. Get up! Get up!
6: Amasa! Amasa, come back here! I'm caught in the branches of a tree! Come back! Come back!
10: Oh, my can't hear me. Where is my armor bearer? My bodyguards? They've all deserted me. Help! Help! I'm caught in a tree! Amasa! Amasa!
11: Well, well, what do we have here?
10: I'm caught in the branches of this tree. Can't you see that, you fool? Let me down.
11: Let you down? Let Prince Absalom, the rebellious son of King David, free? Oh, not me.
10: Well, let me down and I'll reward you. Many thousand shekels and honor and glory and power. Only let me down that I may flee.
11: I dare not kill you for fear of displeasing your father, the king, and I most certainly am not going to free you. I know. I shall hasten to General Joab. He'll know what to do with you.
12: Well, well, if it isn't the prince. Prince Absalom, the traitor, the disloyal, unfaithful heir to the crown.
10: Aren't you going to let me down?
12: Let you down? If I remember correctly, I have befriended you and helped you twice. Twice have I effected a reconciliation between you and your father, the king. Twice you shamefully betrayed me and my faith and trust in you. If it had not been for me, you could never have gotten this rebellion against the crown started. Let you down. And now I have the power with one blow to destroy the instigator of all the evil of this rebellion against David.
10: Have you no pity, no sympathy? Would you harm the son of your king? Will you bring down my father's head?
12: See these three darts, my dear Prince Absalom. I'm going to thrust them into your evil heart.
10: No.
12: Yes.
10: But I am the prince. I am the eldest son of your king.
12: Yes, you are the prince. But your beautiful body and your princely bearing shall end deep in a pit covered with stones as an everlasting reproach and disgrace to your memory. And now, the darts. Contrast this stone heap makes with the costly monument that Absalom set up in the king's valley. But it serves him right. His was a wicked and evil life full of deceit.
13: Watchman! Watchman up there on the wall! Do you see anything yet?
14: No, Your Majesty!
15: Too soon for news of the battle, David. Why don't you come home and wait there where you can relax and rest?
13: Relax? When my son Absalom and his untrained hordes battle my experienced warriors? No, dear, I can't. I must wait right here.
14: Your Majesty! I see a runner approaching the city from the direction of the battle!
13: It's a messenger with good news. I know it. I know it.
14: A second runner comes into view, Your Majesty.
13: Soon I shall know the fate of my son Absalom.
15: Care you more of Absalom, the traitor, than you do of God and his people?
13: Absalom is my son, and I cannot help but hope that he is still well and alive.
16: Your Majesty, Your Majesty, the battle has been won. All is well.
13: My son Absalom, is he safe, alive?
16: I have not seen him at all, Your Majesty.
10: Good tidings from my lord the king. The Lord has delivered you this day from the power of all who rose up against you.
13: But is my son Absalom, is he safe?
10: Oh, may the enemies of the king and all that rose up against you for evil be like that young man.
13: He's dead. My son. My son.
15: David. David, there's a room over the gate. Perhaps you should go there until you have regained control of your emotions.
13: All right. Oh, my son, Absalom. My son, my son. Would God that I had died for thee, Absalom. My son.
17: Look, Joab and his two captains are at the city gate.
18: Where is His Majesty the King?
12: I expected him to be waiting here at the gate.
16: Well, he was, General, but when he heard that Prince Absalom is dead, he lost control and wept. He is atop the gate, mourning for his lost son.
12: Mourning for the traitor? I'll go up and see the king myself. Sir, I want to talk to you. God has given you reason to be triumphant and glad. The greatest rebellion in the history of Israel has just been crushed. And here you are sobbing and mourning for the instigator of that rebellion. He's your son, I know, but you are shaming every man who went out there so bravely and gallantly won the battle. For they have saved your life and the lives of thy sons and daughters and all Israel. I perceive that if Absalom were alive and all of us were dead today, then you would be pleased. Now, therefore, arise. Go out and speak kindly to your servants, for if you don't, not one of your soldiers will stay with you this night, and this will be worse for you than all the evil that has come upon you from your youth until now.
13: You are right, General. I shall go down to the gate and greet the men with words of courage and commend them for their brave deeds of this day.

0: deeds you men have done this day.
1: Thank you, Your Majesty.
0: Israel is proud of you men.
1: Thank you, sir.
0: Long shall this day be remembered in Israel by all peoples everywhere. Your victory this day is the result of you brave, courageous men.
2: Generous.
0: Absalom's revolt and rebellion is this day quelled, thanks to you. Well, General Ittai,
3: yes, Your Majesty.
0: Great work you and your men have done this day.
3: Thank you, Your Majesty.
0: Israel's thanks and blessings be upon you.
4: If His Majesty will permit it, I should like to ask him when we are going to return to Jerusalem.
0: That's a hard question to answer, Joab. So many people joined Absalom in revolt against me that I don't feel I should return to Jerusalem and take on the crown at all, unless and until the people express a definite desire to have me again as their king.
4: A delegation from Judah is here, Your Majesty. They desire an audience to plead with His Majesty to go with them to Hebron and be their king. Your Majesty, the 10 tribes of Israel are jealous of Judah and have started a counter-revolution against them.
0: Yes, I expected something like that, Joab. Trouble, trouble, that's all I've had. That's all Israel has had, and all because of my great sin. A sin is a terrible thing, Joab. Its consequences can be so severe.
4: Perhaps the revolution won't last long, sir.
5: Your Majesty!
0: Yes, Joab. Come forward and state your desire.
4: The people of Israel, the elders, statesmen, and leaders, are all clamoring for your return to Jerusalem. I understand that a delegation is being chosen to appear before you and beg you to return to the throne of Israel.
0: I shall accept their offer, Joab.
4: Thank you, sir.
6: So once again, David was established as king of Israel. And as the years passed, his fame and popularity increased.
0: You know, Bathsheba, my dear, I'm becoming quite famous in other nations and peoples. They seem to think I'm a great and wise king.
7: You are, dear, but don't let it go to your head.
0: Well, it doesn't hurt to be great, does it? I mean, the greater other nations think I am, the more influence I'll have with them, and the peace and prosperity of Israel shall be assured.
7: Thinking about, dear?
0: The army.
7: The army? What's wrong with the army?
0: Well, I don't think it's large enough. These heathen nations around us understand only one language, the language of strength and force.
7: What's happening to my peace-loving, gentle husband?
0: I have made up my mind. I will make Israel great among the nations. I will show the nations around about that we are strong, that we can conquer all who dare oppose our will. I will require military service from all who are of the proper age. Israel will have the largest and best-trained army in the world.
7: You have become a power-maddened monarch, a selfish, overconfident, and unwise man. I don't think I like you this way.
4: You want every man of Israel to join the army?
0: Yes, all those of military age, yes.
4: The people won't like it, sir.
0: And of course not. But I'm king. It is my command.
4: As you wish, Your Majesty.
0: And there's only one way it can be done properly. A census of the people will have to be taken to find out exactly how many people there are in Israel, especially how many men of conscription age.
4: But, Your Majesty, the God of heaven could make his people 100 times more than they are now. Are not all the people servants of my lord the king? Why do you require this numbering of the people? It will be a cause of complaint, and perhaps even a rebellion.
0: I command you, General, go among the people throughout all Israel and number them immediately.
6: For 9 months and 20 days, General Joab and his captains went throughout all the land and numbered the people. Then they returned to Jerusalem.
0: You may come forward, General.
4: God save the king.
0: You finished numbering the people of Israel?
4: Yes, Your Majesty. All except the ones right here in Jerusalem.
0: And how many are there?
4: We've found, O king, that Israel numbers 800,000 men of military age. In Judah, there are 500,000.
2: Ah, that makes well over 1,000,000 men able to draw the sword.
4: Yes, your majesty. Your majesty, long have I served you as general of your armies. Long have I admired and revered you. But this numbering of the people, I think it is a great mistake.
2: Huh?
4: A sin. A sin against God as well as the people.
2: Well, long have I admired you, Joab. You and your opinions. Perhaps I shouldn't have had the people of Israel numbered. Perhaps I have been foolish. I should have taken the matter to the Lord. Audience granted.
3: Long live the king.
2: I am told that you are a prophet of the God of heaven. Do you have a message from heaven?
3: O king, you sinned when you had Israel numbered. For that sin, you and all Israel must be punished. The Lord said unto me, give the king a choice of 3 things. Shall 7 years of famine come unto him in thy land? Or will he flee 3 months before his enemies? Or does he prefer 3 days of pestilence in the land?
2: I did sin. I should be punished. Of the 3 choices, let me fall into the hands of the Lord, for his mercies are great. Let me not fall into the hands of mine enemies who know no mercy.
3: 3 days of pestilence shall come upon Israel.
6: And David was by the threshing floor of Araunah when an angel of the Lord appeared. Then did the king speak unto the Lord.
2: Lo, I have sinned. I have done wickedly. But Israel, like sheep, have done no wrong. Therefore let the Lord's hand be against me and against my father's house.
5: Go up, rear an altar unto the Lord in the threshing floor, and thy desire

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Yea, though I walk through the valley of the shadow of death,

0: How is my lord the king?
1: He has become very weak, your highness. His body grows cold as if he were already gone.
0: Are they doing anything to help him?
1: Yes, your highness. They are trying to transfer heat to his body.
0: Well, for some reason, I have the feeling that he shall grow stronger and still accomplish many things as king of Israel.
1: But the sooner King David goes to his resting place, the sooner your son Solomon will be king. Are you not anxious for your son to become king?
0: No. I love my son Solomon, of course, but I also love David, my husband. I would that God will give him many years yet to reign on the throne of Israel.
2: Your father, the king, grows weaker and weaker. This is your chance, Adonijah, my son. Take it and become king, king of Israel. But you must hurry, or your brother Solomon may try to claim the throne.
3: Since Absalom was killed, I am the eldest living son of David and next in line to become king. I'm the crown prince. Yes, mother, I shall do it. I shall exalt myself immediately and have myself acclaimed king. I shall have chariots and horsemen prepared and cause 50 men to run before me. The people will be impressed and accept me as their next king without question.
4: Out of the way, woman! His Majesty King Adonijah approaches. Hail to the new king, King Adonijah! Bow the knee, Adonijah the king passes by. Hail ye the new king and pay him obeisance. Long live the king!
3: Joab and Abiathar.
5: Greetings, your highness.
6: We wish you success in your ambitions, your highness. Or should I say, your majesty.
3: Now you heard.
6: That you ride the royal chariot and have runners go before thee? Yes, your majesty, we heard.
5: All Jerusalem buzzes with the news.
3: Are you with me? Or against me?
5: You are our crown prince, your highness. I see no reason why you shouldn't be our next king.
6: Nor I.
3: You've both been so close to my father. One is general, the other is priest. That I thought perhaps at some time he's voiced a personal desire that one of his other sons become king.
5: Your father's desires are of little importance now.
6: That's the way I feel.
3: Then you are with me.
5: I am, your highness.
6: You shall be our next king.
3: Many mighty and influential men in my father's court will be against me. We may have difficulty in securing Israel's throne.
5: I will lend you my help, and the help of the army I command.
6: As high priest, I swear the allegiance of the priesthood.
3: With such backing and help I cannot fail. I shall be Israel's next king. I herewith and now proclaim myself king, king of Israel.
5: Hail to the new king, Adonijah, king of all Israel.
6: May the new king live forever.
3: My first act as king will be to call Israel's attention to the fact that I am king. This shall be done.

0: a great feast and celebration. Invite all the people to the feast. The great men in my father's court, his counselors, wise men, everyone except those who are openly against me, such as Zadok, the priest, Nathan, the prophet, Benaiah, chief of David's bodyguard, and, of course, Solomon.
1: How is His Majesty?
2: He rests, Your Highness.
1: Does he sleep?
2: He is awake.
1: May I go in and see him?
2: You are the wife, Your Highness. Do as pleases you.
1: But you are his nurse, and I want to do nothing that will impair his recovery.
2: I suspect that His Majesty would be pleased to see the Queen.
1: Thank you, Abishag.
2: Your very presence, Your Highness, will lift the spirits of His Majesty. May I suggest, however, that you worry him not with weighty matters? And do not stay too long. It will sap his strength.
1: I shall heed your suggestions.
2: Then walk right in, Your Highness.
3: Who is it? Abishag?
1: No, it is I.
3: Oh, Bathsheba. Sit down.
1: I mustn't stay very long.
3: Oh, I'm not as ill and helpless as they try to make people believe.
1: But you must obey the physicians. They know best.
3: If I did what they think best, I'd never get out of bed. They're right, of course, my dear. My days are numbered. And I can't help but worry a little about the building of the temple to the Lord. Perhaps I have forgotten or overlooked some little detail. Perhaps Solomon doesn't thoroughly understand the plans that came direct from God, and so must be followed exactly.
1: I'm sure you worry needlessly, David. Solomon is wise. He understands your instructions and will obey them.
3: Yes, Solomon is wise. Very wise for one so young.
1: While we speak of our son Solomon, my lord, may I confirm the fact that it is your wish that he become the next king of Israel, taking your place upon the throne?
3: Such is the will of God and the desire of my heart. You should know that.
1: I do, my lord. But there are those who do not know it.
3: I perceive that you're worried about... Is there something going on that I know nothing of?
1: Yea, my lord. Thy son Adonijah, by Haggith, has proclaimed himself king. He celebrates by a great feast for the people, including all thy other sons, except Solomon. When my lord the king shall sleep with his fathers, I and my son Solomon shall be counted offenders and sentenced to death.
2: Begging His Majesty's pardon, but Nathan, the prophet of God, wishes an immediate audience.
3: Audience granted. Show him in.
2: His Majesty grants the audience.
4: Thank you. Long live the king.
3: You wish something, no doubt. I tire quickly, so make it brief.
4: Your Majesty, thy son Adonijah hath proclaimed himself king, and even now celebrates by...
3: Yes, I know. Queen Bathsheba has just told me.
4: Why is it, my lord, that thou hast not chosen a successor, and made the choice known unto me, thy servant?
3: My choice has been made, and I thought my officers knew whom I desire to sit upon my throne when I am gone. You knew it, did you not?
4: No, Your Majesty.
3: Bathsheba. Bathsheba, where is she? She was here just a moment ago.
4: She left as I entered, Your Majesty.
3: Fetch her here at once. Bathsheba, my beloved, and Nathan, prophet of God, as the Lord liveth, I swear unto thee that my son Solomon shall reign after me. He shall do so this very day. Call before me Zadok the priest, and Benaiah, chief of my guards. They must place Solomon upon my mule, and take him to Gihon, where he shall be anointed king over Israel. The trumpet shall then be blown, proclaiming him king.
0: A toast to the new king, Adonijah, king of Israel.
5: That bugle.
0: And the cheering. The city is in an uproar. Wonder why.
5: Greetings, Your Majesty.
0: You're excited. You've been running. Obviously, you came with good tidings.
5: Your Majesty, the people rejoice and cheer because King David, thy father, hath made Solomon king in his stead.
0: My father, King David, still lives. He's still the real king of Israel.
5: He was, but he has abdicated in favor of Solomon. Thy half-brother Solomon doth actually sit upon the throne, king of all Israel.
0: The people, those who were on my side here at the feast, they're gone. Where are they?
6: Evidently, Your Highness, they heard the news and, fearing Solomon's wrath, are arisen and gone each man to his own home. That's just where I'm going.
0: Is there no place of safety where I may escape?
7: Go to the temple.
0: I'd forgotten. The temple's a sanctuary from the vengeance and wrath of man. I will go there.

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1: Hello, I'm Jason Bradley, and I'd like for you to listen to this powerful quote taken from the book entitled Lift Him Up. On page 188, it says, "The mind that dwells much on the revealed will of God to man will become strong in the truth. Those who read and study with an earnest desire for divine light, whether they are ministers or not, will soon discover in the scriptures a beauty and harmony which will captivate their attention, elevate their thoughts, and give them an inspiration and an energy of argument that will be powerful to convict and convert souls." I love this, and it makes a lot of sense. My uncle Arthur used to always tell me, "You don't lead where you don't go, and you can't teach what you don't know." In order to teach, we must be willing to learn first. When we focus on God's will to man, we become strong in truth. God's principles and instructions are in His Word. We have so many tools available to us to help facilitate the learning process as it pertains to learning about Christ, God the Father, and the Holy Spirit. The questions that we all need to ask ourselves are we utilizing the tools that God has blessed us with? Are we dedicating time to God, or are we simply giving Him our leftovers? Is our walk with God a priority, and do our actions support our claims? Think about that as you walk through your day.
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3: When you come to the end of all the light that you know, it's time to step into the darkness of the unknown. Faith means knowing that one of two things will happen. 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

0: 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Jim Burr explains why the universe and life in general could only have been created by God.
1: Heavens Declare is on the air, and this is Jim Burr, and we are continuing our program with astronomy and the Bible, and today we're going to talk about Orion. Orion is a giant constellation. One book I was reading said why so many supergiant atomic torches should be in this part of the sky, we don't know, but it is probably the one most beautiful place to watch with all the stuff that's going on in Orion. It's interesting that horses are mentioned in the Bible many times, particularly in Revelation 6. We have a white horse, a red horse, a black horse, a pale green horse. And guess what? We have got a humongous horse head nebula. Now, that's a cloud. Nebula simply means a cloud. And this is a most beautiful sight. And you'll certainly want, when you get a chance, to Google the horse head nebula. Now, there are two versions out there. There's infrared version, which just shows the heat of the nebula. But normally, the pictures you'll see are just simply a dark cloud. This thing is like 30 million miles tall. The bridle area on the horse head is so large across the bridle, you could put 100 of our suns with all the planets. So that's like, our solar system is like 10 billion miles across. So multiply 100 times 10 billion, that tells you how far it would be across the muzzle of this horse. And, you know, this horse head is part of a giant cloud that looks to me like it's covering up the New Jerusalem. This cloud that we're going to talk about today is so big, if you were going to drive across this cloud, this dust cloud, it's just dust. And it's really interesting to see what astronomers are saying about this cloud. We'll get to that in a moment. But if you were going to drive across this, and you say, well, I could drive 1,000 miles a day, it would take you like 1,000 sextillion years to get across that cloud because it's so big. And so when we think about the New Jerusalem, the Bible says in Revelation 21:23, and the city has no need of sun or moon to shine in it, for the glory of God is the light, and its lamp is the Lamb. And in Exodus 19, verse 18, Mount Sinai was covered with smoke because the Lord descended on it in a fire. The smoke billowed up like the smoke of a furnace. And so when I look at this dark cloud, I'm wondering, because there's light coming out from the edges of this cloud that is so amazing, what if we pointed our telescope at the New Jerusalem? I believe it's there. You know, the Bible clearly says it comes from God out of heaven, and it clearly says that it's bright. And we can look at another scripture in Exodus 19:9, and the Lord said to Moses, lo, I come to thee in a thick cloud. A thick cloud is mentioned 8 times where God covers his glory with a thick cloud. And this thick cloud right below the horsehead nebula, the horsehead is part of that cloud, but a very small part of that cloud. And to see what we're looking at, you can actually Google this if you look up a picture of Barnard's Loop. And I would put in black and white. Now, there's a lot of pictures of it in color, but the black and white shows the light that's coming out from behind this cloud. And it's a big circular cloud known as Barnard's Loop, and you can find the pictures of this. And the horse head is part of that. It's very hard to see the horse head because now when you get a picture of Barnard's Loop, we have zoomed way back a bazillion, you know, trillions of miles. The horse head has almost disappeared, but there's a big arc, a big loop, a big cloud, and white light is coming out from behind this, a cloud. And so what's really interesting is what astronomers are saying about this thick cloud. kind of blew me away, and it's really so cool because here's what astronomers are saying. These dark clouds of dust, which are simply blocking the light from whatever is behind it. Astronomers are saying this thick cloud, there's light coming out from behind this thick cloud, pictured there with Barnard's loop. And the dark clouds of dust, which are simply blocking the light from whatever is behind it. Do you suppose? Now, we don't know for sure, but it's a lot of fun to speculate when you look at this. And here, astronomers are going like, wow, there's a lot of light coming out from behind. We don't know what's behind it, but whatever it is, the light is being blocked. Now, what is also interesting, the Horsehead Nebula is right on the equator, the celestial equator, where everybody on Earth can see it. Now, you know, we can't see in the northern hemisphere, we can't see the Southern Cross and many things, Argo Novus and many constellations that it can see from the southern hemisphere, like Australia. And they can't, you know, they can't see the Big Dipper and the things we can see, but at the equator, every eye will see it. And Matthew 24:27, so for lightning comes out of the east and shines even to the west, so shall also the coming of the Son of Man be. Matthew 24:27. And so that sort of fits because it's right on the equator. This cloud is so big. My mother passed away at 104. If she started driving when she was born at 1,000 miles a day, it would take like 1,000 sextillion years to drive across this thick cloud. So that's kind of fun to look at that and think, you know, it kind of seems like it fits. Could that be a covering God has put over the New Jerusalem? Now, if you look up another picture, the first picture of Orion, this is the Great Nebula in Orion, the first picture was taken in 1800, and it's really pretty fuzzy. It's not really very distinct, but by 1888, the cameras, the film, the telescopes had improved so much. All of a sudden, 1888, the picture had gotten much better. The picture was so spectacular in 1888 that I imagine it was on the newspapers, and the people in town were all talking about, did you see the paper? Did you see, you know, what happened with the picture of Orion? It's quite spectacular, but it's in black and white. And then if you compare that with what the Hubble has taken of M42, the Great Nebula, I mean, it's like 10,000 times, you know, bigger and brighter, and the color, we're comparing it with a very drab black and white picture of 1888. And as I think about this, I realize that the people in town, when that newspaper came out in 1888, they were probably talking about, wow, we better get the paper, see that picture that they took. And now I'm looking at the picture of the Hubble had taken. If Ellen White had seen this, you know, in vision, and the people were talking about that picture, and she'd seen the real thing, what would she be saying? Here's what she said. Oh, for language to express the glory of the bright world to come. She says, I long to be there and behold my lovely Jesus, who gave his life for me, and be changed into his glorious image. I begged my attending angel to let me remain in that place. I could not bear the thought of coming back to this dark world again. That's from early writings, page 39, where she also says the New Jerusalem comes through the opening in Orion. So if you want to have some fun, Google the picture of Orion in 1888, and then Google today the picture of M42 and see the difference, because it is like a whole different world. And when people would be talking about the spectacular news image in 1888, and she goes like, oh, for language, oh, for language. So anyhow, and then if you look at NGC 1999, if you Google that, you will see right below this a really interesting thick cloud. And we've thought that's been a cloud for years, but guess what? NASA just made a new announcement last year. And talking about this object, NGC 1999, and here's what NASA says. Its dark shape was once assumed to be an obscuring dust cloud seen in silhouette. But infrared data suggests the shape is likely a hole blown through the nebula itself. We suggest that the dark patch is in fact a hole or a cavity in the material produced by NGC 1999. It is like a trillion miles across. And that was NASA picture of the day, January 27 of 2022. So you can look up NASA picture of the day from January 27, 2022 and read what NASA says about that. We, suggest it's a hole or a cavity. And Ellen White has said the New Jerusalem is coming through the opening in Orion. So it's all kind of starting to fit with what she said. But now there's something else that just came out. And this is from last October, and it says, were we filming a sci-fi movie, we might say it is the perfect opening for aliens to arrive through, or an ideal spot to place a portal to another universe. That cool? A sci-fi movie, we might say it's the perfect opening for aliens to arrive through, or an ideal spot to place a porthole to another universe. As we see this world happening, what's happening in our planet, you know, I'm getting sick of this old world. And the Bible says we should love not the world. Another really interesting statement, what source of enjoyment could heaven offer to those who are wholly absorbed in earthly and selfish interests? A love of the world has unfitted them for heaven. Its purity, its holiness, and peace would be a torture to them. They would long to flee from that holy place. It is in mercy to the universe that God will finally destroy the rejecters of his grace. Yes, heaven would be a torture to some because they love the world. And the Bible tells us not to love the world. The things of the world, the Hollywood, you know, the materialism, the music of the world. The world is caught up in sports. They call them fans, you know, you're a Bronco fan or whatever. No, that's really, that word is fanatic, you see. Continuing on, you are precious to the heart of Christ. And he speaks, saying unto you, come unto me, all ye that are heavy laden, and I will give you rest. That's in Matthew 11:28. There is no perhaps or maybe about this promise. It says, I will. It says the I will of Christ is an assurance that we cannot be made any stronger. That's in manuscript 10, page 176. Another statement from Testimonies, volume 5. It says, all the parental love which has come down from generation to generation through the channel of human hearts, all the springs of tenderness which have opened in the soul of men are but a tiny rill to the boundless ocean when compared with the infinite, exhaustless love of God. It is amazing. The message from God to me is you. He that cometh to me, I will in no wise cast out. That is John 6:33. He that cometh to me, I will in no wise cast out. The point is, keep coming to Jesus, confessing your sins, repenting, and preparing for heaven. Thank you for being with us today on Heaven's Declare. Tune in again next time. This is Jim Burr.
0: This has been Heaven's Declare with Jim Burr. 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
2: The weather patterns occurring here in the United States have most of us talking. In fact, scratching our heads and wondering, what in the world is going on? I know here in southern Illinois, we are confused. It can be freezing one day, only to be followed with a clear skies and sun beaming the next. I'm finding that as each year goes by, I'm not surprised at anything anymore. The most consistent thing I witness is the inconsistencies. I do thank my Lord and Savior for Him being consistent. He tells us in Malachi 3:6, for I am the Lord, and I do not change. God's holiness is forever constant, and permanent. And because God does not change, we know that His eternal purpose toward His people will stand. He may punish, He may discipline and correct us, but all this is for the purpose of bringing repentance and salvation to His children. I thank Him for His genuine love. I don't fear the unknown anymore because of my being secure in His arms. I love God and I let Him know it every day.
3: On today's episode of He Said Grow, I have a guest who's going to introduce you to the rainbow in a new way. So in it, you can see the love of God. Hi, my name is Joy Kaufman. I am the founder and executive director of Farm Stew and your host for He Said Grow. He Said Grow is bite-sized episodes where we hear inspiring stories and discuss practical ways that we can bring abundant life into our homes and our communities. I'm back again today with my guest, Angela Fraunfelder, and she today has a little bit of a different hat on. She is wearing the hat of the organization she and her husband run, which is called
4: Let's Connect Outdoors.
3: Okay, we talked about it one other time, I think, but today we're going to get to dig in a little bit about the things that they share with Let's Connect Outdoors. But first, just tell real briefly about you and what connects you to the outdoors, Angela.
4: Yeah, so I'm a teacher and I had the privilege of getting my master's degree in outdoor education, and it just put new glasses on my eyes, new scripture glasses. They had us get a Bible called the Green Letter Bible, and everything nature connected or anything to do with widows and orphans was all in green. And I just realized that nature was everywhere through our Bible. And if you look at the way Jesus taught, He constantly taught using nature. The majority of His lessons were nature because they were practical and they were things that people continue to see so they could be reminded and grow deeper in their spiritual lessons. But we've become further and further away. And I think technology is a direct point of Satan to make us go further and further away. Now, can it be used for good? Absolutely. That's the only reason that you and I are able to be heard by anybody but ourselves right now, right?
3: And thanks so, through ABN Radio.
4: Definitely, you can't say it's all bad, but I'm sure anybody can look around and say, wow, technology is using a lot of our time. So how can we have time to listen to the Holy Spirit? How can we have time to get into our Bibles? And when do we ever just stop and let God talk to us?
3: Amen.
4: So that's really where the passion came. And then it started with some different training sessions with teachers. And then, believe it or not, before my husband and I ever met, he had a dream to start an organization called Connect. And before we ever met, I had a dream to be a personal consultant as a teacher. And my vision statement was connect to God, connect to nature, connect to others. And
3: oh, that's so
4: it was
3: cool.
4: Like, what? And so together we formed Let's Connect Outdoors, and all it is right now is a website, letsconnectoutdoors.org, and there's just free resources available, and I just want it to be resources. So there's links for other nature lessons, family time outside, there's links for all sorts of things on there. It links into other Audioverse talks I've done, and there's a YouTube sermon on there. There's not a ton of stuff. We're building it, but
3: okay, yeah. So I just want to go back. Connect. Your vision was three things. Connect with
4: God, nature, and others.
3: Okay, so when you're connecting outdoors, you're connecting with all three of those things. That's beautiful.
4: Well, not always. I can't say you're always connecting to others, but you'll find it's a really easy connection and talking point. And you'll also find that barriers are just broken when you take people outside. Mm-hmm. So if you go out with a friend or you go out with a family member, you will find that you can talk easier when you're outside.
3: Amen. My husband and I actually really try to take walks like almost every evening. But even when you do go out by yourself, like you're just your thoughts and everything, you can even be praying for people and intercessory prayer. So even if you're by yourself, you're still connecting with, I think, all three. So anyway, that's awesome. So today you gave us this little idea that we were going to talk about the rainbow, and I'm intrigued. I'm a nutritionist and we use the rainbow to talk about eating fruits and vegetables, and there's so much there, but I want to hear what you get out of the rainbow.
4: So one of the things that I teach is how to get into your Bible. So as a kid, I always looked at people who flipped around through their Bible, and I thought that was so amazing. I never knew how to do that. And then I learned about a concordance. Now, not all Bibles have it, but many Bibles have it at the back of their Bibles is the concordance. And basically it gives you a list of verses that are connected to one word. So you could look up all the verses about anger, all the verses about trees, or all the verses about love. And I even have the actual book, the Strong's Concordance. But these days you can also
5: just be strong to lift it up.
4: Right? Yeah. And like, there wasn't room in the van, but you can also just use an app on your phone.
5: And Bible Gateway.
4: Yep. Or Blue Letter Bible is one that I use as well. So I wanted to test God, because 10 years ago plus, I started to fall in love with nature even before my master's with scripture. And I said, all right, Lord, I believe that you want us to learn about you through creation. So how do I do this practically? And I just started looking up things I saw in nature in my concordance: river, trees, flowers, sun. Every time I saw mountains, could I think of a verse? Every time I saw sunshine, could I think? I just wanted to be able to walk through the day with God's promises going through my heart and my head. Well, years went by, and I started to study about the rainbow, because I love rainbows. I just think they're the most beautiful thing. And it doesn't matter how old you are. You know, it's so fun with kiddos. When you're like, there's a rainbow, they all run to the window, you know, and I feel like the adult response doesn't stop. We're still all amazed by rainbows.
5: Honestly, they're amazing.
4: And so I said, all right, Lord, where can I learn about rainbows? So I looked up in my concordance, and believe it or not, in the New King James Version, rainbow is only used 4 times in the Bible. The first one is Genesis 9. You'll remember that after the flood, God made a covenant with Noah. And the way that he could have a visual, tangible reminder of this covenant was the rainbow. And before I read the verses, I'm going to kind of put you on the spot here for a second. But growing up in Sunday school, Sabbath school, what do we normally say? Kids, every time you see a rainbow, what does God want you to remember?
5: I think the Noah's Ark story.
4: Exactly. Really. Yeah. And can you think of anything specific that they seem to always want us to remember every time we see the rainbow? Like,
5: well, it was a covenant with life that he made, promising that he would not flood everybody again.
4: Exactly. Yeah. That is the answer that most of us know. Every time we see a rainbow, God will never flood the earth again. Well, stop for a second. How many of us are really afraid of a worldwide flood? Now, granted, that might be because we grew up with this promise, but all of a sudden the rainbow doesn't become very prevalent to our real daily lives because it's this thing about a worldwide flood. And even most of us don't even have a fear of a local flood. So it doesn't, you know, you look at the rainbow, you think it's beautiful, but you're like, okay, that's not that real to my life. Well, let's read it again. And I want you to listen and see how many times you hear, like, listen for a word you keep hearing. Okay. I'm going to start in verse 12, and read actually to 17. It says
5: in Genesis chapter 9,
4: thank you. Mm-hmm.
5: Verse 12.
4: And God said, this is the sign of the covenant, which I make between me and you and every living creature that is with you for perpetual generations. I set my rainbow in the cloud, and it shall be for the sign of the covenant between me and the earth. It shall be when I bring a cloud over the earth that the rainbow shall be seen in the cloud. And I will remember my covenant, which is between me and you and every living creature of all flesh. The water shall never again become a flood to destroy all flesh. So see, that's definitely one of the promises. The rainbow shall be in the cloud, and I will look on it to remember the everlasting covenant between God and the every living creature of all flesh that is on the earth. And God said to Noah, this is the sign of the covenant which I have established between me and all flesh that is on the earth. What word did you hear repeatedly?
5: Well, really, the all flesh that is on the earth jumps out to me.
4: Any other words that you heard repeatedly?
5: The sign. Okay. The covenant.
4: There we go.
5: Covenant.
4: That's the one I was looking for. The covenant.
5: Good.
4: All right.
5: Ding, ding, ding.
4: So nothing like being put on the spot. So covenant is used many times. Now, when we look up, we want to use the Bible to interpret the Bible, correct? So if we look up the word covenant, is it only talking about God not destroying the earth with a flood?
5: Absolutely not.
4: No, oh, it's so many
5: such
4: other
5: a
4: things.
5: Powerful word.
4: Such a powerful word that I don't even have time to get into because I have a couple other things to go to. But one of the things you see is everlasting covenant.
5: Amen.
4: And so if you look at
5: the perpetual generations.
4: Exactly.
5: Yeah.
4: Which is really a promise of relationship. That's what the covenant is, right? It's a promise of, this is what I want to do through you.
5: Amen.
4: Right? If you look at the covenant, you have the old covenant and the new covenant. The old covenant is saying everything God says, I will do, me, you know? And the new covenant is like, wait a second, I actually can't do anything. God, everything you say you will do, right? Mm. And so here you have a promise of relationship, and you're like, okay, every time I see the rainbow, God wants to have a relationship with me, right?
5: Amen.
4: Now that's practical.
5: Yes.
4: That's every day. But let's keep going, because guess what? It's not done.
5: Okay.
4: The rainbow is mentioned again in Ezekiel, this time Ezekiel chapter 1, verse 28. Ezekiel chapter 1 in verse 28. It says, like the appearance of a rainbow in a cloud on a rainy day, so was the appearance of the brightness all around it. This was the appearance of the likeness of the glory of the Lord. Now, Ezekiel is going to be a confusing book, but right now in chapter 1, it's talking about the throne of God. It's talking about seeing God. And so what is it saying that the rainbow is? The appearance of a rainbow is the appearance of the likeness of the glory of the Lord.
5: Wow.
4: So when you see the rainbow, you're seeing a likeness of the glory of the Lord.
5: Man.
4: Is it no wonder that the rainbow is such a covenant symbol?
5: Wow.
4: Why would Satan not want to twist it when it's such a promise of relationship in the likeness of the glory of the Lord? But it's not finished.
5: Okay.
4: Revelation 4 mentions it again, and it's in verse 3. It says, and he who sat there was like a jasper and a sardis stone in appearance, and there was a rainbow around the throne in appearance like an emerald. So we know that in heaven, there's a rainbow around the throne. Well, no wonder we get excited when we see the rainbow. We're seeing what God sits on, right? Not the actual sitting on of the rainbow right now, but the fact that we love it. God has surrounded his throne with this rainbow.
5: Amen.
4: What's really special is, as the Seventh-day Adventist Church, we love the message of Revelation 10. Revelation 10 is the story of how our church came to be, right? There's an angel that flew down with a little book, and the little book was sweet to the mouth, right? And bitter to the stomach. And Revelation 10 identifies our church. But can you read Revelation 10 verse 1 for me?
5: Sure. It says, I saw still another mighty angel coming down from heaven, clothed with a cloud, and a rainbow was put on his head. His face was like the sun and his feet like pillars of fire.
4: So what's over the angel's head?
5: A rainbow.
4: Have you ever noticed that before?
5: No, that is actually super cool.
4: So listen, and I will be quick because I know our time is almost up, but there's a reason the rainbow showed up after the flood in the first judgment with water, and there's a reason the rainbow comes again in the second judgment that we know is by fire. Why? Because the whole point the entire time is God wants a relationship, and we know that he worked very hard to save everybody he could at the flood, and he's working just as hard to save everybody he possibly can before his second coming. And the rainbow is a promise of him working on our behalf, a covenant relationship. That's the promise of the rainbow.
5: Praise God, and how beautiful. Wow. I am excited.
4: There's one more thing I must share with you. One of my favorite authors, Ellen White, has this to say about the rainbow. In heavens, the semblance of a rainbow encircles the throne and overarches the head of Christ. When man, by his great wickedness, invites the divine judgments, the Savior interceding with the Father in his behalf points to the rainbow in the clouds and to the rainbow around the throne and above his own head as a token of the mercy of God towards the repentant sinner.
5: Oh my goodness. So the rainbow is a token of God's mercy.
4: So every time somebody says they're sorry, Jesus points to the rainbow above his head and says, Father, we're working on their behalf.
5: Oh my goodness. That's so beautiful.
4: Isn't that awesome?
5: Well,
4: the Father and Jesus want us so bad.
5: Amen.
4: To know how much they love us.
5: And he's shining as the light of the world.
4: Yeah.
5: Through us and in us. So, dear listener, please come back and listen again. He Said Grow, and I'm here with Angela Fraunfelder. Thank you so much.
0: 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If you would like more information about this program, you can contact Three Angels Broadcasting Network. 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

0: Hello and welcome to Crossroads here on 3ABN Radio. My name is Angela Lomakang and I am speaking to you from the beautiful island of Jamaica. We are here on location in Mandeville, Manchester. And today I have the privilege of being with Sister Vianna Gray, and my husband and I, she's been hosting us in her home while my husband did a wonderful series, Family Life Series, at the Mandeville Seventh-day Adventist Church. Well, we are going to hear a wonderful testimony today, and the title of today's program is The Unraveling of a Sacred Journey. And the Bible text that she chose is from Philippians 4:13, which is a very familiar text. You all will know this, and it's, I can do all things through Christ who strengthens me. Remember that, listener, whatever you're going through, maybe you're going through a difficult time, and you need to just call on Jesus. He will strengthen you. You can do everything through Him. So be encouraged. Well, today I have the privilege of right here in front of me. I'm in the home of Sister Vianna Gray. Welcome.
1: Thank you so much. Hello to everyone.
0: Yes, so glad to have her here. I am in her home, and it's a beautiful home, and she's been a wonderful person. I have had my husband and I have some wonderful food she cooked for us, some good Jamaican food that I was raised with, and we are so privileged to be here. So thank you so much.
1: You're most welcome. It's a pleasure.
0: Sure. Amen. Now, we want to know about you, your upbringing. Were you raised a Seventh-day Adventist?
1: No, I was not raised a Seventh-day Adventist. My parents were good Christian people.
0: Yes.
1: But we attended church on Sundays.
0: Yes. Do you know what religion that was?
1: It was Assemblies of God.
0: Oh.
1: Church of God. Assemblies of God. Yes.
0: Yes. Go ahead.
1: Yes. And one of the things that I really admired about my parents, my father was praying too, but my mother was a prayer warrior. She prayed 3-4 times a day. She constantly praying. And I being the third child, I pay a lot of attention to her, vying for her attention, of course, in the third. And so I would watch her as she resort to her room in the days to just sit and pray and talk to her Lord. And I would see her as she sits and pray, and tears running from her eyes as she sits and pray. And she was just like transformed into such a beautiful person. And I always want to be like that. I always want to feel that joy and that beauty that my mother exuded during those times.
0: That's beautiful. So you watched her as she
1: prays. I watched her as she prays. A little girl. I watched her and wanted to be like her.
0: Yes. My husband wrote a song called Mama's Prayer. There's nothing like a mother praying for the child. Contend with me and I will contend with you, and I will save your children, the Bible says. And your mother was contending with the Lord.
1: Yes. And the first result from praying, from her prayers, was that my father was a businessman, and the property that he had, his business, was rented. And the owners wanted to sell it, and they offered it to him. They gave him the first preference. But he did not have the money to purchase the property. And it was very sad for our family because it was a very good location. He was doing well there. And so they went to the bank to ask for a loan. But they were refused because they weren't making enough money to repay the loan. And so my mother and my dad came home very disappointed. But my mom had a plan. And she took it to Jesus. She went into fasting and praying. And within 2 months, the bank wrote a letter and invited them to come back to the bank and approved the loan. And my father was able to purchase the property. And they gave him 5 years to repay the loan. And at the end of 5 years, he had money left over in the account.
0: What a blessing.
1: As a child, I was so motivated. I knew I had to be a Christian. I knew I had to trust God. And from there, I continue on the Christian pathway. Yeah, wow. I was not baptized, but I was a fervent church member, you know, in the Seventh-day Adventist, in the Sunday church.
0: In the Sunday church.
1: Right.
0: I love that story you gave about your father, your mother. Your mother went and prayed, and the bank wrote the letter.
1: In two months.
0: What they got a joy they must have had.
1: It was amazing.
0: Yes.
1: It was amazing.
0: Yes. So here you are. You have a praying mother, your family, the business take off. Then what?
1: Then we grew and we appreciated our parents. They were good parents. They wanted education for us. And so I went away to school and came back home and doing my work. Now I was employed, teenager growing up. And so at that point, I somehow did not, I have outgrown intellectually. Yes. I have outgrown my church.
0: Uh-huh.
1: It wasn't fulfilling my spiritual need anymore as a teenager and also my brother. And so we work, you know, not diligent as we were before.
0: Yes.
1: And that bothered my parents.
0: Mm-hmm.
1: And I was working at this printing in Mandeville. I'm an accountant by profession. Mm-hmm. And I was doing the accounts there. And one day, the manager came and he invited us. Quite a few teenagers were there, young people attending West Indies College.
0: Oh.
1: And he invited us to the crusade that was being held at Mandeville Seventh-day Adventist Church.
0: Yes.
1: And I was excited. And so myself and another girl, we attended this crusade that night.
0: Oh.
1: My boss came and picked me up at home and we went to the crusade. And
0: that was nice.
1: Yes. And entering the church, it was like a place that I dreamt of. I couldn't believe that this was in Mandeville, in my own Mandeville. The welcoming, the friendship, the singing, the lights, the people, the message, the word of God.
0: What?
1: I just felt like I belong.
0: Oh.
1: It was so beautiful. And I enjoyed that crusade, that evangelistic series. And so my boss said, do you want to continue? And I said, yes. And he would come every Sabbath morning to pick me up and take me to church.
0: Yes.
1: But one thing was here. My mother, although she worshiped on Sunday, she always said to us that the Sabbath is the right day.
0: She said that about Saturday?
1: Yes, my mom.
0: Being the Sabbath?
1: Yes, she said that.
0: Really?
1: She said her mother told her that, and she said it is, but she didn't comply herself.
0: Yes,
1: she was going to, until later years, but at that time. So when I started going to the Seventh-day Adventist Church, it wasn't a problem for them.
0: No.
1: Although I used to help my father on Sabbaths in business, because I had that business ability, and as I said, I was trained as an accountant, but they didn't deny me from attending church on Sabbath. So I kept on going. Every Sabbath I was picked up and taking church.
0: Were you enjoying the church?
1: I was enjoying church.
0: Wow.
1: I was enjoying church so much.
0: Wow.
1: And one day, my boss, he had interest in me. He realized that, you know, I was good for business. He was single at the time. He was good for business. And, you know, here am I gravitating towards his religion because he was a faithful Seventh-day Adventist person.
0: Yes.
1: And so I had long hair at that time. My hair was very long, but I had one weakness. I love earrings.
0: You love earrings?
1: Yes. And I had the most exquisite pair of earrings.
0: Uh-oh.
1: Yes. And I had a problem not wearing my earrings.
0: Yes.
1: So I would comb my hair, hide in my ears
0: with my
1: long hair.
0: Covering
1: my earrings.
0: Mm-hmm.
1: And one Sabbath, my boss came to get me, and somehow he saw that I was wearing my earrings.
0: Oh, yes.
1: Yes. And he said to me, you are still wearing your earrings after all this going to church, and you know that you're not supposed to be wearing jewelry. And, you know, he was very frustrated, and he said, I don't have time to waste, and you're not serious about serving the Lord. I won't come back and get you.
0: Uh-oh.
1: And I was so disappointed.
0: You were hurt and disappointed.
1: Yes. I was so disappointed.
0: Mm-hmm.
1: And so Sabbath morning came.
0: Yes.
1: And he did not turn up. He didn't come to pick me up as he promised.
0: Oh,
1: said, I'm not coming because you're wasting my time.
0: Yes.
1: And, you know, And so I was sad in the house. And my mom say, what's wrong? Why are you not going to church? Because she was happy that I was going and enjoying church and sharing with my family what I was learning, you know. And she said, what happened? Why? And I told her that I wasn't being picked up because I had my earrings in.
2: You told her?
1: Yes. And she said to me, okay, the same way you get to work every morning, if you're serious about going to church, you will get to church the same way.
2: All right.
1: And I just wanted to get that little motivation and an endorsement from my mother.
2: And she gave it.
1: And she gave it to me, thank God. And so I hurry up. I start getting ready. I start getting dressed for church. And I decided that I will take a bag with my heels, my high heel shoes.
2: Yes.
1: And I would wear flat shoes to the main road. That was, that's 2.5 miles from my home.
2: Wow.
1: Yes, 2.5 miles from my home. And I walked the 2.5 miles to get to the main road. And getting to the main road, I got a taxi.
2: Yes.
1: And I attended a different church. I went to Spurtree Church. And when I went there, it was just as beautiful. Persons were receptive. They were welcoming. And I felt at home.
2: Oh.
1: Yes. And I started going there, attending Spurtree Church for quite a few weeks.
2: Yes.
1: And enjoying the fellowship and the spiritual teachings there.
2: Yes.
1: So I continued that. And then one Sabbath evening, my boss came to visit me. He was longing to see me and the talking and the, you know, he came to my home to visit. Yes. So in our conversation, I mistakenly said, at church today. He didn't know that I was attending church all this time. Oh. He thought I was sitting at home.
2: Yes.
1: So when I said at church today, he was more than surprised. He said, what do you mean at church today? You are going to church?
2: Uh-oh.
1: I said, of course I'm going to church. Every Sabbath I'm going to I'm in church.
2: Yes.
1: And he said, where are you going to church? I told him Spurtree, and he was so excited. He was, he was so happy to hear that.
2: Yes.
1: And I think he felt a bit ashamed too that he gave up on me so easily.
2: But I love it. You went on your own.
1: Yes,
2: nobody prodded you to go.
1: No, because
2: you went to a different church.
1: A different church. Yes, I didn't want him to know that I was going to church. So I went to a different church.
2: So after that, what happened?
1: So the following week, he was there bright and early coming back to take me back to church.
2: How nice. He come pick you up.
1: He came and picked me up and took me to church. So I continue going to Mandeville Church. And he started, I started the Voice of Prophecy lessons.
2: Yes.
1: He started to get that for me. And I did that. I completed it. And at the end of the lessons, he asked the pastor to come and speak with me. He was really intending on I becoming a baptized member of the church.
2: I love that. Yes.
1: And so the pastor came and, and met my family, my mom and dad. And decided to speak with me, you know, give me some studies and all of that.
2: Right.
1: And I felt I was ready for baptism.
2: Amen.
1: Even that time I didn't have my earrings. I had my earrings in.
2: You
1: Yes, I still kept them in.
2: Oh.
1: But when I was ready for baptism, I removed my earrings.
2: There you go.
1: I felt comfortable doing that. I felt a peace.
2: Amen.
1: I was ready and I took them out and I never put them
2: never
1: back.
2: Never put them back.
1: Never put them back.
2: Never missed it.
1: Never missed it. Never put them in. And and I gave them away and I'm happy about that. And I got baptized in April 1975, one
2: beautiful
1: Sabbath evening. Yes.
2: Oh.
1: And I
2: can't did your parents come?
1: Parents were involved in their business, so they were not able.
2: That's right.
1: But my nephews came along with me.
2: They did.
1: They came along with me and witnessed me being baptized.
2: What joy.
1: What joy. And the Sunday morning, I was able to relate to my parents what happened, and they were filled with joy. Yes.
2: Well, how did they feel about you keeping the Sabbath now?
1: It was fine. It was fine with them. My mother think I was doing the right thing. My father also joined in, and it was okay. No impediment. They were happy for me.
2: Oh.
1: And that they saw the spiritual growth in me as I, you know, live with them.
2: Okay, now let's go back to your boss.
1: Yes.
2: How was your relationship developing with him?
1: Yes. My boss was a very interesting person. He was funny. He was hardworking. He was kind and he was alone.
2: Oh.
1: And he was much older than I am.
2: Yes.
1: Quite a few. And so I saw him as a father figure somehow,
2: yes,
1: and wanted to care for him, to take, yes, care of him, because at his age, I don't understand why he was alone.
2: Right.
1: You know? So
2: yes,
1: I wanted to care for him. And then I developed that affection,
2: oh, I love
1: which
2: that,
1: matured into a beautiful, beautiful love.
2: Oh.
1: So powerful.
2: Yes.
1: So beautiful. And then, he proposed.
2: Yes.
1: Yes.
2: And you got married.
1: Yeah, it wasn't that easy to just get married like that. He proposed and then he came to see my parents.
2: Oh, I like that.
1: Yes, he came to speak with my parents.
2: Yes.
1: And my dad was furious.
2: What? He didn't like that.
1: No.
2: His daughter.
1: No, yes, because I was my father's pride and joy.
2: Yes.
1: Yeah. He was not happy because he felt he was older than I am.
2: Yeah.
1: And
2: yeah,
1: he said, what do you see in him? Is it money you want to get married for? He was,
2: yeah,
1: you know, he was,
2: yes,
1: he was not.
2: He was very upset.
1: Yeah, he was very upset. He was very upset. But eventually I said that I love him.
2: Good.
1: Yes, I
2: good
1: said that I love him. And then they cooperated 100%.
2: What? Yes. After you said that?
1: After I said that, they cooperated 100%. My dad, they spent all their money to,
2: oh,
1: get the marriage thing, you know, pay for the,
2: yes,
1: hotel. And
2: so you
1: the
2: had a wedding?
1: That. Yes, we had a
2: ceremony, everything?
1: Yes, everything. Oh. Beautiful, beautiful wedding.
2: Oh.
1: My father walked me down the aisle.
2: Did he?
1: Yes, my sister was a bridesmaid and my brother was a groomsman.
2: I have to,
1: yes,
2: see those pictures. Oh.
1: Yeah, so we had a beautiful wedding.
2: So,
1: yeah,
2: okay, we're going to jump ahead. So you end up having a daughter?
1: Yes, yes. I have one daughter,
2: yes,
1: Arlene.
2: Yeah. With this union, he had, yes, a daughter together.
1: Yes, yes.
2: As you said, he was previously married.
1: He was previously married, so and had three children.
2: Right.
1: With

0: while.
1: Yes, we lived here for a while in the 80s, rough
0: wow
1: era, political 80s and 90s.
0: Yes.
1: We left.
0: So you lived there for quite a few years?
1: Yes.
0: And then you came back home?
1: Mm-hmm. We came back home,
0: to Jamaica.
1: When my daughter was ready for college, I stayed with her. My husband came before because we had a business in Mandeville. And it was growing and needed leadership and direction.
0: Kept the business all these years?
1: All these years.
0: Really?
1: Yes, my husband would come home for meetings, to make major decisions, stuff like that.
0: Yes.
1: And when the manager was ready for retirement, he returned to take up the business. Yeah.
0: Yes.
1: And control that. But I remain in the United States because it would retard my daughter's progress to take her back home at that stage. So I waited until she finished high school and entered college, Andrews University.
0: She went to Andrews.
1: And when she was ready and settled in, I returned home.
0: Then you see, you did the right thing.
1: I have no regrets. That's why I called my thing the unraveling of a sacred journey, because God has guided me and He's led me, and I've been obedient as much as I possibly can to His will.
0: Amen. So you came back home?
1: I came back home.
0: And you worked with the business with your husband?
1: Yes, I took up a hem of the business. I learned so much things in the United States that I was able to apply to my business, and saw growth and development and implement new computer technologies and stuff like that. So it just took off. Like wildfire. We opened different branches and I took over the leadership eventually. I went back to school and did insurance.
0: Nice.
1: Yes. And took over the leadership of the company. And
0: How many employees did you have?
1: We have about 30 at one time.
0: Wow. That's quite a bit.
1: Quite a bit. Yes. Because we had main branch was Mandeville. Then we have Junction, Santa Cruz, Maypen, and Christiana. So it was quite a big business. Yeah.
0: Okay.
1: Yeah.
0: For the sake of time, let's jump ahead now again. Your business is booming, everything going well. Then your husband gets sick.
1: Yes, my husband, 2015, one morning I was leaving and he was upstairs in the bedroom and he fell.
0: Oh, he fell.
1: He fell and broke his hip at that time. So he was, ambulance came and took him to the hospital. So he was in Mandeville for a long time, like 3-4 weeks, you know. And he got a stroke, he had pneumonia, everything just kept going down. And one particular night I was there with him, and the doctor came in. An elder was there with me, and the doctor came in, and I said, "How is he doing? What are his?" And the doctor shook his head that the chances are very slim for his survival.
0: Oh no!
1: Because he wasn't bouncing back from medication or whatever. And that night, I came home and I had a conversation with God.
0: Yes.
1: I sit in my room. I sat there for a while and I prayed and I sung and I meditated. And then I said, "God, I'm not feeling you, or at least dying, and I'm not ready to say goodbye.
0: Yes.
1: Where are you? You promised never to leave or forsake me. And I don't feel you at this moment."
0: I love it how you got real with you.
1: Yes, And at the time I went into my study at the back and I saw my daughter on the computer. She came home because her dad was sick. She came home to be by his side.
0: Yeah.
1: And she was there, and she said to me, "Mommy, you have to take a gamble with daddy. You either going to let him stay in Mandeville Hospital or die, or you're going to move him to Tony Twait's wing in Kingston, where he can get more treatment, better treatment." And I just wanted that affirmation from a family member, because I couldn't do it on my own. I asked the doctors if they could transfer him, and they said no, because he's so unstable, he can't travel. And so that morning, when my daughter said that to me, I know God answered my prayer.
0: Amen.
1: And I went to, 6 o'clock that morning, I ran into Hargreaves Hospital at the office.
0: Yes.
1: And I said, "I want my husband transferred from here today, now."
0: Yes.
1: And they talked to me a little bit, and then I called my general practitioner and spoke to them and all the attending doctors. And by 10 o'clock that morning, my husband was in the ambulance and two nurses accompanying him.
0: Amen.
1: And they told me, they said to me, "Mrs. Gray, you can't come in the ambulance with me." I said to them, "We are partner, and we're here. goes, I go. So that's I'm in right. the ambulance. They tell me they don't want to have two sick persons. I said, no, I won't. God is on my case. Amen. He's with me. Yes. And I sat in the ambulance and traveled into Kingston. My husband got into the hospital there, Tony Twait's wing, and seen by Dr. Paul Scott. God bless him. Oh. God used him to revive my husband.
0: Yes.
1: And when he was discharged after

0: 3 weeks,
1: yes,
0: the nurses form a line, mm-hmm, to say goodbye to him.
1: Oh.
0: And they said to me, Mrs. Gray, when you took him here, we were wondering, oh, why you took a dead man here. Wow. But God restored him.
1: Amen.
0: And God gave him to me for, yes, 5.5 years.
1: What?
0: After
1: he lasted that long?
0: He lasted 5.5
1: what?
0: Years after that. And wow, they have been the most beautiful years.
1: Those
0: of
1: 5.5 years.
0: 5.5 years were the most beautiful years of our,
1: what,
0: marriage.
1: He so could you not took walk. Him home?
0: Yes, yes. I took him home. I converted this room into,
1: yes,
0: a sick bay.
1: We're in the dining room. Yes.
0: Into a sick bay. And, aww, I got a hospital bed. I got chairs.
1: Yes.
0: I got it all furnished. And I had nurses night and day.
1: Ooh.
0: But I was the super one taking care and giving,
1: yes,
0: instruction and making sure everything was,
1: that's
0: being,
1: right,
0: done. Because I know what the quality person was that he was and what, aww, he needed. And I make sure he got,
1: you're
0: everything.
1: You're a good,
0: like,
1: wife,
0: that,
1: to him.
0: I wanted to be my best because I knew how difficult it was for him to marry to a young girl,
1: yes,
0: than himself. So I wanted to be faithful and God helped me to achieve every plan,
1: what,
0: that I have.
1: A lot of young women wouldn't do this.
0: No, no.
1: But you did it for better, for worse, in sickness,
0: amen,
1: and in health.
0: Amen.
1: Till death,
0: amen,
1: do you part.
0: I have,
1: okay,
0: no regrets.
1: So what happened now? You have him here in this room. You have nurses around the clock.
0: Yes. I have him here taking care of him.
1: Was he conscious?
0: Yes, he was conscious. He, oh, he had a wonderful life.
1: Oh.
0: 5.5 years. He was not able to come out of bed because he was doing therapy. But,
1: yes,
0: it was very difficult for him.
1: Oh, yes.
0: And I got frustrated. And I said, it's okay. I,
1: yes,
0: will handle him. And so we got wheelchairs and we run him sometime. I'm in the,
1: oh,
0: kitchen cooking and the nurses bring,
1: yes,
0: him in there and watch me. He,
1: oh, I,
0: yes,
1: love that.
0: And we took him, I drive him all over.
1: What? In
0: sometime.
1: Even in the car you,
0: yes,
1: took him, out?
0: Yes, we took him in the car. We took him to the office in Mandeville and,
1: what,
0: all the staff come down to say hello, Mr. Gray.
1: How,
0: yes,
1: nice,
0: yes, yes. And we took him to his birthplace. We drive him all over. Everywhere we have properties,
1: what,
0: are, so I'll take him to see what's going on.
1: Oh.
0: And, you know,
1: you,
0: I
1: made,
0: let him know,
1: sure,
0: yes, everything he knows. He knows everything that I'm doing.
1: Yes.
0: Everything I keep him up. And then I would spend time with him and sometimes I'd kiss him 3, 4, 5
1: oh,
0: times because now I was free to kiss him,
1: yes,
0: as well.
1: Oh, so you're just loving,
0: yes,
1: on him.
0: Yes. He would say to me, you love me too much.
1: I see. He just, yes,
0: yeah,
1: I love
0: so
1: that.
0: It was great. It was great. It was wonderful. So the day now, the morning, Friday,
1: yes,
0: the 22nd of January,
1: yes,
0: 2021,
1: uh-huh,
0: I was getting ready to go to Mandeville to do,
1: yes,
0: my regular shopping.
1: Okay.
0: And he was just looking at me and I couldn't understand. And I said, why are you looking like that on me? Why are you looking, watching me like that? Because I'd come in and talk with him,
1: right,
0: and make sure he's fine and give the nurses instruction. And he didn't respond. That he was getting really,
1: yeah,
0: getting lower. Yeah,
1: yeah.
0: And I went to Mandeville to do my shopping. And while I was there, one of the nurses called and said, Mrs. Gray, where are you now? You need to come. Mr. Oh. Gray's not looking so well. Mm-hmm. I rushed home. And in the process of driving, I corrected myself. I scolded myself.
1: Yes.
0: I was driving fast. And I said, stop it.
1: Yes.
0: Yes. Take your time and,
1: yes,
0: go. And I did that and I calmed down. The Lord was with me. Holy Spirit was with me,
1: amen,
0: all the way. And I came here and I stopped and the nurse said, come inside and see him now. And I saw him and I grabbed him up in my arm.
1: Oh.
0: And I told him, thanks for everything. And I told him, it's okay.
1: Yes.
0: He has prepared me well for life.
1: Oh.
0: And it's okay. He can rest in,
1: yes,
0: Jesus. Yes. And then I started to sing his most beautiful song, his favorite song, All the Way My Savior Leads Me. What have I to ask besides? Side. Can I doubt his tender mercies, who through life has been my guide? And I keep singing it over and over while he was in my arm. I was holding him. And I keep singing and singing. And then the nurses, they had the pressure, blood pressure cuff on his hand and oxygen. And then she came in and said, Mrs. Gray, you can let him go now. He's gone.
1: Wow.
0: Yes.
1: We were there with him.
0: All the way.
1: All the way.
0: To the end. To the end.
1: Wow.
0: Yes.
1: No regrets.
0: No regrets.
1: I
0: marriage is a struggle. It's the hardest thing what one,
1: yes,
0: has to do. But with love and the Lord and,
1: amen,
0: compromise and good thinking,
1: amen,
0: and good plan, you can make it and,
1: yes,
0: a joyful blessing.
1: And that's what
0: I enjoyed. Yes. And I'm so pleased because God has helped me,
1: yes,
0: to achieve this so that I can look back,
1: yes,
0: with no regrets.
1: Amen. So you, mm-hmm, had a big funeral for him?
0: No, we did not because it was during COVID.
1: Oh, yeah. Yes,
0: it was
1: 2021
0: during, right,
1: was
0: it was COVID. And so the funeral,
1: yes,
0: home, Lynn's funeral home, they advised us that just 7 persons. Oh. But because he was such a popular man, he was a businessman in Mandeville for many, many years, well known in the church all around. So persons were there. We had persons were all over. They stood in the church yard. They were all, we had 40 persons in the church, the pastor. What? And the pastor was, he was very accommodating because he understood. But the church is a huge church. Mandeville Church has a large seating capacity. Yes. So the 40 persons, they spread out.
1: Okay.
0: And we had a beautiful funeral service.
1: Wow. To God be the glory.
0: Amen.
1: And you know, blessed are those that die in the Lord.
0: Amen.
1: And forth the works, and the works will follow him. He's resting, sleeping. Yeah. And the way the world is going, he's taking a nap.
0: Amen.
1: You will see him.
0: A nap.
1: He's taking a nap. It's not a long sleep. It's a nap.
0: Yes.
1: Amen. So thank you so much, Sister Gray, for sharing your amazing, heartfelt testimony.
0: You're most welcome.
1: Oh, well, listener, I know you were blessed. I was blessed just listening to her. And if you have lost a loved one, put your trust and hope in Jesus. He is soon to return. If they love the Lord, you will see them again. Well, you've been listening to Crossroads on 3ABN Radio. Have a blessed day in Jesus.
0: Amen.
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5: Praise the Lord, everyone. Welcome to Imperative Life Lessons. I'm Pastor Ryan Johnson. I'd like to examine an aspect of our experience with Christ that is often overlooked, downplayed, something that we don't always appreciate. Let's begin with a little review of 1 Kings chapter 17. Elijah the prophet is on the run from Queen Jezebel. Why? For the word of God and for the testimony of Jesus. Hey, isn't that also why John the Revelator was exiled on Patmos in Revelation chapter 1? But we're discussing 1 Kings 17, where Elijah has spoken against worshiping images. So God declares to King Ahab, who has sanctioned the idolatry, that there would be no rain upon the land. And Elijah boldly said, King, worship God, for the hour of his judgment is come. And the queen didn't like that and caused Elijah to enter a time of persecution, a time of trouble. Man, this story does have a revelation-y sound to it, doesn't it? Well, maybe we can pull on that thread another time. But again, in 1 Kings chapter 17, Elijah is pursued by Queen Jezebel for delivering the word of God. And he goes into hiding. At first, Elijah is fed by birds, ravens, and he gets his water from a creek. It's 1 Kings chapter 17, verse 6. But when the brook inevitably dries up, God sends Elijah to a widow in a city called Zarephath. And this is where our narrative begins. So friends, why don't we pray? Father in heaven, be with us as we examine the phenomenon of having a God who's wise enough to give us enough. Save us in thy name we pray. Amen and amen. The widow enters the biblical scene in a similar fashion to the way the Samaritan woman enters the well scene with Jesus in John chapter 4. In fact, there are many similarities between those two accounts. In both stories, the women have no husband, though for different reasons. In both stories, their encounters with the Word of God are ordained. Both encounters begin with a simple physical request, and both end in an offer of everlasting sustenance from God. Let's read it for ourselves. In verse 8, it says, "And the word of the Lord came unto Elijah, saying, Arise, get thee to Zarephath, which belongeth to Zidon, and dwell there. Behold, I have commanded a widow woman there to sustain thee." Verse 10, "So he arose and went to Zarephath, and when he came to the gate of the city, behold, the widow woman was there, gathering of sticks. And he called unto her and said, Fetch me, I pray thee, a little water in a vessel that I may drink." Verse 11, "And as she was going to fetch it, he called to her and said, And bring me, I pray thee, a morsel of bread in thine hand." Verse 12, "And she said, As the Lord thy God liveth, I have not a cake, but a handful of meal in a barrel, and a little bit of oil in a cruse. And behold, I'm gathering two sticks that I may go in and dress it for me and my son, that we may eat it and die." Notice that verse 8 begins with the declaration that the word of the Lord sends Elijah to the widow for aid. Is it not the word of the Lord that got Elijah into trouble with the king and the queen in the first place? Yes, it is. You know, God may send you into difficult places to speak the word of truth. And doing so may lead to persecution, but the same word, the same God, he will sustain you. Oh, amen. So now, I ask you to take a moment here. Just put yourself in the story, in the very place of this widow. I realize that this scripture was written a few thousand years ago, in Hebrew, no less, and then my version is translated into an old form of English, the these and thous, which we don't really use in everyday conversation anymore. But the time and lingual distance don't matter, do they? Because this is a cry of desperation. The lady said, "We have all but run out of food. We have just enough for today. We will eat what we have, then we will starve to death." These are words of necessity. They cross all languages and cultures and even time. No matter who you are or when you are, you can understand where this lady is coming from. Because everybody has been there before. Whether it was food or money or patience or your health or strife at home, whatever. Elijah, prophet, pastor, this is all I got. I've labored all I can. I've held it together as much as possible. But I'm afraid you caught me at the worst of times, preacher. I don't have any more. Is that you? Are you this widow? Let's continue. It says in verse 13, "And Elijah said unto her, Fear not. Go and do as thou hast said, but make me thereof a little cake first, and bring it unto me, and after make for thee and for thy son, For thus saith the Lord God of Israel. Here comes the word. Here comes the word. The barrel of meal shall not waste, neither shall the cruse of oil fail until the day that the Lord sendeth rain upon the earth. Verse 15. And she went and did according to the saying of Elijah, and she and he and her house did eat many days. And the barrel of meal wasted not, neither did the cruse of oil fail, according to, there it is, the word of the Lord, which he spake by Elijah. Now, I know many of you have heard this story before. But even if you are super familiar with this scripture, there's a little lesson about God's provision that we need to remember right about now. Now. In the midst of this chaos, now in the middle of our crazy, the widow only had enough meal for herself and for her son, correct? But she took what she had and gave it to the prophet. She wasn't sure how it was going to work, but she trusted the word of the Lord. I wonder how she felt that first day as she made the cake for Elijah. Watching as the flour and the oil dwindled to almost nothing, would there be enough provisions for tomorrow? How would they even eat that day? My friends, to those of you who are trying to survive hour by hour, you've been praying, haven't you? For our finances, yeah? Depression, anxiety, been in prayer for our marriages, for our children, beseeching God, Lord, we've given all we have, but we barely made it through yesterday. Tomorrow is not promised. How are we going to make it today? How indeed? Please notice how the Lord provides for this starving widow and her boy. He doesn't send a Walmart truck to the little house and have two strapping young people unload a 3-year supply of oil and flour. No, rather, when she goes to the cupboard every morning, she finds that she has enough for that morning. Listen now, every evening as the sun went down, she might have looked in the cabinet and it appeared as though she wouldn't have what she needed. But every time she went back in and the sun came up, there was enough flour and oil, enough tuition for church school. Come on, friends. Provisions for the lights to stay on that day at home, food for the family, bread on the table every single day. But day by day. See, friends, here's the point regarding how the Lord blesses us in times of need. If you were to quantify all of the oil and all of the flour that the widow invested in her family and in Elijah's ministry over those 3 years, it would add up to more than she should have been able to provide. Bushels, barrels even, but if you were to ask that widow on any given day, how much oil and flour did the Lord give you? Her answer would be, today, the Lord has provided enough. And that's how he often blesses, friends. We may not be given the surplus, the riches, the unshakable certainty of the next few years, the next few weeks, or even the next few days. But when we trust him, we will always have enough. Let's not play around here, though. Let's cut right to the difficult question. Why does God do that? Huh? Is God messing with us? Is he playing with us? What's the deal here? Is he just leading us on like a carrot dangling from a stick, where the carrot is our daily needs, our strength for the day, and religion is the stick, and God's just dangling it in front of us a little every day just to get us to do what he wants, just to get us to go where he wants. Here's a little oil. Here's a little flour. Here's some health for you. Here's a dollar. That's all you get today. See you tomorrow. Is God like that? Is he like that? This is an important question. Does Jesus sometimes give us just enough so that we'll keep hanging on? And as long as we keep reaching for that carrot, he can use the stick to lead us wherever he wants us to go. That's terrible, isn't it? Especially if you're hungry right now, if you're hurting right now. But you know, that's the kind of question one asks if one does not know God. No, seriously, if one doesn't know him, one doesn't trust him. And if one doesn't trust him, one wonders stuff like, hey, God, are you just leading me on? You're trying to manipulate me, God? And this, friends, is at least one reason that it is important to take time to know him. Because knowing him in this context literally means the difference between understanding his love for us or thinking that he doesn't really like us that much. You ever heard somebody talk about God who doesn't know God? It's rough, isn't it? Angry, disrespectful. And you know why Satan doesn't want you to study? Doesn't want you to go to church to pray, hang out with church folk? Because as long as you don't know God, you will think God is your enemy. And that's been Satan's argument all along from the very beginning. But I'm going to say something crazy. Can I do that? Now, don't go tell on me, but I'm going to say something controversial. If you've had thoughts like this, if you've been feeling like God has just been leading you on, don't feel bad. God isn't even mad at you. It is normal to feel that way sometimes. We're not the first people to wonder. You're not the first, my friend, to ask why sometimes God only gives us just enough. The problem comes in when we don't take time to ask and get to know him for ourselves. Or when we do know him and we discredit him anyhow. We see it throughout the entire Bible. God giving his people exactly what they need, and we his people wondering why. In the book of Exodus, chapter 16, we find a perfect example. You know what? Let's look at it. Exodus 16, verse 3. It says, "And the children of Israel said unto Moses and Aaron, would to God we had died by the hand of the Lord in the land of Egypt, when we sat by the flesh pots, and when we did eat bread to the full, for ye have brought us forth into this wilderness to kill this whole assembly with hunger." Okay, just stop right there. I'd like you to appreciate this. God has delivered the Israelites from slavery in Egypt by bringing 10 plagues, by parting the Red Sea. They have seen God work, but now they're hungry in the desert. They are uncomfortable. They're scared. And they say, why didn't the Lord just kill us in Egypt? Oh, wait a second. The Lord? God wasn't the one who had enslaved them and doomed them to death. He's the God who freed them, gave them a chance at life. How easily trials cause us to forget and blame God. But look further. They say, we sat by flesh pots and ate bread to the full. We had so much food, they say, that we could eat all day, they say, and not worry about tomorrow. We had enough for today. We had enough for the next day, the next week, the next month. None of this day by day stuff. But they were slaves. They had bellies full enough to think they didn't need God. The Egyptians had them pacified, brainwashed even. Hey, Israel, we got a deal for you. You're going to love this one. We'll trade you bread for bondage, food for your freedom. Are we like that? Satan offers us stuff for our salvation. Mercy, mercy. Now, who is it that's dangling the carrot? The devil is the dangler. God, he's the savior. God needed to break that mentality even as he taught Israel who he is. So look at what God does in response. Look at verse 4. It says, "Then said the Lord unto Moses, Behold, I will rain bread from heaven for you, and the people shall go out and gather a certain rate every day, that I may prove them whether they will walk in my law or no." Verse 5, "And it shall come to pass that on the sixth day they shall prepare that which they bring in, and it shall be twice as much as they gather daily." Did you see that? God said, "I'm going to give them bread from the sky. I'm going to break open a case of miracle on these people. I will provide," but he says, "at a certain rate every day, except on Friday, so they can keep the Sabbath. I want them to learn to gather day by day what they need. I want them to have enough." But why? Why, Lord? Can we never have the comfort of having more than enough? What's wrong with having more than just enough? Well, nothing. Job had more than enough. Abraham had more than enough. Joseph of Arimathea had more than enough. Joseph, the son of Jacob, built up the storehouses of Egypt so that during famine they would have more than enough. So what's the problem? In the book of Revelation, chapter 3, verse 17, you're familiar with this. John, whom we mentioned earlier, writes what Jesus himself says of the last church called Laodicea. Listen to this. "You say that I am rich and have need of nothing. Laodicea says, I have more than enough." Laodicea says, "I don't need God. I don't need church. I'm going to worship on my own in my way." Listen, guys. Let's be honest. If God gave us everything we ever needed all the time, some of us would turn away from him. It's not that he doesn't want us to be happy, but some of us need a day-by-day experience with God, or else we wouldn't know him at all. That's hard, I know. But that doesn't make God the enemy. It makes him a father. Huh? Listen. You got kids? I have kids. I have two beautiful kids. Now, in this country, a person is considered an adult at the age of 18. So, follow me. What if, when my oldest was born, I brought the little baby into the kitchen, and I set her in the basket, and I said, "Okay, Jalen, here goes 18 years of food. Knock yourself out, girl." Now imagine me standing before the judge and explaining, "Your Honor, I don't know what happened. I provided her with everything she needed. I didn't want her to think I'm a bad father for holding back or for interfering and preparing her daily needs. So I gave her everything she needed at once." Now that's crazy, but let's break it down. A good or sane father knows what his children can handle at the time. Now, maybe your kids were master chef dietitians when they were born, but my kids weren't. And father knows best. Father knows best. I should take all those provisions and meal by meal prepare what she needs, since she cannot provide for herself and doesn't understand for herself. As she grows, I should give her enough. And through this interaction, she learns who her father is. And maybe one day she can handle a surplus. So, when we pray and God provides for us, not with everything we'll ever need all at once, but with just enough, it's a blessing. It is an indicator of a loving father, a thinking, caring God, and not a tyrant. Let's not overlook the blessing of enough. And yeah, so-and-so may have more than enough. But every child is different, aren't they? Don't worry about so-and-so. This is about you and your walk with your Father. He will bless you in ways that are good for you. Still not convinced. In Matthew chapter 6 and in Luke chapter 11, we find the amazing Lord's Prayer where Jesus teaches his followers to pray. You know, let's review it and see the blessing of enough. He says, "Our Father who art in heaven." You see that? God is our Father. It goes on, "Hallowed be thy name. Thy kingdom come, thy will be done on earth as it is in heaven." And then look at what Jesus says next. "Give us this day our daily bread." Give us today, O Lord, what we need for today. Give us the strength, O Lord, that we need for today. Give us enough. For thine is the kingdom and the power and the glory forever. Amen. Oh, friends, out of Jesus' own mouth, don't neglect the power of when God gives us just what we need. That power saves us from sin. So, as you awake each morning under a cloud of anxiety and depression, as you pore over your finances, as you realize you barely made it through yesterday, and tomorrow doesn't look so good, know that the God who brought you through yesterday and the God who will take care of tomorrow is the God who will give you today exactly what you need for today. And you'll make it because God gives, because God is enough. The morning was quiet in the little town of Zarephath. The soft clinking of earthen vessels, the crackle of a little fire, the muted sound of oil being poured and dough being kneaded, the soft scrape of that dough being slid into the oven, huh? A little water is poured into a cup, maybe a dried herb for visual appeal, and then the whispered prayer of thanks as the widow appreciated how yet again God had provided enough. It's a blessing. And God does the same for you. I have rheumatoid arthritis. I don't know if you can see it in my hands at this point from where you are. But when it first showed up, it showed up angry. It completely crippled me. Within the space of a month, I was in a wheelchair. A little bit after that, I was completely bound to the bed. I got decubitus ulcers, bed sores on my elbows. You know, those things go to the bone, all the way to the bone. But I was still trying to preach. So you got to imagine the preacher getting up in church on a cane, walking like this, and I'd lean that cane against the pulpit and lean this elbow right here, just shaking like this, and I would preach the best I could. I remember this one Sabbath I was up there preaching, and while I was preaching, the cane fell down, and I didn't have the strength to come away from the pulpit and pick up the cane. Somebody had to get up from the congregation, make their way up front, pick my cane up, lean it against the podium right there. There are people who go through this. You know this pain. I remember going through the supermarket and angering people as they came around and saw they had to wait behind a crippled man. And one day I told my wife, "I can't live like this anymore." Oh, my woman And my mama began to pray. They prayed. Now I will allow the fact that I am standing here like this, tell the rest of that testimony. God brought me up. He brought me out, but he did not remove the arthritis. I still got it. And I still have hard days. But you know what? Whenever I need to stand and preach, I have enough strength to stand and preach. God had the wisdom to keep me on my knees by not taking the illness, and the greater wisdom to give me exactly what I need when I need it. I have enough, and I praise him for it. He will give you enough. Praise him for it. For that is the mark of a good father. Oh, our Father, give us enough, our daily bread, our daily strength, and help us to appreciate that you are leading us all the way. Save us in your kingdom. In thy name we pray. Amen and amen. You know, God has plans for you. You just walk with your hand in his hand, and he will lead you to his destination. May he bless you, friends. And as always, be encouraged.
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6: So many of us are focused on the what ifs of life. What if this or that happens? What will I do? How will I find my way? They keep you from living the life God planned out for you. Instead, turn your focus to who is. Instead of wondering, what if I weaken? Think, Jesus, who is all the strength I need. Change, what if I can't do it? To Jesus is the one who can do it. Jesus is the good shepherd, the light of the world, the one who erases the what ifs. He is the one who is.
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1: Our Father and our God, what a privilege it is to be in your presence today. And we ask that as we open your holy book, that your Spirit will be here to teach us those things that we need to learn in these last days of human history. And we thank you for hearing our prayer, for we ask it in the precious name of Jesus. Amen. The title of our study today is The Harvest of the Earth is Ripe. And what we want to do as we begin our study is to give a bird's eye view of the content of Revelation chapter 14. Some of this will be review, but some of it will be new, at least with regards to the sequence of events that we find in this chapter. First of all, in this chapter, we find three angels that present their messages to the world. These three messages are the final message of God to planet Earth. We know that these messages are accompanied by the power of the Holy Spirit, because as we're going to study today, we're going to notice that when these three angels proclaim their messages, the harvest of the earth is ripened and the grapes of the earth are also ripened. Now, in ancient Israel, that which ripened the harvest was the latter rain. And, of course, the latter rain represents the outpouring of the Holy Spirit. So, basically, these three angels' messages are accompanied by the power of the Holy Spirit. And this power, or this latter rain, is going to mature the world into what the Bible calls the harvest and the grapes. Now, we also notice that these three angels proclaim a worldwide global message, which means that the harvest is a worldwide harvest, and the grapes are also a worldwide harvest. Now, these three messages basically polarize the world into two groups. One group, the faithful, keep the commandments of God, including the fourth commandment or the commandment regarding the Sabbath. The other group break God's commandments and disobey the great Sabbath truth that we find in Scripture. One group receives, according to the Bible, the seal of God. That is, those who are obedient to God. And the other group receives the mark of the beast, which we've already studied, means knowingly keeping the first day of the week, when very clearly you understand that the Sabbath is the day of rest. And so the Bible tells us that there will be two groups. The way that people respond to these three messages will determine which group they are in. Now, in Revelation chapter 14, these two groups are described as the harvest of the earth, that is, the righteous, and on the other side are the grapes, or the vintage of the earth, which represents the wicked. Now, it's important to notice that the righteous, according to Revelation 14, as we will study, are gathered inside the city of Jerusalem, whereas the wicked, or the grapes, are gathered outside the city of Jerusalem. Now, there's a very important principle that we need to understand in order to comprehend what we're going to study in our lecture today. And that is that in the book of Revelation, Babylon is not literal Babylon in the Middle East. Babylon is actually a spiritual, symbolic, worldwide system that is inimical to the people of God. On the other side, Jerusalem is not a literal city either. Jerusalem represents God's faithful people on a global scale who keep the commandments of God and have the testimony of Jesus as well as the faith of Jesus. So in other words, Jerusalem is the place where God's people are gathered, but Jerusalem is symbolic or spiritual. Babylon is the place where the wicked are gathered, but Babylon needs to be understood in a spiritual and global or worldwide sense. Now, allow me to amplify this principle a little bit as we begin our study, because it's going to be foundational for what we study in the rest of the lecture. What I want us to understand now is what I call the law of the literal and the spiritual. And I'm going to illustrate it by talking about the garments that were worn by our first parents, Adam and Eve. The Bible tells us that God's garments are garments of light. In fact, the true church in Revelation 12 is represented as a woman who's clothed with the sun. When Jesus was transfigured, the Bible tells us that his garments became white as the light. In other words, Adam and Eve, in their state of innocence and righteousness, were clothed with literal robes of light. But those literal robes of light were symbolic. They represented their righteousness or their obedience to God. So in the Garden of Eden, we have the literal, and we have that which the literal represents. The literal are the garments of light, real light that covered Adam and Eve, and the symbolic, or what that represents, is righteousness or obedience to God. Now, we're told in Genesis that when Adam and Eve disobeyed God, they were left literally or physically naked. And the Bible tells us that it was because they were disobedient to God, or now they were unrighteous. In other words, their nakedness, literal nakedness, also represented symbolically spiritual nakedness, unrighteousness, or disobedience to God. So we notice then that originally there was the literal and the spiritual together in the Garden of Eden. A literal robe of light which represented spiritual righteousness. Then when man sinned, man was left literally naked, and the Bible tells us that that represented the fact that man was now unrighteous. Now, the Bible tells us that God is going to resolve this problem of nakedness in two ways. You see, he has to resolve the problem of spiritual nakedness as well as literal nakedness. Now, the Bible tells us that the first thing that God fixes or repairs is by covering us with the spiritual robe of Christ's righteousness. In other words, it's the symbolic robe of Christ's righteousness. Notice Galatians chapter 3 and verse 26. Galatians 3 and verse 26, and we'll also read verse 27. It says here, "For you are all sons of God through faith in Christ Jesus. For as many of you as were baptized into Christ," notice, "have put on Christ." Obviously, we have not literally put on Christ. We don't have a literal robe of light. We have the spiritual robe, which represents the righteousness of Jesus Christ, symbolically speaking. However, God needs to restore man someday to the fullness of what he was in the Garden of Eden. And by the way, when I say man, I'm talking generically. It includes man and woman. But God has to restore not only the spiritual robe of Christ's righteousness by covering us spiritually, but someday the Bible tells us that he's also going to give us once again that literal robe of light. But that literal robe comes in the future. I want you to notice Revelation 7, 9 and 10, where it speaks about this moment. It says there, "After these things I looked, and behold a great multitude which no one could number, of all nations, tribes, peoples, and tongues, standing before the throne and before the Lamb." Now notice this, "clothed with white robes, with palm branches in their hands, and crying out with a loud voice, saying, salvation belongs to our God who sits on the throne and to the Lamb." Notice that at this point, God's people are in heaven with Jesus. And the Bible tells us that they are clothed with white robes. Now these are literal white robes of light. So basically what Jesus does is now, in this period of human history, he covers us with the spiritual robes of Christ's righteousness. And of course, when Jesus comes again, he is going to give us an immortal body, and he is going to cover us with a literal robe of light, like the robe of light that covered Adam and Eve. This is the principle that we need to remember as we study our passage today, which is Revelation 14 and verses 14 through 20. You say, how does this relate to the subject that we're studying? Well, the fact is that when the Bible speaks about Jerusalem in prophecy, we are first of all inside spiritual Jerusalem before Jesus takes us to the literal Jerusalem when he comes again. In other words, we are spiritually in Jerusalem even though we live in different places of the earth, and someday, if we're faithful, Jesus will take us to be literally in Jerusalem. Allow me to read you some verses that show this very important principle. Hebrews 12, verses 22 to 24. Hebrews 12, 22 to 24. And I want you to notice the tense of the verb. But you, speaking about God's faithful people, but you have come to Mount Zion. He's saying in the times when he wrote to the Hebrews, you have come. In other words, they were already there. It says, but you have come to Mount Zion and to the city of the living God. Now, which Jerusalem is this? The heavenly Jerusalem, to an innumerable company of angels, to the general assembly and church of the firstborn, who are registered in heaven. Notice that the key is that God's people are not literally in heaven in the New Jerusalem. They are written in heaven. In other words, they are citizens of heaven. So it says in verse 23, to the general assembly in heaven, to God the judge of all, to the spirits of just men made perfect, and to Jesus the mediator of the new covenant, and to the blood of sprinkling that speaks better things than that of Abel. So here the author of Hebrews is telling us that we have come to Zion, we have come to the heavenly Jerusalem, we are actually spiritually reckoned in the heavenly Jerusalem, even though we live in different parts of the world. I want you to notice also Galatians chapter 4 and verse 26. Here the Apostle Paul explicitly tells us that Christians are citizens of the New Jerusalem. This is what he says. But the Jerusalem above, that is the new one, is free, which is the mother of us all. Notice also Philippians chapter 3 and verses 20 and 21. Philippians chapter 3, verses 20 and 21. It says there, for our citizenship is in heaven, from which we also eagerly wait for the Savior, the Lord Jesus Christ, who will transform our lowly body that it may be conformed to his glorious body, according to the working by which he is able to subdue all things to himself. So notice here that the Apostle Paul tells us in his letter to the Philippians that our citizenship is in heaven. Basically, I'm a U.S. citizen. When I travel to Colombia, or when I travel to Venezuela, or when I travel to England or some other country in the world, I can say that really my country of origin, my country where my citizenship is the United States. And so is with our spiritual citizenship. We can live anywhere in the world, but our name and our citizenship is in the New Jerusalem in heaven. So when Revelation speaks about God's people being in Jerusalem and the grapes or the wicked being gathered outside Jerusalem, it's not talking about the wicked gathering over next to the literal city of Jerusalem to attack that literal city in the Middle East. What it's saying is that global Babylon, represented by the wine press, is going to gather around God's people who are spiritually in Jerusalem all over the world, and this is going to be the final battle. In fact, we're going to notice that the wicked will gather around God's people all over the world with the intention of destroying them. But of course, we know that when Jesus comes, then Jesus is going to take all the citizens of the New Jerusalem up to the New Jerusalem, and then after the 1,000 years, we will live in the city of Jerusalem, and it will be the capital of the universe. Now, I'd like us to go to Revelation 14, verses 14 through 16, where we have the first harvest mentioned. This first harvest is called the harvest of the earth. And basically, it represents the righteous. And we've already studied that the separation of this harvest from the grapes takes place before Jesus comes in the judgment. In other words, there is an investigative pre-advent judgment in heaven where by the response that people give to the three angels' messages, God separates people into the group of the righteous and into the group of the wicked before the second coming of Jesus Christ. And so the verses that we're going to take a look at now, Revelation 14, verses 14 through 16, deals with the separation of the righteous. It says there in verse 14, "Then I looked, and behold, a white cloud. And on the cloud sat one like the Son of Man." I want you to remember this. The Son of Man is seated on a cloud. And then it says that he has on his head a golden crown, and in his hand a sharp sickle. So the Son of Man comes on the cloud, and he is coming, as we'll notice, to his father, to the Ancient of Days, and he has a sickle in his hand, and of course, a sickle has the purpose of harvesting. And then notice verse 15. Actually, let's look at verse 15. It says, "And another angel came out of the temple, crying with a loud voice to him who sat on the cloud, 'Thrust in your sickle and reap, for the time has come for you to reap.'" And as we've already noticed, the reaping or the separation takes place before the second coming of Jesus. Because when Jesus comes, he comes to reward his people. So before that, he must have determined in a heavenly judgment who his people are. And so this angel says to the one who is seated on the cloud, "Thrust in your sickle and reap. For the time has come for you to reap," and now listen to this, "for the harvest of the earth is ripe." I want you to remember that. It says the harvest of the earth is ripe. Because a little bit later on, we're going to go to the Old Testament background to this passage in Revelation chapter 14.

Jerusalem. We'll notice a little bit later on, but they're not literally gathered there. They are spiritually or symbolically gathered there because they're citizens of the New Jerusalem, and yet they are found all over the world in different countries. And so basically, this first group are those who keep the commandments of God, those who have the seal of God, those who, because they love Jesus, keep the seventh day Sabbath. And these are the ones who actually will be on God's side in this final conflict or this final controversy. By the way, the book of Daniel also refers to this judgment of the Son of Man coming seated on a cloud to do a work of judgment. And of course, the sickle represents the work of judgment. Let's read Daniel chapter 7, verses 13 and 14. Daniel 7, 13 and 14. Here, Daniel, inspired by the Holy Spirit, said, I was watching in the night visions, and behold, listen to this, one like the Son of Man, the very same name that we found in Revelation 14, coming with the clouds. See, there it is. He's coming with the clouds of heaven. And I want you to notice that he's not coming to the earth. He's not coming to this world. He's going somewhere else. It says, coming with the clouds of heaven. He came, notice carefully, to the Ancient of Days. In other words, he came to his Father in heaven. And they brought him near before him. They brought Jesus on the cloud near the Father. I want you to notice that he goes there for a work of separation, to establish who the members of his kingdom are. Because it says in verse 14, then to him, that is to Jesus, was given dominion and glory and a kingdom that all peoples, nations, and languages should serve him. His dominion is an everlasting dominion which shall not pass away, and his kingdom the one which shall not be destroyed. And if you read a little bit later on in Daniel chapter 7, it says that when Jesus takes over the kingdom, it says the saints took over the kingdom when Jesus came. The time came when the saints received the kingdom. And so basically, what Jesus does, he goes to his Father in heaven, seated on the cloud. Of course, the cloud represents the angels. He's going to perform a work of judgment. He's going to separate his people. He's going to show who are the citizens of his kingdom. And then when he finishes that work, we will have the group of those who keep the commandments of God, those who have the seal of God, which are represented as the harvest of the earth, and they're symbolically portrayed as being in the city of Jerusalem. But there is another group which are referred to as the grapes, and those are symbolically portrayed as being outside the city. They are the ones who receive the mark of the beast. They're called the grapes in Scripture. They are the ones who rejected the commandments of God, those who refused the seal of God, those who preferred to keep the day of rest that was changed by the Roman Catholic papacy, as we've studied. Now let's read about this group in Revelation 14 and verses 17 through 20. This is the other harvest. This is the harvest of the wicked, or the separation of the wicked. It says there in verse 17, then another angel came out of the temple. And I don't really have time to show you that that word temple, the Greek word naos, is really referring to the most holy place of the heavenly sanctuary. It's not talking about all of the heavenly sanctuary. It's talking about the most holy place of the sanctuary. So it says, then another angel came out of the temple, which is in heaven. This is very clearly happening in heaven. He also having a sharp sickle. See, he's also going to harvest. And it continues saying, and another angel came out from the altar who had power over fire. Now, this altar is the altar of incense, which was in the holy place of the sanctuary. And basically, what the priest did was that he would put fire into a censer, and he would also put incense into it. And the Bible says that as he was waving the censer before the Lord, He was interceding before God. He was presenting the prayers of the saints before God. That is the fire that is spoken of. That is the fire and the altar that is being spoken about here in Revelation chapter 14 and verse 18. But I want you to notice that something is going to happen
with that fire in

0: the censor. There's a time coming when the censor is not going to intercede anymore. It's actually going to be thrown to the ground and fire will come out of it, fire to destroy. It says in verse 18, once again, and another angel came out from the altar who had power over fire. And he cried with a loud voice to him who had the sharp sickle, saying, thrust in your sharp sickle, and now notice, and gather the clusters of the vine of the earth. Notice once again that the harvest is not over in the Middle East. It's not in a little valley next to Jerusalem. It says here that he is supposed to thrust in his sharp sickle and gather the clusters of the vine of the earth. And then notice it says, for her grapes are fully ripe. In other words, this means that the wicked are fully wicked. They wouldn't ever become righteous if God gave them another million years. They are fully and totally and completely wicked. And so now comes the harvest of the wicked, who are represented as absolutely ripe grapes. And the Bible tells us that they are gathered all over the earth because the clusters of the vine are on the earth. Notice verse 19. So the angel thrust his sickle into the earth. See, there it is again. It's universal. It's worldwide. So the angel thrust his sickle into the earth and gathered the vine of the earth. There it is again. Gathered the vine of the earth. And now notice, and threw it into the great winepress of the wrath of God. Now this directly connects with the third angel's message, because the third angel's message says that whoever worships the beast, which we've already identified as the Roman Catholic papacy, as a system, and whoever worships his image, which basically is when the United States of America joins church and state and sets up a system similar to the one that the papacy had during the Middle Ages. And whoever receives his mark, the mark of the beast, we've already studied carefully from the Bible, represents the counterfeit day of worship. Whoever worships the beast, his image, or receives his mark, it says, the same shall drink the wine of the wrath of God, which is poured out without mixture into the cup of his indignation. So in other words, we find here the moment when the wicked have already made their decisions, they've already rejected the seal of God, they've accepted the mark of the beast, and now they're harvested as grapes, and the punishment of God is going to fall upon them. And so it says that he threw it into the great winepress of the wrath of God. Now, we need to understand that this entire passage of Revelation chapter 14, verses 14 through 20, actually comes from an Old Testament passage in the book of Joel. So, if you have your Bibles, I invite you to go with me to the book of Joel, chapter 3, and we're going to read verses 9 through 12. Now, let me tell you what the picture is here. The picture here is of God's people gathered in the city of Jerusalem. And the wicked nations that surround Jerusalem are coming to the Valley of Jehoshaphat, which was just outside the city of Jerusalem, and they're coming there with the intention of slaying those who are found within the city. But then we're told that God will intervene, and he will pour out his wrath upon the wicked, and he will deliver his people. That's the context of what we find in Joel chapter 3. So let's begin reading at verse 9. Proclaim this among the nations. Prepare for war. Notice that the nations are coming for war. Wake up the mighty men. Let all the men of war draw near. Let them come up. Beat your plowshares into swords and your pruning hooks into spears. Let the weak say, I am strong. Assemble and come, all you nations, and gather together all around. And I want you to notice then that the wicked are all gathering around the city of Jerusalem. But notice that the wicked are not the only ones who are gathered there, because it continues saying in verse 11, speaking about God, cause your mighty ones to go down there, O Lord. And so we have two groups of that are fighting in this war. You have the nations that are coming against Jerusalem, and you have the mighty ones of God that are coming there as well. Notice verse 12. Let the nations be wakened. Come up to the valley of Jehoshaphat, which, as I mentioned, is a valley outside the city of Jerusalem. And then notice, for there I will sit to judge all the nations. Put in the sickle, for the harvest is ripe. Come, go down, for their wickedness is great. Multitudes, multitudes in the valley of decision, for the day of the Lord is near in the valley of decision. Now, you'll notice that in the Old Testament, when God was dealing with literal Israel, you're talking about the literal city of Jerusalem, and you're talking about the literal valley of Jehoshaphat. But when you come to the book of Revelation, the valley of Jehoshaphat is universalized or globalized, because we're told there that it includes the whole earth. We already read it. And Jerusalem no longer is the little Jerusalem in the Middle East. Jerusalem is God's worldwide people that are gathered every place on planet earth. And the Bible says that there are going to be two groups. There's going to be God's faithful people who have the seal of God gathered spiritually in Jerusalem, but all over the world. And then you're going to have Babylon, those who have the mark of the beast. They're also gathered surrounding God's people all over the world with the intention of destroying them. By the way, you remember in Revelation chapter 13, it says that those who do not worship the beast or receive the mark, first of all, they would be forbidden from buying and selling. And then in Revelation 13 verse 15, it says that whoever does not receive the mark of the beast should be killed. In other words, the powers of the earth, the nations of the earth, are going to gather against God's people who keep the commandments of God, who have the seal of God, and who are faithful to the Lord. And God's people are gathered spiritually in Jerusalem. The wicked are gathered spiritually in Babylon. You know, I find it very interesting that many commentators on Bible prophecy say that Babylon at the end of time is not really literal Babylon. Babylon represents Rome, or spiritual Rome, or the papacy, which is global worldwide system. But they're not consistent. They don't follow up on that. Because if Babylon is worldwide or global, then Jerusalem, which Babylon comes against, must also be global and worldwide. You can't have it both ways. They're either literal, both of them, or they're spiritual, both of them. And then notice verse 14, multitudes, multitudes in the valley of decision, for the day of the Lord is near in the valley of decision. And now notice what's going to happen in that day. The sun and moon will grow dark, and the stars will diminish their brightness. These are signs when Jesus comes, according to Matthew chapter 24. The Lord also will roar from Zion and utter his voice from Jerusalem. The heavens and earth will shake, but the Lord, notice this, will be a shelter for his people and the strength of the children of Israel. Why would God need to be the shelter for his people and the strength for the children of Israel? Because according to this passage and Revelation 14, the wicked who have the mark of the beast, who follow the beast, who worship his image, are coming against God's people to destroy them all over the world. Notice verse 17. So you shall know that I am the Lord your God, dwelling in Zion, my holy mountain. Then Jerusalem shall be holy, and no aliens shall ever pass through her again. The expression pass through her means attack her and try to destroy her and pillage her. Verse 18, and it will come to pass in that day that, and this is speaking about once Jesus comes, once you have the new heavens and the new earth, it says, and it will come to pass in that day that the mountains shall drip with new wine, the hills shall flow with milk, and all the brooks of Judah shall be flooded with water. A fountain shall flow from the house of the Lord and water the valley of the Acacias. Egypt shall be a desolation. These are enemies of God's people. And Edom, a desolate wilderness. wilderness. Because, now notice why God is going to cause this for the enemies of God's people. It says, because of the violence against the people of Judah. For they have shed innocent blood in their land. But Judah, that is God's faithful people, shall abide forever, and Jerusalem from generation to generation. So this is the picture that we find in Revelation 14. Revelation 14 is talking about three angels' messages that go to the world. These three messages are accompanied by the power of God's Holy Spirit. This powerful message, which is composed of three consecutive parts, divides the world into two groups, the righteous and the wicked. And Jesus in heaven separates these two groups in a heavenly judgment. And then the door of probation closes. The Bible tells us that the wicked gather around Jerusalem, that is, around God's people all over the world, symbolic Jerusalem, because they're citizens of the New Jerusalem. And they will have the intention of destroying God's people. But the Bible says that God will protect His people, and He will pour out His wrath upon those who want to destroy them. Now you'll notice in Revelation 14 and verse 20 that the winepress is located outside the city. In other words, you have two groups. The righteous are inside the city and the wicked are outside the city. Those who have the seal of God are inside. Those who have the mark of the beast are outside. Let's read that verse, Revelation 14 and verse 20. And the winepress, which is where the wrath of God is poured out, was trampled outside the city. Notice that the wicked never destroy those who are with God in the city, spiritually with God all over the world. It says, and the winepress was trampled outside the city, and blood came out of the winepress. These are not literal grapes. Your grape juice looks like blood. And so you're using a symbol here. It says, and blood came out of the winepress up to the horses' bridles for 1,600 furlongs. You say, now wait a minute. What language is that? Suddenly you have here that outside the holy city, horses are coming, and the horses are trampling the winepress, which represents the wicked, and the blood flows for 1,600 furlongs. The question is, which is this city, and who is riding on these white horses? Well, the fact is that we have to go to the book of Revelation to answer these two questions. Which is this city, and who is sitting on this white horse, and who are sitting on white horses that trample upon the wicked or destroy the wicked, so to speak? Let's go to Revelation chapter 19 and verses 11 through 21. You find here a context of war. On one side, you have the dragon, the beast, and the false prophet. And they are arrayed to fight against Jesus, who is coming with the heavenly host from heaven. So you have a battle here of Christ and his angels against the powers that are mentioned in the third angel's message. Notice Revelation 19, verse 11. Now I saw heaven opened, and behold, a white horse. And he who sat on him was called faithful and true, and in righteousness he judges and makes war. So notice the one who is seated on the white horse comes to make war. Why would he come to make war? Folks, it's simply because these powers, the dragon, the beast, and the false prophet, want to destroy God's people. The Bible tells us that the dragon is enraged with the woman, and he goes to make war against the remnant of her seed because they keep the commandments of God and have the testimony of Jesus Christ. The third angel says, here is the patience of the saints. Here are they who keep the commandments of God and the faith of Jesus. And then immediately you have this scene of Revelation 14, verses 14 through 20. So the final battle has to do with God's commandments. It has to do with worship. It has to do with whether you are obedient to God or disobedient to God. Notice verse 12. This individual on the horse is identified. His eyes were like a flame of fire, and on his head were many crowns. The word diademata, which is the crown of a king. And it says he had a name written that no one knew except himself. He was clothed with a robe dipped in blood. We'll come back to that in a few moments. So the one who's on the white horse comes with a robe dipped in blood. And his name is called the Word of God. Very clearly, Jesus Christ. Verse 14, and the armies in heaven, see, he doesn't come by himself. He comes with other beings, with the angels on white horses. So it says, and the armies in heaven, clothed in fine linen, white and clean, followed him on white horses. Now we know who's sitting on the horses that trample the winepress. It's Jesus Christ and his angels who are coming to rescue God's people because the nations of the earth are about to annihilate them. Now, I'm not speculating. Notice verse 15. Now, out of his mouth, that is, of the one who is seated on the white horse, goes a sharp sword, which is symbolic of his word, that with it he should strike the nations, and he himself will rule them with a rod of iron. And now notice this. He himself treads the winepress of the fierceness and wrath of Almighty God. So the one on the white horse and those who accompany him on white horses are coming to do what? They are coming to trample on the winepress. This, in Revelation 19, is an explanation of Revelation 14 and verse 20, where it speaks about the horses trampling the winepress outside the city and blood coming out of the winepress. It's a symbolic portrayal of Jesus coming to destroy the wicked because they want to destroy his people who are in a covenant relationship with him. And then notice verse 16. And he has, the one on the white horse, Jesus, and he has on his robe and on his thigh a name written, King of Kings and Lord of Lords. And now notice who he's coming to fight against. It says, and I saw the beast, the kings of the earth, and their armies. And a little bit later, we're going to see that the false prophet is there too. And I saw the beast, the kings of the earth, and their armies, these are the same powers that are mentioned in the third angel's message, gathered together to make war against him who sat on the horse and against his army. So this war is between Christ and his angels and the wicked and the armies of the earth. And then it says in verse 20, then the beast was captured, and with him the false prophet. See, there's the powers that are mentioned in the third angel's message, who worked signs in his presence, by which he deceived those who received the mark of the beast and those who worshipped his image. These two were cast alive into the lake of fire burning with brimstone. That's in the third angel's message too. It says whoever receives the mark of the beast and worships the beast will be punished with fire and brimstone, the wrath of God. So we know that this scene is connected with the third angel's message. Verse 21, and the rest, that is the remnant, those who are still left after the initial coming of Jesus, it says, and the rest were killed with the sword which proceeded from the mouth of him who sat on the horse, and all the birds were filled with their flesh. That is, when Jesus actually arrives on planet Earth, there's only a remnant to destroy, because before this, the plagues have decimated and destroyed many of the people on planet Earth. And when Jesus comes, there's only a remnant left to be destroyed. Now, you'll notice that the Bible portrays Jesus symbolically as being clothed with a robe dipped in blood. In other words, with a red robe. Now, this is not saying that when Jesus comes, he's going to come with his blood to save people. Although it's true that he's going to save his people from annihilation, the Bible explains that the reason why Jesus is clothed in red garments is because Jesus is coming to trample upon the winepress. Now, I don't know if you know what a winepress is, but basically, in some places in Italy, they still do it the old way. They put the ripe grapes in a great big pool-like structure, you might say, and then they get inside, and they start stepping on the grapes to make the wine. And that's the winepress. And by the way, the Bible says that sometimes they sang songs as they were trampling on the grapes. And of course, as they trampled on the grapes, the grapes splattered and their clothing got red because they were trampling upon the grapes. This is the image. The image is that Jesus is coming to destroy those who would destroy his people. It says in Isaiah 63, where this imagery comes from, verses 1 through 4, who is this who comes from Edom with dyed garments from Bozrah? This one who is glorious in his apparel, traveling in the greatness of his strength? Here comes the answer. I who speak in righteousness, mighty to save. So who is this that is coming, according to this, from Edom, with dyed garments from Bozrah, who is glorious in his apparel? It says, God answers, I who speak in righteousness, mighty to save. And then the question is asked, why is your apparel red? That is, why is your clothing red? And your garments like one who treads the winepress. See, there it is. His garments are red because he treads the winepress. And then he explains why. I have trodden the winepress alone, because Jesus came and he suffered the wrath of God. He drank the cup of God's wrath. He did it for everyone on planet Earth. But if you refuse to accept Jesus Christ, who drank the cup of God's wrath in your place, then we must drink the wrath of God, the wine of the wrath of God ourselves. And Jesus doesn't want anyone to go through that. He wants everyone to repent and to come to Jesus that they might experience salvation. And so it says in verse 3, I have trodden the winepress alone, and from the peoples no one was with me, because Jesus suffered basically by himself. And then it says, for I have trodden them in my anger and trampled them in my fury. This is talking about what's going to happen in the future. Not literally, but symbolically. It's talking about the destruction of the wicked. And it says, their blood is sprinkled upon my garments, and I have stained all my robes. For the day of vengeance is in my heart, and the year of my redeemed has come. So notice that he's coming to save his redeemed. Now some people say, well, Pastor Bohr, this is kind of a gory description. You mean Jesus is going to come to destroy the wicked? How can a loving Jesus destroy the wicked? Let me explain so that you can understand a little bit better. John 3:16 says, for God so loved the world that he gave his only begotten Son. In other words, Jesus came to this world to suffer for every single sin that has ever been committed on planet Earth. Basically, on the cross, Jesus paid the penalty for every sin that has been committed, is being committed, and will be committed in the future. And so you say, wait, well, then everyone is going to be saved. No, because the same verse says that whosoever believes in him should not perish, but have everlasting life. In other words, we must claim what Jesus did for us. We must claim the gift that he paid for. And if we don't, we will perish. It says there in John 3:16, not only that God so loved the world that he gave his only begotten Son, but it also says that whosoever believes in him should not perish, but have everlasting life. You see, folks, what's going to happen at the end of time, according to the description of Revelation, is that the wicked who are gathered all over the world, who have the mark of the beast, in other words, they've chosen to be disobedient to God's commandments, particularly the fourth commandment that says that we're supposed to keep the Sabbath as God's day of rest. The Bible says that they are going to gather in the wine press, which symbolically represents the place where God's, where the wicked are gathering against God's people. And this will be on a global scale. They will be gathered against those who have the seal of God, against those who keep the commandments of God, who are faithful to God, who keep his holy Sabbath even in the face of death. Now, what would you expect? Would you expect Jesus Christ to simply allow the wicked to destroy his people and to blot them out from the earth? Or do you suppose that if his people have formed a covenant with Jesus, if they've received Jesus, if they're faithful to him, they keep his commandments, do you think that God, in order to be faithful to his covenant, would have to intervene and destroy those who want to destroy them so that he could save them? Of course. Jesus gave those who want to destroy his people the opportunity to be saved. But they rejected the opportunity. The issues became very clear. The seal of God was clearly understood to represent the observance of God's holy Sabbath. The mark of the beast was clearly understood as observing the day that was changed by the Roman Catholic papacy. The issues were clear to everyone on planet Earth. And yet some people, in the fullness of light, chose to continue keeping the day of rest that God did not establish from the very beginning. And so basically, Jesus has to come to this earth to destroy the wicked, because if he doesn't, the wicked will destroy the people of Jesus. I might give you an example. In the Old Testament, the model shepherd, of course, over, besides God, who is the model shepherd, but humanly speaking, the good shepherd in the Old Testament was David. He was conceived to be the model shepherd or the ideal shepherd. You know, when a lion or a bear came to kill one of the little lambs of David, what did David do? Well, you know what he did. The Bible says that he would go after the bear, and he would go after the lion, and he would attack the bear and lion, and he would kill them so that they would not kill his little lamb. Do you think that David did right? You know, David could say, well, you know, the fight of the lion and the bear is against the lamb. That doesn't have anything to do with me. Let him kill the lamb. That wouldn't be very nice, would it? Because the lamb was David's lamb. And in order for the lamb to survive, it was necessary for David to intervene and destroy the lion and the bear that wanted to destroy his little lamb. And so it is at the end of time. God is going to have a people that are his sheep. They are his lambs. They have the seal of God on their foreheads. And yet the wicked, like roaring lions, will come and want to destroy the people of Jesus. So Jesus will say, hey, don't you touch my lambs. Don't you destroy my lambs. If you try and destroy them, I am going to become involved in the battle. The Bible says that Jesus is the head and his church is the body. Listen, when the wicked come to attack the body of Jesus, they're really attacking the head. They're attacking Jesus. And Jesus has to intervene to deliver his people because he needs to be faithful to his covenant. His people have formed a covenant relationship with him. Now let's read Jeremiah 25, verses 30 to 38, where we have an additional picture of this winepress symbolism. It says in verse 30, therefore prophesy against them all these words and say to them, the Lord will roar from on high and utter his voice from his holy habitation. He will roar mightily against his fold. He will give a shout. Do you remember that when Jesus comes in 1 Thessalonians 4, he will give a shout. He will speak with the voice of the archangel. So it says, he will roar mightily against his fold. He will give a shout as those, notice this, as those who tread the grapes against all the inhabitants of the earth. A noise will come to the ends of the earth, for the Lord has a controversy with the nations. He will plead his case with all flesh. He will give those who are wicked to the sword, says the Lord. Thus says the Lord of hosts, behold, disaster shall go forth from one nation to another nation, and a great whirlwind shall be raised up from the farthest parts of the earth. And at that day, the slain of the Lord shall be from one end of the earth even to the other end of the earth. They shall not be lamented or gathered or buried. They shall become refuse on the ground. And there's a special group that God has a controversy with. Notice what we find in verse 34. Wail, shepherds, and cry. Roll about in the ashes, you leaders of the flock. It's talking about the leaders of Israel, the ministers of Israel. For the days of your slaughter and your dispersions are fulfilled. You shall fall like a precious vessel. And the shepherds will have no way to flee, nor the leaders of the flock to escape. Notice that God's controversy is against those who did not protect their sheep, those who perhaps even deceived their sheep, those who told their sheep that the law was nailed to the cross, that it's not necessary for Christians to keep the Sabbath because it was for the Jews. It says in verse 36, a voice of the cry of the shepherds and a wailing of the leaders to the flock will be heard. For the Lord has plundered their pasture, and the peaceful dwellings are cut down because of the fierce anger of the Lord. He has left his lair like the lion, for their land is desolate because of the fierceness of the oppressor and because of his fierce anger. These are vivid pictures of the destruction of the wicked who want to destroy God's people who have formed a covenant relationship with God. Now we need to deal with one final thing before we bring this to an end. What about the 1,600 stadia? Allow me to read you, first of all, a statement. This is not from the Bible. It's from the Apocrypha. But it shows that the imagery of horses treading a wine press and wading in blood is a common symbol that was used back in that time. It says in 1 Enoch, chapter 100 and verse 3, by the way, this isn't inspired. I'm just showing you that this kind of conception existed in the times that John wrote. It says, the horse shall walk through the blood of sinners up to his chest. See, that's very similar to Revelation 14. And the chariot shall sink down up to its top. In those days, the angels, see, that's the angels that are doing this. In those days, the angels shall descend into the secret places. They shall gather together into one place all those who gave aid to sin. And we know that that's the winepress. And the Most High will arise on that day of judgment in order to execute a great judgment upon all the sinners. So you have this imagery already contained in these books from the time in which John wrote. Now, what about the 1,600 stadia? The fact is that the Bible, in the book of Revelation specifically, intensifies numbers to represent that these numbers are not literal, but they express something much greater, something which is universal. Now, 1,600 is 4 times 4 times 100. Now, number 4 is the number of universality, the 4 angles of the earth. But what John is doing, inspired by the Holy Spirit, is intensifying the number 4. He's multiplying 4 times 4 times 100 to express the fact that the winepress covers the whole earth. In fact, the Bible does this also with 144,000. The 144,000 is 12 times 12 times 1,000. In other words, it represents a much larger group than literally 144,000 people. So basically, this 1,600 stadia is a multiple of 4 intensified, which represents the fact that the wicked will be found globally in the winepress of the world, surrounding God's faithful people that are in spiritual Jerusalem on a global or worldwide scale. Now, there's an interesting commentary made by Jameson, Fawcett, and Brown. This is a very well-known Bible commentary. It's not written by Seventh-day Adventists, but they grasped this idea that 1600 represents something that happens on a worldwide scale. They say in their commentary this, 1,600, a square number, 4 by 4 by 100. The 4 quarters, they explain, north, south, east, and west of the Holy Land, or else of the world, the universality of the worldwide destruction being indicated. And so basically they're saying that 1,600 stadia represents an intensified number 4, symbolizing the fact that this is going to take place on a global or worldwide scale. So it's not necessary for us to look over to the literal Middle East for the fulfillment of these prophecies. The final issue is not Jews against the Russians and the Arabs or the Palestinians. The final issue does not have to do with the oil of the Middle East. The final issues are not of a political nature. The final issues are whether you have the seal of God or the mark of the beast, whether you are obedient to the commandments of God or whether you are disobedient. disobedient. Whether you worship God on His holy day, or whether you worship on the day that the beast has established as a counterfeit day of worship. In other words, the final issues will not be material or financial or economic. They will have to do with deep spiritual issues. Who do you obey? Who do you worship will determine on which side you are. And I pray that as we come to an end of this study, this fascinating study from Revelation chapter 14, verses 14 through 20, that all of us will make the decision to worship God, to obey the commandments of God, to keep His holy Sabbath, not because we have to, not because we're forced to, not in order to earn salvation, but because we love Jesus, and because we love Him, we want to obey Him.
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2: Paul and Barnabas have just healed a crippled man. He can walk now, and the town goes wild. They are certain that Paul and Barnabas are Greek gods. And hearing this, the two men rush into the crowd and cry out, "Guys, we're human just like you. We're here in the service of the living Creator God, who allowed nations and past generations to walk in their own ways, but did not leave Himself without witness to them." Are you ready to hear what the witness is? He says, "He gave rain from heaven and fruit-bearing seasons, filling our hearts with food and gladness." Now, I love fruitful seasons. Strawberry, apricot, peach, blueberry, apple, you name it, I get way too much happiness from tree-ripened fruit. Fruitful seasons bear witness of God's goodness. And notice that God fills our hearts with food and gladness, not our mouths or stomachs. The word heart in Greek is cardia, which means the thoughts or feelings, the middle, the core. It's been said that food is symbolic of love when words are inadequate, and that love is what I hope your heart is filled with today, the next time you eat. And that's Acts 14:17, through the eyes of a foodie.
3: I once drove by a billboard that displayed a picture of a precious newborn baby. Next to the picture was the statement, "If they only came with instructions." The billboard was clever, but it was also a sad reminder that many people believe it is up to us to figure out the meaning and purpose of our lives. Thankfully, through His Word, God has provided written instructions for each life that comes into the world.
4: Jesus said, "The harvest truly is plenteous, but the laborers are few. Pray ye therefore the Lord of the harvest, that He will send forth laborers into His harvest." Matthew chapter 9, verses 37 through 38.
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0: Hello, welcome to 3ABN Today Cooking, where faith and food are united. My name is Angela Lomakang, and I welcome you today. Thank you for your prayer and support of this worldwide ministry. Well, today, our wonderful guest is Dolores Wishlow. Welcome, Dolores.
1: Thank you. It's very good to be here.
0: Yes. Now, share with our viewers and listeners, who is Dolores? Where are you from?
1: I am from Lincoln, Nebraska. I've been happily married for 35 years, and God has blessed us with 8 precious children and 9 delightful grandchildren. I love cooking for my family, my faith, my family, and food is just a huge part of my life. And I feel very honored to be a part of this cooking show today.
0: Wow, this is so... Now, you mentioned a family of 8. I am the youngest of 8. So your house has been is always an active house, a lot of fun and
1: yes.
0: Food in the kitchen, of course,
1: yes.
0: Where mom is always cooking, sometimes dad too, right? But this is so nice, and you also have a cookbook called Created to Nourish. Tell us about this cookbook.
1: Well, about 5 years ago, yeah. I realized that I needed to eat a gluten-free diet for my own health and well-being, and that really shook me.
0: Mm.
1: I had been cooking plant-based for 27 years, and so I felt very comfortable with that type of cooking, and so going gluten-free really shook my world, and it was through that experience that I said, God, so help me to create foods and recipes that other people who have just learned that they have a health condition that necessitates them being gluten-free don't have to go through the challenges that I did. Or maybe you're just wanting a few recipes for when your gluten-free friends come over.
0: Yeah.
1: Created to Nourish is going to answer those. And honestly, whether you normally gluten-free or not, I think you're going to love and just really enjoy my recipes.
0: Mm-hmm. All right. Thank you. Speaking of recipes, the first recipe, isn't it what, cornbread? Everybody loves cornbread.
1: That's right.
0: I do. Tell us about that.
1: Well, my recipe is a cornbread that my mom always used to make for us. I used to love it when she would make cornbread.
0: Mm.
1: But what do you do when you can't eat wheat anymore?
0: Mm.
1: And even though it's called cornbread, there are wheat ingredients generally in cornbread. So today we're going to make our gluten-free cornbread.
0: All right.
1: For mom's cornbread is 2 1/4 cups of cornmeal, 1/2 cup of sorghum flour, 1/2 cup of almond flour, 1/2 cup of cornstarch, 2 teaspoons of xanthan gum, 2 teaspoons of salt, 2 tablespoons of baking powder, 1 1/2 cups of firm silken tofu, 1 cup of water, 1/2 cup of avocado oil, 1 cup of applesauce, and 1/4 cup of coconut sugar.
0: All right, let's do this.
1: All right. So we'll first of all start with all of our liquid things that we'll blend up.
0: Yes.
1: So let's get started with this silken tofu.
0: Now, this is a soft?
1: It is the silken tofu, and it can be firm or soft. It doesn't really matter. I think it says firm in there.
0: Okay,
1: recipe.
0: Firm. Okay.
1: Yeah. We'll add some water.
0: All right.
1: And we'll add some avocado oil.
0: Hmm.
1: I really love how avocado oil is
0: very mild in taste. Is it?
1: Yeah.
0: To try that.
1: Mm. And then we're going to add some applesauce.
0: Mm.
1: I thought I'd just bring some of my homemade applesauce.
0: Homemade?
1: Along. Yes.
0: What?
1: I love to can as well. Yes. So this is homemade applesauce.
0: All right.
1: So, and last we'll put in some coconut sugar.
0: Oh, yeah. I have that.
1: Mm-hmm. You'll find that in my cookbook, there are no refined sugars.
0: Very good.
1: One of my favorite sweeteners is coconut sugar.
0: Oh, okay.
1: So, Angie, I'll let you do the honors there.
0: Where's that top?
1: Blending that up for about 20 seconds or so.
0: Okay.
1: Get everything ready.
0: Let's put this on. Okay, here we go.

0: All right.
1: Thank you. We can just leave it there for a moment.
0: Sure.
1: That'll be great.
0: Okay.
1: We're going to go ahead and get our dry ingredients ready with our cornmeal.
0: Mm.
1: I encourage you to make sure that you use organic corn.
0: Oh, okay.
1: And then we have sorghum, and this is where it kind of deviates.
0: Tell me about this.
1: So sorghum is a member of the corn family, a very distant relative of the corn family,
0: okay.
1: And we actually grow a lot of it in Nebraska.
0: Oh.
1: So yay for Nebraska and sorghum flour.
0: All right.
1: It has the color of whole wheat flour.
0: Yes.
1: Doesn't have a strong taste,
0: yeah.
1: So it just blends in beautifully.
0: Ah.
1: And I use it a lot in my cookbook.
0: Oh, okay. Very good. Where can you buy that? Different, is it a health store or?
1: A natural food store.
0: Natural food. Okay.
1: Or online. Yes.
0: Okay. Let's go.
1: And we've got almond flour here.
0: I have that at home.
1: Wonderful. And we've got some cornstarch here.
0: Mm-hmm.
1: And that's going to help bind our bread together.
0: Will.
1: And next of all, we have our xanthan gum.
0: And what does that do?
1: The xanthan gum is a binder that you'll see a lot of in gluten-free cooking. We have some pink Himalayan salt.
0: Ooh.
1: And we have some baking powder to go there. So we'll just mix this up a wee bit here with the whisk.
0: Ah.
1: And if you want to get those liquid ingredients ready for us.
0: We're going to put this in there?
1: Yes.
0: Oh, okay.
1: Pour it in here, and that'll be a lot easier.
0: Hey, oh, smooth and nice.
1: Oh, yeah.
0: Like a smoothie.
1: Tastes
0: we wouldn't want to drink this as a smoothie, would we?
1: Thank you. All right, we'll just give this a mix here in our mixer for a few moments.
0: All right.
1: We'll have something ready to go to the oven.
0: Yeah.
1: Mm-hmm. All right.
0: Okay.
1: We have our cornbread batter ready to go.
0: Mm-hmm. Nice.
1: So you'll see that it's relatively thick.
0: Yeah, it is. Okay.
1: And we will bake this in the oven at 350, about 20, 25 minutes.
0: Okay.
1: I encourage you to start checking it at 20 minutes.
0: Mm-hmm.
1: And that's all there's to it until you have fresh cornbread like we have here on our platter.
0: Oh, yeah.
1: And you can pair that up with a lot of different meals.
0: Yes, yes. It's delicious and it's homemade. And look, you could put honey with it.
1: Oh, yes.
0: Yeah.
1: Yes.
0: You can make honey butter.
1: Yes.
0: And put that with it. Wow.
1: And your friends will not even miss the gluten.
0: Oh, I
1: That's
0: so
1: coming
0: true.
1: From the whole wheat flour.
0: You are right. Wow. Well, thank you. Let's move on to the next recipe, which is
1: tofu meatballs.
0: All right.
1: We're going to start off with 2 tablespoons of avocado oil, 1 small onion diced, 1 pound of firm tofu drained and crumbled, 1 cup of quick oats, 2 tablespoons of almond butter, 3 tablespoons of Bragg's liquid aminos, 1/4 cup of fresh parsley minced, 1 tablespoon of McKay's chicken style seasoning, 1 teaspoon of ground cumin.
0: All right, let's do it. Meatballs. Now, these are not regular meatballs. These are what?
1: Tofu. So plant-based and gluten-free.
0: Oh, that's even better. Even better. Yeah, let's try this recipe. I know it's going to be delicious. So where do we start?
1: We'll start here with our onions, and I have already sauteed them in the avocado oil, so we're just kind of getting a jump start.
0: Take a time.
1: So we're going to put in our pieces of tofu. Excuse my fingers.
0: Nice big pieces.
1: Yes.
0: Our hands are washed, so we're okay.
1: Yes. This is a water pack tofu.
0: Oh.
1: And we'll add in these onions in here.
0: Okay. The sauteed onions.
1: Yes.
0: Yeah.
1: My family does not like finding crunchy onions in their entrees. So we'll add in the oatmeal.
0: Okay. Is that organic too?
1: Oh, yes.
0: Mm-hmm.
1: And almond butter.
0: Mm,
1: you'll notice that there's no peanuts in my cookbook. We're trying to eliminate
0: Wonderful.
1: The common allergens.
0: Allergy. Yes. Yes.
1: So it's all.
0: I like that.
1: All peanut free. And then we've got some Bragg's liquid aminos here.
0: Oh, I love that. I can't live without my Bragg's. I'm bragging on my Bragg's.
1: I hear that. Some parsley. Some chicken style seasoning. Give it some nice taste.
0: Yes.
1: And some cumin to just finish off the flavor blend. So we'll go ahead and put this on here. And we'll mix this up. I love my mixer.
0: I do too. Love my kitchen.
1: Okay, we'll start off slow, and here once those chunks are beaten up.
0: Okay, number one, okay, two. Is that good?
1: Angie, that was fast.
0: Yeah, how about that?
1: We're ready to move on to the next part of the recipe, getting it ready for the oven.
0: Oh, yeah. That's the good part.
1: Yeah.
0: Getting it ready. Here you go.
1: And the house is going to smell delicious.
0: It smells good already.
1: Oh, good. So
0: I like how you use the little scooper. That's really nice.
1: Helps me to make uniform serving sizes.
0: Yeah.
1: You know, in this world, we're all really busy, it seems.
0: Yes.
1: And these tofu balls are quick to make, as you just saw us make them in just a few minutes. But they also are great to freeze, just like you see them here on the cookie sheet.
0: Ah.
1: So you can make all of these up, pop them in the freezer once they're frozen, put them in a airtight freezer bag.
0: Yes.
1: And then when you come home from work and you're starving, you're like, I got it. I'll go to the freezer, grab those frozen balls, put them in your cookie sheet, and
0: that's
1: voila.
0: Perfect.
1: By
0: that's
1: the time
0: perfect.
1: You've got your pasta done and your salad made, you've got an extra source of protein.
0: I know.
1: And no one in your family is going to say, I'm hungry in 30 minutes.
0: And you just put it in the oven for what, how long?
1: About 30 minutes.
0: About 30 minutes.
1: At 350, and then you'll have beautiful tofu balls, just like we see here on the beauty shot. Ready to eat and delicious. It's quick and just very nutritious for your body. So.
0: Okay. Well, we have a scripture that will go with our recipe. So we're going to go straight to our next recipe. But first, we have a scripture, don't we?
1: That's right. I believe it's important to be nourished spiritually as the cook is preparing to nourish others as well. So this one, it really touches me. God is our refuge and strength, a very present help in trouble. Psalms 46, verse 1.
0: Amen. Okay, let's go to our next recipe, which is?
1: Our next recipe is coconut whipped cream. And our ingredients are one can of coconut milk chilled, half a cup of maple sugar, half a teaspoon of vanilla, and an eighth of a teaspoon of salt.
0: Okay, Dolores, let's go right into this wonderful recipe. Because, you know, most of the time, most people go to the store and buy their whipped cream already whipped.
1: That's right.
0: So this time, we're going to make whipped cream from nature almost, right?
1: Amen.
0: It's going to be absolutely delicious. So go ahead and share with us.
1: So instead of a chemical cocktail that looks perfectly snow white and is delightfully sweet, but is so bad for your body, we're going to make a whipped topping out of one of God's superfoods, coconut.
0: Ooh.
1: So we need to start off with a coconut milk or a coconut cream that has at least 15 grams of fat per 1/3 cup serving size. I'm sorry to dump all that technical information on you.
0: It's okay.
1: But this is not a recipe for light coconut milk.
0: Right, right.
1: Okay.
0: Which
1: so
0: is
1: just
0: good.
1: Want to make sure.
0: Which is good. I use coconut milk in almost all my recipes at home. So I'm used to coconut milk. Go ahead.
1: Okay. So the second thing that you need to do is to refrigerate your can of milk. And you can see that it's nice and thick and white, and that is the part that we want.
0: Oh.
1: But now as I'm getting down in the can, we're starting to see some water.
0: Mm-hmm.
1: So we want to be careful about, you can see the difference
0: I do.
1: We don't want to have too much of that.
0: I see.
1: Okay. So there's a trick to making coconut milk, and I just want to encourage you at home, if the first time you make it, it doesn't turn out exactly the way it does here today, take heart. Try again. So we have a good coconut milk,
0: okay,
1: and we have it cold.
0: I like that.
1: Now, the next trick is our mixer. So just a moment.
0: She said the next trick is the mixer. So we're going to see what the mixer is going to do. So I'm looking forward to this. I'm going to try this at home. Let's go.
1: So I just took this out of the freezer.
0: Oh, ooh.
1: Yeah. So we're going to pour our whipped cream in here, our coconut milk in here. And then we need to add some vanilla, so it has a great taste. I like to use powdered vanilla.
0: I have not seen powdered vanilla.
1: It is a great alternative to alcohol-based flavorings.
0: Okay. I've learned something new today.
1: Okay. And we have just a tad of salt. Mm-hmm. And then we have another ingredient that is powdered maple sugar.
0: Oh, what is that? I know maple syrup.
1: Yeah. So they take maple syrup and dry it until it turns into kind of like little crystals.
0: Okay.
1: And I have taken those crystals and ground them up. So it is a nice powder.
0: It is powdery, like flour.
1: Okay. So now we're going to go ahead. I just need to set this to the side. And we're going to use
0: the white one.
1: Yeah, we're going to use the white one. Okay. And you want to use the whisk.
0: Ah,
1: so you've got lots of linen surface.
0: Yes.
1: Okay. And we'll just start off slow to get that sugar beaten in. Mm-hmm.

0: Okay, so for the sake of the camera and time at home, I want to show you the consistency of this. So it's thickening somewhat.
1: It is.
0: But you don't want to put this on your

0: want.
1: Okay.
0: Got but it. You want to see what it's going to look like. So yes. That's why we're going to use this other mixer.
1: Oh, yeah. Let's do it.
0: And we're going to take a look at one that's a little further along.
1: Okay, good.
0: And we're going to whip this one up that's been in the freezer. Mm-hmm. This is its second go-round.
1: Okay. Here we go.
0: Okay.
1: That looks very solid. Yeah.
0: Now we're, you know, it's almost holding the peak, right?
1: Yes.
0: Almost.
1: Yes, yes. It's not watery. Yes.
0: Now, the bowl that we have here on the beauty shot is even thicker than that.
1: Oh.
0: And that.
1: Do you let it sit a while? Or?
0: No, you mix, you chill, you mix.
1: Okay.
0: So what I like to do when I buy my case of coconut milk, I make it all into whipped cream at one time. Oh. Of course, I don't need all of that. Oh. So here's where planning ahead comes in.
1: Yes.
0: I like to put that in the freezer. So this is some whipped cream that I brought from home.
1: Okay.
0: And I had it in the freezer, and then I let it
1: look
0: thaw.
1: At that. Oh,
0: and in the refrigerator. That's the key. You have to let it thaw in the refrigerator, and it will get runny again like whipped cream does.
1: Okay. Yeah.
0: From regular milk from dairy milk, right? Dairy cream. So this is what you can do, and that way you've always got it on hand.
1: Okay. I'm going to try this, okay? Let's see. Let's see. I could take a little bit and here we go. This is delicious. I could see this on top of some berries or something like that.
0: Yes.
1: Absolutely yummy. Or a vegan cake.
0: How about some pumpkin
1: gluten-free.
0: Pie?
1: Yeah. A pumpkin pie, yes. Oh, that was good. Wow, thank you. Okay, now that we're done with this recipe, do we have a Bible text for our next recipe?
0: Yes, we certainly do. We have a wonderful Bible promise. It says, "Surely goodness and mercy shall follow me all the days of my life, and I will dwell in the house of the Lord forever." Psalms 23, verse 6.
1: Amen. Now let's go to our next recipe, which is
0: a royal carob almond delight. I don't know about you, Angie, but maybe there's been a family event or a outing at church or something. You want to take a pan of dessert.
1: True.
0: And you don't have a lot of time.
1: Yep.
0: And you would like it to serve more than just two or three people.
1: Of course.
0: And so that's where this recipe was designed and came into my life. It is a great recipe for those kinds of parties. 1 cup of almond flour, 1 cup of sorghum flour, 1 cup of cornstarch, 1 teaspoon of xanthan gum, 2 teaspoons of almond flavoring, 1/2 cup of coconut sugar, 1/3 cup of refined coconut oil, and 1/2 cup of plant-based butter. This is a two-step recipe. That was the crust that we just went over, and now we're going to make the pudding. We'll start off with 1/4 cup of carob powder, 5 cups of plant-based milk that's sweetened, 1 cup of cornstarch, 2/3 cup of honey, 1/4 cup of coconut sugar, 2 teaspoons of vanilla, 2 tablespoons of plant-based butter. And then on top of the pudding, you want to put some toppings. Mm-hmm. And I suggest that you start off with a recipe of coconut whipped cream, which we just made. Mm-hmm. You can use a couple of garnishes that I suggest, such as sliced almonds or fresh raspberries.
1: Okay, let's do it. As you see, we switch sides, so I'm going to be doing a little of the cooking and stuff. So, all right, Dolores, let's go.
0: We're going to get started with the pudding for our wonderful dessert that is perfect for that bigger family outing and party.
1: Right.
0: So we've got some carob powder here, a nice nutritional product instead of chocolate.
1: Yes.
0: And we have some cornstarch here to thicken up our pudding.
1: Mm-hmm.
0: And then we have some honey. If you prefer agave, you can also do that.
1: Oh, I like agave.
0: Oh, great.
1: Yeah. So that's not, what is this?
0: This is very mild honey from
1: my
0: homeland, Saskatchewan, Canada.
1: Oh.
0: So a little bit of homeland here in the mix.
1: Wow, nice.
0: Yeah. Just a really mild honey.
1: Haven't heard of this one.

0: Yeah. Okay, so there's our honey.
1: Okay.
0: And we're going to add some coconut sugar to the taste of coconut sugar. It's just amazing. And
1: yes.
0: then we have some of that powdered vanilla. We'll add that in for flavor. And we'll whisk in the plant-based butter after it's come to a boil. So we'll blend this here for just a moment.
1: Looks like chocolate to me.
0: All right. So I'll let you take that and
1: pour it in
0: that milk. We took part of the 5 cups of milk. We've already brought it to a boil.
1: Yes.
0: And Angie is helping me with whisking that.
1: I am. Here we go.
0: So we'll let you whisk that. And I'm going to get started here on our crust.
1: Okay. Turn this up, right?
0: So our first ingredient in our crust is our almond flour. You can tell I really like almond flour made from the King of Nuts. Some wonderful sorghum. Yes, it is.
1: Okay.
0: Cornstarch in our base.
1: Mm-hmm.
0: Then we've got some xanthan gum. And that's going to help keep our crust together.
1: Mm-hmm.
0: And we've got some almond flavoring, alcohol-free almond flavoring, which is going to give this just a really delightful, festive taste.
1: Mm-hmm.
0: And coconut sugar.
1: All right.
0: And then we're moving on to some refined coconut oil.
1: Okay.
0: That's going to help keep our flours together.
1: Mm-hmm.
0: And we're going to put in some plant-based butter.
1: I always buy that. It's really delicious, that plant-based butter.
0: I mean, it cooks up well. However you're used to using a butter or margarine, a plant-based version can work really well for you.
1: Yes, yes.
0: So we've got some great foods to nourish us, Angela.
1: Oh, yeah. Oh, you're going to mix that up now.
0: Yes. So I'm going to make a bit of noise.
1: Yeah, go ahead. Mixing up quite well.
0: All right. How's
1: the over here
0: doing? Oh,
1: I'm almost done your job. Yeah.
0: You're doing a good job.
1: I'm feeling the heaviness on my arm, which is good.
0: Yes. Yeah.
1: Yeah. Now
0: so,
1: it's good in.
0: Yeah. So just keep stirring in so you get some of that foam worked into it.
1: Oh, okay.
0: And you're almost done.
1: And I turned up that heat.
0: Well, I think this is why I like cooking with my children, because we can always work together and
1: team up
0: on things.
1: Absolutely.
0: Oh, cooking together is the best.
1: Look, crumbles, looks like. Oh.
0: Yeah, so it's kind of crumbly right now. We're just going to go ahead and pat this down nicely in this big pan.
1: Mm-hmm.
0: And as we said at the beginning, this is a perfect dessert when you need a big dessert, but you don't have a lot of time.
1: Right. Oh, I see. But yeah, for fellowship lunch or something.
0: Yes. All the aunts and uncles and cousins are coming over to your house.
1: Right. Thanksgiving, birthday.
0: Yes. Mm. You're having a big group, maybe a youth group at your house or something. And you
1: To entertain, so this is perfect for something I would make.
0: I'd love to hear how it goes for you, Angie.
1: I have to try this and let you know.
0: Yes.
1: Yeah, so you flatten it out.
0: That's right.
1: Pretty much.
0: So we've got our crust already ready to go into the oven.
1: Yes.
0: And we're going to go ahead and bake this at 350 for 10 to 12 minutes, just until it starts to become golden around the edges.
1: Ah.
0: So I'm going to go ahead and pop this in the oven.
1: There you go. While I stir this up, and it's looking nice and thick and rich. I'm like, wow, I've never done this before, so this is very new to me, making this, and it smells so good. It's almost like a chocolate something. Well, it's a chocolate pudding, but it's not chocolate. It's carob. Just got to remind you.
0: All right, do I turn it off? Yes. So
1: Here we go. Turn
0: it off and take it off the heat so it can start to cool down.
1: Ooh, that's hot over there. Okay, there we go.
0: There we go.
1: You're a real mother, aren't you? You know how to manage with one hand.
0: So we're going to let that cool for a few minutes. And while that is cooling, we can whisk in our plant-based butter. Oh. And this will help our pudding so it doesn't develop a film.
2: Okay. Okay, nice.
0: So our crust is baking. Our pudding is cooling. Mm. We want it to cool for about 10 minutes.
2: Yes.
0: So we're going to just let that sit. But since we don't have a lot of time.
2: No, we don't.
0: We need to move on to our next step. And I have one of those ready for us in the fridge. So just give me a moment.
2: Okay.
0: We've got good things in the fridge.
2: It looks like she's getting it out the fridge. And I'm sure it's... Oh, look at it already. I'm ready for my party, right? Come on over and taste some of this. Come on. This looks yummy. Can you put nuts or something? Oh, look at this.
0: Yes.
2: Yeah, nuts on top of it.
0: So the first part of our program today, remember we made that coconut whipped cream?
2: Yes, we did.
0: Isn't that awesome?
2: Nice and thick. Oh.
0: So we're just going to put on a few dollops of this wonderful cream, and we will spread it around, and then we can garnish it. That's always the best part.
2: I need to make this for fellowship lunch. I am liking the way this is looking.
0: All right.
2: Oh, here we go.
0: It's nice and creamy. It's just so fun to make.
2: Now, can you put this between a cake or something?
0: Oh, yes. You know, we're going to, speaking of cakes, we're going to make a cake. So you all just hang on.
2: We are going to have a celebration. You'll see why I say celebration.
0: That's right. Oh, I love this. And as I shared, you can freeze this. So you always have whipped cream ready for your favorite desserts.
2: Oh, look at that. And people will say, wow, that's a good chocolate pudding. No, it's not chocolate. It's carob.
0: And with that wonderful almond flavoring.
2: Oh, yeah.
0: It's a perfect marriage.
2: There's the almonds. Are you going to top it with that?
0: Yeah. So we'll just garnish it with a few almonds here. And
2: beautiful.
0: You know, I believe that every person should have the luxury of eating the good foods that God created to nourish us.
2: Yes, yes.
0: But nothing should stop us. Not because we're old, not because we're not affluent,
2: right?
0: And not because we're not, because we are busy people.
2: Yes.
0: So all of my recipes have planning ahead sections in the recipes.
2: Oh, yes.
0: So that you can plan ahead.
2: Yes.
0: And so you can be ready for that big party with a beautiful dessert that they'll think you labored and labored. And you just did it in stages because
2: the berries.
0: All right.
2: I'm gonna top it off.
0: Let's draw an imaginary line here. Yeah. That's your side, Angie. This side. Okay.
2: Here we go.
0: And we'll just have fun making this beautiful.
2: Oh, look at this. You know, for, Independence Day, you can make a nice...
0: Oh, yeah. Add some blueberries, right?
2: Yeah, blueberries make a...
0: Yes, and you've got this
2: perfect... Flat cake.
0: Perfect white background to just have fun with. This is a great time to get the children in the home out and helping you.
2: Oh, yeah.
0: And just...
2: Oh, they would love doing this.
0: Oh, yeah. And here then they enjoy eating the food more, too.
2: Exactly. Oh, Dolores. Voila! Look at this. This looks amazing.
0: We have a beautiful...
2: This is a recipe I am going to try.
0: Okay.
2: Absolutely.
0: Awesome.
2: Look at that. Wow.
0: Awesome.
2: Well, we have another recipe, but before we go to that, what is the wonderful Bible scripture we'd like to share today?
0: It's another fantastic promise that's been an encouragement to me. Mm. Delight thyself also in the Lord, and he shall give thee the desires of thine heart.
2: Amen.
0: Psalms 37, verse 4.
2: Okay.
0: Our celebration cake. It's time to celebrate.
2: Love the name.
0: It's going to start off with 1 cup of plant-based butter, 1.5 cups of coconut sugar, or you can also use maple sugar. And I'll talk about that in the recipe as we make it. 2 teaspoons of flavoring of your choice, 2 tablespoons of energy egg replacer, 1 cup of plant-based milk, 1 tablespoon of lemon juice, 3/4 cup of almond flour, 1 cup of sorghum flour, 1 cup of cornstarch, 1/2 teaspoon of xanthan gum, 1.5 tablespoons of baking powder, 1/2 teaspoon of salt.
2: It's time to celebrate, isn't it?
0: It is.
2: And so we have a celebration cake. Tell us about this cake.
0: Well, it is a cake that gives you a reason to celebrate, yes, even if you are plant-based.
2: Mm.
0: And even if you happen to need a gluten-free diet, you can still celebrate.
2: There we go.
0: So I think it's really important that we have those special desserts, those special dishes that our family can enjoy in those special get-together times. And just because you can't eat this or that ingredient, I want to help you still have a reason to celebrate.
2: Amen. So this could be like a birthday cake or something like that. Yeah.
0: Wedding cake?
2: A wedding cake. Okay.
0: A birthday cake? A retirement cake?
2: Okay.
0: Mother's Day?
2: Yeah.
0: Whatever it is.
2: Now, what is this you're putting in?
0: This is like plant-based butter.
2: Yep, that's the butter.
0: So we're going to start off with that.
2: Now, this butter you can buy at local grocery stores. I know we get ours at the local Walmart, so the plant-based butter is pretty common nowadays.
0: That's right.
2: To purchase.
0: And it's a great plant-based product to use.
2: Yes.
0: Now, I told you as we read the recipe, Angela, that we were going to talk a little bit about sugar.
2: Okay, let's talk about sugar. Yes.
0: So, let's suppose that I was making a maple walnut cake.
2: Yes.
0: One of my favorites.
2: Oh, I never had
0: I would want to put coconut sugar in there, and the rich brown color of the sugar would just add to the whole picture, right? But we are making a lemon-flavored cake today.
2: Oh, I like lemon flavor.
0: Oh, awesome. I picked your favorite flavor.
2: Yeah, it's one of my favorites. I like lemon. Okay.
0: Okay.
2: Got my attention.
0: So we are using a raw cane sugar that is lighter in color so that you don't lose all of the color, right? And next, we're going to add some egg replacer. So
2: I have that. But I don't know how to use it, so go ahead.
0: So there's different kinds of egg replacers, and you want to mix them according to the instructions on your package. Okay. This one is a powder, and I just mix it with hot water.
2: Oh.
0: And then I put it in my little jar and give it a good shake, and you can see that it's, you know, it's going to help bind things together.
2: Okay.
0: Yeah, so we'll just pop that in there. And next, we're going to add the lemon flavoring, of course. And I'm so thankful that we have alcohol-free versions of these flavorings available. Yes. And I'm also going to add a bit of lemon juice.
2: That helps with the flavor, of course.
0: That's right. So we're going to go ahead and get this mixed up before we add any more ingredients to it. So
2: okay, mix it all up.
0: Yes.
2: Here we go.

0: All right, now that we have those wet ingredients well mixed together, we're going to mix all of our flours together.
1: Okay.
0: So can I give you a little quiz?
1: Yeah, go ahead.
0: Which flour do you think this might be?
1: Carob.
0: It's the one that grows in Nebraska.
1: Oh.
0: Sorghum.
1: Oh, see, I don't know that one. It's not a familiar name.
0: Yeah, it's not.
1: Sorghum.
0: That's okay.
1: That's right.
0: Yeah, it's not familiar to a lot of people.
1: I mean, how does it grow? It's not wheat. So
0: no, it looks kind of like broom corn, if you're familiar with that.
1: Oh.
0: Yeah. So we've added some cornstarch. We've added almond flour here.
1: Yes.
0: And we've added our xanthan gum in here. And we'll add some baking powder to this as well. And we'll just get all of those ingredients mixed together.
1: All the dry ingredients.
0: Yes.
1: Mix up. Must be fun cooking at your house. You know, with all the kids and
0: It is family. A blast. And they give me lots of reasons to cook.
1: Oh, of course.
0: But, you know, this past December, I had injured my ankle. And it was time for our youngest child to have his 10th birthday.
1: Mm.
0: And I just really could not be in the kitchen.
1: Oh, dear.
0: So I said, Silas, here's the recipe. You know how to follow recipes. You do exactly what it says.
1: Yes.
0: And you measure your ingredients exactly. Mm-hmm. And you can make your own birthday cake.
1: What?
0: So don't that is what
1: Silas
0: he did. Yes, he did at 10 years old. What? He did his own birthday cake.
1: Oh, that was exciting for him, though.
0: Yes.
1: To make his own birthday cake. How many kids do that? Well, most kids like to be in the kitchen and to make cakes, things like that, sweet stuff.
0: Fun things.
1: Yeah, fun things.
0: So, you know, it gives our children such a sense of accomplishment
1: it
0: and fulfillment
1: does.
0: When we teach them the skills just to measure properly, to mix and do things in the steps that are given, and helps them to build confidence and skills for when they will need to nourish themselves.
1: Yeah, that's fun.
0: Yeah.
1: And he cut his own birthday cake. He was to get his slice.
0: I will have to say that one of his older brothers iced the cake for him and decorated the cake.
1: What?
0: Yeah, mom was on the couch nursing
1: her ankle.
0: So it was a unique kind of moment in our family. But you know, that's what families are about, right? Adaptability.
1: About. I like his name, by the way, Silas.
0: Oh.
1: Silas in the Bible.
0: Yeah, Silas loves to sing. So I've got my dry ingredients here, and I've got my milk here, and I'm going to alternate.
1: Is that almond milk?
0: It is almond milk, but you could certainly use oat or coconut or soy.
1: Okay.
0: Yeah.
1: Good.
0: Whatever is your favorite plant-based milk.
1: Okay. Plant-based milk.
0: Okay.
1: I like almond.
0: Yeah, almond is great. So I'm going to make a little noise now.
1: Okay.
0: And I'm going to alternate putting the dry and the wet ingredients together.
1: All right, here we go.

0: All right. Our celebration cake is ready for the oven.
1: Ooh, looks good.
0: Yeah. Can you smell it from here?
1: I sure can. I'll take this from you.
0: Thank you.
1: All right.
0: And we're going to make two round cakes here today.
1: And two round cakes.
0: We'll put those in the oven at 350, and we'll start checking them. Just give me a second.
1: Here we go.
0: You want to just give it a really gentle wiggle. And we'll help to disperse the batter.
1: Oh, I see. Smells nice and lemony.
0: Ooh. Yes, this is the favorite wedding cake that I make.
1: Oh.
0: In fact, most of the wedding cakes I make, for some reason, end up being lemony.
1: Yeah.
0: All right. So now, we are ready for the oven now. Do you got that? Okay. So that was exciting and fun. Everyone needs a beautiful cake once in a while to celebrate a special occasion. So I'm looking forward to celebrating with you here in a few minutes. So we've got a cake that we would like to move on to the decorating part.
1: Because that's my favorite.
0: That's the best. Absolutely.
1: And Silas's? No, his brother, right? Let's put this away.
0: We're going to start off with the cake, and we're also going to need the whipped cream from the fridge.
1: Oh, let's get that. Okay.
0: We're going to use that whipped cream again that we just made a little bit ago, and we've got some wonderful raspberry preserves to go with the raspberries.
1: Is this the one?
0: Yes. There should also be another bowl.
1: There is a big bowl.
0: Yes, I need the big bowl.
1: Okay, let's get that.
0: And we'll also use some fresh raspberries. So we're going to do something really festive, and I know that this step is not outlined in your recipe. So feel free to alter this, change it, or do exactly what we're doing. We're going to add some raspberry preserves. I love that we can buy raspberry preserves these days.
1: That's
0: made
1: nice.
0: With fruit juice, natural, a natural sweetener. So we're just going to put some of this in here. We need
1: raspberry preserves. Now, you can get that at pretty much any grocery store,
0: yes,
1: right?
0: Yes, you know, the fruit juice
1: spread.
0: Sweetened jams are really readily available.
1: Yes.
0: Okay.
1: Oh, look how nice that looks.
0: Are there fresh raspberries in the...
1: Oh, let's get some.
0: Yeah, let's get those fresh ones out. And by adding this jam in here, it's going to help keep our raspberries, our fresh ones, exactly where we want them to be. I appreciate you getting those fresh raspberries. They are going to look great on top of our cake.
1: Here we go.
0: All right.
1: It's a celebration.
0: It is. So you want to help me, Angie?
1: Sure.
0: We'll just put these
1: on. The end?
0: Yeah, we're going to go all the way around on the edges. And I'm going to try to get a couple rows in here on the inside as well. So every piece of cake is going to be delectable.
1: Isn't this a, on the inside too?
0: Yes.
1: Here we go. My mom used to say, plenty hands make light work.
0: Oh, yes.
1: So we're working together on this.
0: God bless our mothers.
1: Oh, I had the best mother. And your mom
0: I'm not sure that you did, because I think I do.
1: And I didn't know you were Canadian. I was speaking to your mom, and she says she is Canadian.
0: Yes. All right. We used those all up. Now, I will give you this plate, and here comes the moment of truth.
1: Uh-oh, here we go.
0: My first real job, Angie, if you can call it that, before I became a mother, which is a very real and wonderful job, was working at a bakery.
1: Oh, you did?
0: And I learned how to make sugar and grease taste so good, you would eat it.
1: Sugar and grease?
0: And chemicals, yes.
1: Oh.
0: Yep, you would eat it.
1: Yuck. It doesn't sound good.
0: So over the years, God has worked with me and helped me to find better ingredients.
1: Amen.
0: And still have beautiful celebration cakes. So I'm excited about that because we have a really great God.
1: Amen.
0: And
1: yes, we do.
0: There we are.
1: All right.
0: So we're going to use some of this wonderful whipped cream, and we are going to cover this baby up with whipped cream.
1: Yes.
0: pull that together.
1: Beautiful.
0: And here we go.
1: Okay.
0: Do you mind just holding that up here?
1: Yes, absolutely.
0: And we'll cover this cake up with whipped cream.
1: Yes, yes.
0: Okay.
1: Beautiful. It's not regular whipped cream. This is homemade.
0: Yes, it's that coconut whipped cream that we made
1: coconut.
0: Earlier.
1: Yeah, which is absolutely delicious. And so many cakes, they make their whipped cream with tons of sugar.
0: Yes.
1: You said.
0: So now we know where that the sweetening came from that
1: absolutely.
0: We made.
1: Absolutely.
0: Yes.
1: Absolutely. It's just
0: okay.
1: Beautiful. And you have our natural confetti too.
0: Yeah. It's going to be really good.
1: Yeah.
0: Okay. So we can put some around on the edge.
1: Yes. Yes.
0: And make this just
1: wonderful.
0: Really delicious.
1: Yes. Wrap it around.
0: Mm-hmm.
1: And coconut. It's made with coconut milk.
0: Yes, it is.
1: It's just yummy. Boy, I'd like to be at your house when you have your little celebration. I could imagine the food. Oh, my.
0: You know, there's a lot of wonderful recipes in Created to Nourish. And
1: yes.
0: most of them have been born around our family.
1: Absolutely.
0: And that's just really exciting.
1: Yes, yes.
0: So we're going to go for a semi-naked look
1: that's
0: here.
1: That's fine. Let's do that.
0: And we're going to top it with some...
1: What is that topping?
0: Lemon zest. Yeah, we just zested a lemon.
1: Mm-hmm.
0: So you want to get an organic lemon and then wash it really well.
1: You wash it too really well. I like that.
0: And zest it.
1: Mm-hmm.
0: And we're going to put a bit of lime on here as well.
1: Okay.
0: And we've got just
1: very
0: a beautiful cake here.
1: Oh, look at the colors.
0: Yeah.
1: It's the celebration colors, yellow and green. Oh, that's so pretty.
0: Okay.
1: Wow.
0: I guess if we hadn't put so many wonderful berries in that filling, right?
1: Here we go.
0: Well, I think we should cut you a slice of cake.
1: Well,
0: here, we?
1: Here we go.
0: All right.
1: You want to have that?
0: You.
1: I'll get the little plate.
0: All right.
1: Under here.
0: Shall we call it a early birthday or an anniversary cake?
1: Yeah, all of that.
0: All of that, okay.
1: It's my birthday today, right? No. And my anniversary, everything in one. Every day is a day of celebration. When you're alive, any day above the ground is a good day. So you know what? We're going to celebrate because today is a good day. And I'm going to celebrate with some of this delicious gluten-free cake.
0: Here you go.
1: Oh, mercy. Just put it right here. How do I eat all this?
0: forgive me for just turning
1: absolutely.
0: The cake upside
1: it's okay.
0: Down.
1: It's okay.
0: Oh, I'm sorry.
1: It doesn't matter. It's going to go upside down in my stomach.
0: You're very gracious. Okay.
1: Okay, let's taste it and see.
0: You can taste that lemon coming
1: I actually
0: through?
1: Want two slices. I don't want that lemon with this wonderful whipped cream, coconut whipped cream. Okay, here we go. I need a little bell. If you're at home, ring the bell. Ding, ding, ding, ding. Here goes. The Bible says, oh, taste and see that
0: the
1: Lord is good. And this is just a sample, a teeny weeny sample, earthly sample. Then the Lord is good. This is just what? Homemade celebration cake. And when we get to heaven, that is going to be the real celebration that will outlast any celebrations that we have here on this earth. So,
0: amen.
1: In closing, I just want to thank you for this wonderful recipes that we've shared today. And as I mentioned, you're from a family. You have 8 children in your family. My family, I am number 8 of 8 from my parents. So our homes, I'm sure, was full of fun, food, and fellowship, wasn't it?
0: Amen.
1: Yeah, never a dull moment in your home, is there?
0: No.
1: And the ages of your children are?
0: All the way from 33 to 10.
1: What a big gap.
0: Yes.
1: Wow. From 30.
0: We are very blessed.
1: You're very blessed. Very blessed. So what we're going to do right now is we're going to go and take a little break. And when we come back, We're going to have a wonderful display of everything that we made today. And she also has a recipe, a wonderful cookbook, which I'm sure you'll want to buy. So what we're going to do is take a break. And when we come back, we'll have a display, as I mentioned. So you just stay tuned. We'll be right back.
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0: I'm Yvonne Shelton, and I'm looking forward to meeting many of you at our 3ABN rally in Sandpoint, Idaho, on Saturday, October 10th. Danny and I will be joining Greg and Jill Morricone, Pastor Ryan and Anissa Johnson, and Tim Parton for a special time of worship and praise at the Sandpoint Seventh-day Adventist Church at 2235 Pine Street. We will have Sabbath school at 9:30 a.m., a divine worship service at 10:45, followed by a wonderful fellowship lunch. So please make plans to be there. And if you need more information, please call the church office at 208-263-3648. 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In addition, we'll be holding a special weekend version of our 3ABN School of Discipleship on the go that runs on Friday, Sabbath afternoon, and Sunday. But although this event is free, you must sign up at 3abnsod.com. 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We love you, we pray for you, and we thank you for being a part of this family.
1: The Apostle Paul in Romans 8:38-39 says, "For I am persuaded that nothing shall be able to separate us from the love of God, which is in Christ Jesus our Lord." Nothing can separate us from the love of God. May this promise constantly pulsate in your mind and echo in your heart. Each time when you feel fear or anxiety, loneliness or uncertainty, repeat this promise again. Nothing can separate me from the love of God. The biggest majority of afflictions come from the fact that people feel unloved. There is a hunger for love in every heart, and feeling unaccepted is worse than a calamity. It has been said that any kind of behavior is either a demonstration of love or a request for love. God gives people love, but only He Himself is the one who satisfies this hunger in our hearts. The Bible says that God never leaves us, nor forsakes us, not even for a brief moment. He loves us with an everlasting love. He has written our names on the palms of His hands.
2: Welcome back. I hope you were blessed. I was blessed by this wonderful kitchen experience with Dolores Mishlow.
3: Yes. It's been great, hasn't
2: yes.
3: it?
2: Yes. It's been fun. And yes. Just being around you, I could tell you're a people person. You're used to having people around you like me. And so we have some wonderful recipes, menu. Look at the recipes we did today. Let's start with the first one that
3: sure.
2: we did. Let's talk about that.
3: So we started off with some wonderful corn muffins.
2: Oh, yeah.
3: Mom's cornbread.
2: Mm,
3: yeah. And then we moved on to tofu spaghetti balls. And
2: that was really good. Yeah, the spaghetti.
3: Yes, so that's a great way to spruce up your spaghetti suppers.
2: Yes.
3: And then we made coconut whipped cream. That was great. And then we give you a few recipes to use that mm-hmm. whipped cream in. And one of those is the Royal Carob Almond Delight. And you can Yum. See a piece of it just waiting for you,
2: Ooh.
3: Angie. You're just moments away.
2: Oh.
3: And finally, we ended with our celebration cake.
2: Beautiful.
3: So, yeah.
2: Yes, yes. And what I like about your cookbook, let's talk a little bit about this cookbook.
3: Yes.
2: How long did it take you to get all these together, these wonderful recipes?
3: It represents my lifetime of cooking.
2: Oh.
3: Yes.
2: And what I've not seen in cookbooks is a Bible scripture, a Bible promise. How did you come about that? I love that idea.
3: That was really a God idea.
2: Absolutely.
3: So the cook can be nourished while nourishing others.
2: Yes, I like that. Spiritual nourishment as well as physical nourishment. Well, I want to just praise the Lord for Dolores sharing her wonderful recipes with us here and you out there. And I hope you were blessed. Thank you for being here.
3: You're welcome. It's my privilege.
2: Yes. And until next time, may you continue to put your trust in Jesus. He has a future and a hope for you. God bless you.

0: have too much music? Well, granted, it's hard for me to admit this, but yes, it's true. We all need a balance of input, output, and rest. This is true for our bodies and our minds. Since music so profoundly affects our entire person, we need a balance here too. Let me suggest a way to use music throughout your day for a healthy balance. First, receive music. Listen to it. Let it be a part of tuning you up for the day ahead, giving you midday breaks or evening relaxation. Don't fall into the trap of constant background music. Secondly, create music. Voice yourself through humming, creating tunes, playing an instrument, or expressing yourself in body movement to music. And then third, rest. Allow the mind to be still and center itself and prepare for greater understanding and creativity. I'm Jennifer LaMountain reminding you, God has created each one of us with a musical mind.
1: The age-old argument has been, do clothes make the man or does man make the clothes? In our fashion-conscious society, so many focus on what they wear or what they look like to others. One of the greatest examples left to us was about a man that did not have good garments. What did you go out into the wilderness to see? A man clothed in soft garments? Luke 7, verse 24 and 25. What we look like on the outside is not nearly as important as whom we are on the inside. 2 Corinthians 5 and verse 17 says, therefore, if anyone is in Christ, he is a new creation. All things have passed away. Behold, all things have become new. Remember, we never need to settle for rags when Jesus promises us a new garment.
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0: Welcome to the 3ABN Radio Worship Hour from the Thompsonville, Illinois Seventh-day Adventist Church. Our sermon today is the second of two parts. And now, here is Pastor John Lomakang with today's message.
1: From the first sermon that Noah preached, the time clock began on that generation, that society. From his first sermon, God began to time man. He gave them a probationary hour. He gave them a clock by which they can choose to either get ready for the coming destruction or continue living the way that they did. But the Lord said, regardless of what choice they made, they've only got 120 years. And I can imagine how it was in those days, because Noah said he was building an ark to prepare for the flood that was coming, and it never rained. It's hard to believe when you have nothing to compare it against. Noah said he's getting ready for the flood, and his sons, Ham, Shem, and Japheth, who were born during the time of the building of this ark, were hammering and sawing, building a monstrosity that in the eyes of the people, they thought that Noah somehow had lost his mind, because he was getting ready for something that society said could never happen. Well, friends, today, the unbelief of that day is just like the unbelief of this day. When we teach that the world is going to be destroyed by fire, some people say it has never happened before. But the Bible says, as it was in Noah's day, so also will it be in the days of the coming of the Son of Man. And the largest roadblock in this world today is unbelief in what God has said. Now, I believe that the Lord's word can be trusted. And I believe that what the Lord said is something that we can hold on to. And that's why, whether the numbers are great or the numbers are few, I stand where Noah stood, and I'm preaching for my 120 years, if God will give me that much. But Noah preached. And the Bible also speaks about the reason for their collapse. The Bible speaks about the reason for their collapse. It is documented. Look at verse 5. Then the Lord saw that the wickedness of man, what is the next word, was what? Was great in the earth, just like our generation. And that every intent of the thoughts of his heart was only evil continually. Now, I've not yet met a person that's evil continually. Or maybe I should say it another way. I don't want to meet a person that's evil continually. Because if the Bible says, as Noah's day was, so will our day be, there are people, according to the verification of Scripture, there are those who are just like the generation in Noah's day, evil continually. And I could spend the rest of the sermon talking about various forms of evil, but all you got to do is look at television. All you got to do is look at the movies today. All you've got to do is look at what happens. We are living in the most uneasing society that has existed in modern times. 2020, for example. A year of riots and wars and setting buildings on fire and bloodshed. Even not too long ago, the rush upon the Capitol building there in Washington, D.C. We are living in a society where the hearts of men are thinking evil thoughts, perpetrating evil practices. And the Lord said in the word, every intent of the thoughts and of the heart was only evil continually. The degenerate practices of Noah's day trouble God's heart. Notice what the Lord said in Genesis chapter 6, verse 6 and 7. Can you imagine evil so dark that it troubles God's heart? And the Bible said in verse 6, and the Lord was sorry that he had made man on the earth, and he was grieved in his heart. I cannot imagine something becoming so dark that God says, I'm sorry that I even made them. What a world it was. So the Lord said in verse 7, I will destroy man whom I have created from the face of the earth, both man and beast, creeping things and birds of the air, for I am sorry that I have made them. I can't imagine. With a scope that God can see from north to south, east to west, every nook and cranny of this earth, God beholds with his holy eyes. And he gets to the place where he says, I'm sorry that I even made them. I want to make something very, very clear. God is not saying, I'm sorry that I made evil. He is saying, I'm sorry that the men that I have made have chosen evil. I'm sorry about their choices. I'm not sorry that I created humanity. But our generation, once again, is like the days of Noah. And as I look at the developing picture, I say to myself, had it not been for the next verse, one would think that there is no hope. But I praise God for verse 8. The Bible says, but Noah found grace. Can you say amen? But Noah found grace in the eyes of the Lord. In what kind of society did Noah find grace? In Noah's day, immorality was applauded with demonic intensity. People praised immorality. It was sold. And I would say, if they were a lot more intellectual than us, maybe they did have electronic inventions that we didn't know about. Maybe they did have an intellect far greater than ours. Whatever the case may be, immorality was applauded with demonic intensity. That's the kind of world that Noah had to deal with. God's appeals were ignored with impunity. In other words, you couldn't wake somebody up at 3 o'clock in the morning and get them to accept what God was trying to appeal to them with. No matter when you woke them up, they just would not hear God's voice. Rejected with impunity continually. Pleasure consumed the minds of that society. And you know, but for the pandemic, our world would still be a pleasure-loving world. And we're trying in this crippled society, we're still trying our best to enjoy our pleasures. I can't help when I watch, I just not too recently, I'm not a football fan, but my wife and I used to go to the mall every time football, Super Bowl Sunday would come on. We'd go to the mall, but we don't really have malls out here. Everything is shutting down. And even though the doors are open, the stores are closing. But I remember when we lived in California, and Super Bowl Sunday came around, because I'm not an avid Super Bowl, I don't follow the football season. But we knew if there's any time that you can go to the mall and there's no crowds, it's on Super Bowl Sunday. So people would say, what are you doing on Super Bowl Sunday? And we say, we're going to the mall. They say, you're not watching the game? No, not interested. Not really concerned. But I couldn't help but to peek at just recently, this last Super Bowl. And I thought to myself, wow, the stadium is full. The stadium is full of people. Until they began to focus the cameras on, and it was just cardboard cutouts, Will. They filled the seats with cardboard cutouts just to somehow pacify the idea in their twisted minds. And I thought, how futile, spending endless hours putting cardboard cutouts in more than 30,000 seats. How did you feel after doing all that? You know what? Those cardboard cutouts couldn't get up and leave after the game. After they put them all down, they got to go take them all up. How did you feel? You see, we have a plastic pleasure. We're trying to find ways of pacifying the things that brought satisfaction to our hearts. And futile hours are spent trying to fool those that are watching television that this stadium is filled with people. Men are consumed by pleasure, and their minds will do whatever they can just to somehow pacify themselves while the world around them is crumbling. Basketball games. This is another thing. You know, you listen to the basketball games nowadays, you would think the stadiums are packed, but it's just recorded sounds. They press the button when somebody falls. Ooh. They press another button when somebody makes a shot. Yay. Men are doing whatever they can to pacify their crumbling society. But the Lord is saying, these things are one day going to go up in flames. That is why I'm getting ready for the coming of Jesus. What about you? Consumed. Pleasure consuming the minds of society. And then when it comes to salvation, salvation was ignored. And sin was preferred. And the hearts of men were only evil continually. But Noah, Praise God. In that crumbling world, Noah found grace. You see, if you want to have faithfulness in your Christian lifestyle, you've got to find in all of this crumbling society and all of this world that's just floating away, going downstream. We cannot even hold our world together. But what can we find in a crumbling world? We can find the grace that Noah found in the eyes of the Lord in his generation. The Apostle Paul says, "For by grace are you saved through faith." The salvation that came to Noah and his family is still available today. The grace that can cause men to be extricated, rescued from a crumbling society, from a decaying society, from an immoral society, the grace of God is still available today. The Apostle Paul in the book of Titus says, "For the grace of God that bringeth salvation has appeared to all men." My brother, my sister, regardless of your society, regardless of your condition, regardless of the challenges in your life, you can still find the grace of God available today to save us from a crumbling world. God's hand is still stretched out to save. His heart is still open to hear the cries of the lost. What kind of generation was it? There's a single word that describes that generation. It's called antediluvians. Say that with me. Antediluvians. And I've heard that word so long, but I asked myself, what is an antediluvian? And I decided, well, do your homework. It's made up two words, anti and diluvian. Anti means prior to, and diluvian simply means flood, coming from the Latin word, which means to wash away. So the antediluvians mean before the world was washed away. That's the generation that existed before the world was washed away. Now, how could we know what the world was like before it washed away? We could not know that, but we can trust God's word because God knows that. And the Bible describes what kind of world it was before the world was washed away. Look at Genesis chapter 6, verse 11 to 13. What kind of world was it before the world was washed away? The Bible says the earth also was corrupt before God. Is the world corrupt today? The world is corrupt. That's an understatement. If you took the time to visit some of these, matter of fact, let me even change that. You don't even have to go to large cities anymore. You just have to go to the internet. You just have to turn on your television. Have you noticed that in the media, they're trying to make it, because there was a time that somebody living in a small town like ours will say, well, there are no movie theaters, we're fine. But nowadays, they're hunting you down. You can watch television 24 hours a day, 7 days a week. You can watch anything you want on your cell phone. So you can see that there's a push so that you can be thinking only a certain way continually. These devices that were once only for the purpose of telling you what time it is, or maybe keeping your calendar, have now become the portal through which the world is massaging the minds of this last generation. And I would guarantee you, by beholding, you become changed. By watching what you watch, you begin to take on the characteristic of what you watch. By playing the games you play, you begin to think like those who are being perpetrated in the games. The Bible says the earth was filled with violence. It was corrupt. What did God do? Verse 12. So God looked upon the earth, and indeed it was corrupt. For all flesh. How much flesh? All flesh, what a generation, had corrupted their way on the earth. And God said to Noah, the end of all flesh has come before me, for the earth is filled with violence through them. And behold, I will destroy them with the earth. What a generation it was. I began to look and began to research to find out if there was any confirmation to that kind of generation. A few years ago, I was listening as one commentator began to unfold the various kinds of inventions that existed in the pre-flood era, the antediluvian generation. One minister pointed out that more than 5,000 years ago, there was a factory unearthed, a metallurgical factory unearthed, that had metals and different kinds of combinations and compositions of metals that were discovered in that factory that was only discovered by modern man in the mid to late 60s and early 70s, alloys and certain types of mixtures and composites that did not exist in our day until maybe the mid to late 60s and early 70s. But they found that in the furnaces of these unearthed factories more than 5,000 years old, showing then that modern men are not really as modern as we think we are. A minister also pointed out that they had found drawings, something that they call varminas. They called it varminas. And in these drawings, it depicted something that looked like a flying machine. And they said in one of the drawings, there was a particular kind of airplane wing that had been discovered that had only been discovered by military aeronautics in the mid-80s, the 1980s, but they already had the drawings for this. Back then, they called it varminas, large ships that can carry hundreds of passengers. These men were intellectual. The Bible says there were giants in the earth in those days, not just in stature physically, but they were intellectual giants. You think about it for a moment. If I'm not far removed from perfection, and I'm living in a generation where I can speak to Adam, and Adam can show me the garden that he used to live in. And Adam is 700 years old, and the Bible said he lived to be 930. And Adam could say to that generation, as he see crime being proliferated, violence increasing, hatred being multiplied, and every day that Adam wakes up, he can say, if it had not been for my choice, this would not occur. Adam can communicate from generation to generation, completely unimpaired, the decisions he had made, and he can take them to the side of the garden and see the garden still barred, the angels still blocking entrance to the garden that was once his home. What a generation. A generation where they did not need the Bible because they were not that far removed from perfection. And what Adam said could be verified by his children and his children's children. What a generation it was. The Bible says the end of all flesh had come before me. And there was a man living in that generation by the name of Methuselah. What did I say his name was? Methuselah. Methuselah had a son. And there's a riddle that we often talk about. Who's the oldest man that ever lived whose son never died? Methuselah and Enoch. The oldest man that ever lived whose son never died. People thought about that. Enoch walked with God. Methuselah was his father. And the Bible made it clear, what does Methuselah mean? When you think about the way that Methuselah is interpreted, his name means, in the year that Methuselah dies, the water will come. Can you imagine having that kind of name? How you doing today, Methuselah? I'm doing just fine.

for humanity closed. God gave Noah specific instructions, and I won't spend time on that today, but even the location where the ark had rested on the mountains of Ararat had been discovered by many archaeologists. Most recently, even in 2020, a documentary had been done about the location where the ark of Noah had rested on the mountains of Ararat in the 1980s. Another gentleman, along with the Turkish government, they had found enough evidence that they concluded when they saw this large mark in the earth that had been seen by satellites, that had been seen by reconnaissance planes, not satellites. And they saw the shape of this, something that appeared to be a boat. And upon further investigation, under the dig of an archaeological director, they said, wait a minute, this looks like a boat. But it was so embedded in the soil on the side of the mountains of Ararat that the archaeologist said, unless there is an earthquake, there's no way that we can ever get that deep. And what do you know it? There was an earthquake. There was an earthquake. And this outside wall that surrounded this oval shape was now visible. And they took soft wooden rakes and began to slowly scratch away on the outside of what they thought was the outside of the walls of the ark. And there you saw columns of wood as hard as stone began to appear. And when they were done, they had that full oval shape. So they said, well, how do we know this is the ark? Previous discoveries had said this could not be the ark, because it doesn't match the measurements of Scripture. But the archaeologist said, wait a minute. The problem with the prior investigators is they were counting in our numerical system. But if we use the numbering system based on the oldest references we can find, is the numbering system of the Egyptians, maybe it will match the size of this impression in the earth. And when they applied the measurements, it matched exactly the size according to the oldest numbering system available. And the government of Turkey was so convinced that this was Noah's Ark that they had a contingency of politicians. A large group of individuals made their way to that site, and they inaugurated that site as the place where the Ark of Noah rested following the receding of the flood. So archaeologists are not wondering any longer. And the dig continued. They began with very fine brushes, very fine small items, began to dig and unearth, and they found human remains that were huge in size, heads that were much larger in size than ours today, and other articles that they knew were not a part of any modern connected society. So did the generation of Noah exist? According to the archaeological finds, they confirmed that the Ark of Noah did exist, but something happened. Something happened. Why couldn't they go and remove the remains that were there? Why couldn't they continue digging? Because during the time in the 1980s, a war broke out between the two countries, one on one side of the mountains and one on the other side, and that mountain had been declared as a neutralized zone, so therefore no one could go. That's why it was not until the 2020 that they began to revisit that site to confirm what had been discovered in the 60s and in the 80s. So there's evidence that the generation of Noah existed, because there's no way that an ark or a structure or a boat of that size could be on the side of a mountain at that high of an altitude, except there was waters that had covered the earth at some point or the other. The generation of Noah is not a farce. It's a verification. However, even if they didn't find evidence, I can trust the word of God. What about you? We can trust God's word. If the word of God says it, I can believe it. And as the Bible says, or as many people have said, that settles it for me. God said it, I believe it, and that settles it for me. But here's the thing that impressed me the most about this story in Genesis chapter 6, is when God gave Noah instructions to escape the earth-cleansing flood that was coming, look what verse 22 says. And this impressed me more than all the details. The Bible says, thus Noah did, according to all that God commanded him, so he did. Think about that for a moment. We're talking about faith.

0: faithfulness and Christian lifestyle. And I look at Noah's life in a generation that may have declared him as a madman, a man who had lost his bearing. The Bible said, regardless of the generation that surrounded him, Noah did according to all that God commanded him, so he did. So here's the question. Are we living according to all that God has commanded us? If we're looking forward and getting ready for the coming of Jesus, if we're looking to be faithful in Christian lifestyle, living in the end times, are we doing according to all that God has commanded us? Are we living according to all that God has revealed to us? Are you doing so, my brother? Are you doing so, my sister? My wife and I, we like to inventory our lives. I praise the Lord when I'm preaching. My wife is just right to my left arm. She's right there. My wife and I are looking at our lives, inventorying our lives and saying, I want to be able to live and do all according to what God has commanded me. Only then can we find the assurance. Only then can we know that we're getting ready, because it's not going to be a flood the next time. It's going to be fire. The cleansing fires of the earth are going to eternally purify this earth from the sin-laden crime and violence that this earth has been incarcerated under. But now we go to the book of Matthew, because Matthew tells us a little bit more about that generation. But I want to encourage you, as God reveals his word to you, the question is, are you willing to do all that God has commanded you to do? Are you willing to follow the example of Noah and do all that God commands you in his word to live by? As we read Matthew chapter 24, he contributes to the knowledge of that generation. Let's see if that generation is like ours. The Bible says in verse 36, but of that day and hour no one knows, not even the angels of heaven, speaking about the coming of Jesus, but my Father only. But here he goes. But as the days of Noah were, so also will the coming of the Son of Man be. Once again, he parlays with Dr. Luke in recording the words of Jesus. But what did he say about that generation? For as in the days antediluvian before the flood, they were eating and drinking. Is this generation eating and drinking? Yes, we are. Marrying and giving in marriage. Until the day that Noah entered the ark and did not know until the flood came and took them all away, so also will the coming of the Son of Man be. Let me go a little deeper, because somebody might say, what is wrong with eating and drinking? What is wrong with marrying and giving in marriage? The reason why the Bible records that is because that's all that men did. They were concerned about, what are we going to eat next? What are we going to drink next? What are we going to do next? They got washed away in the tide of the world of their day. They were floating aimlessly down without any anchor in godly things and were consumed by the delight of their generation. I was raised in New York City. It's funny, somebody told me this morning, said, don't say that. I was raised in New York City. And here I am living in Southern Illinois. I have been converted. But I can tell you, before COVID, I could understand that passage. Because when you walk down Fifth Avenue, when you walk down Times Square, when you go to the city, when you go to the village in New York City, and this is true about Los Angeles and Detroit and Miami, in a perfectly, wow, can you imagine I'm actually saying this, in a perfectly open society, in a perfectly functioning society, of which there is no such thing. But without COVID, you can choose what to eat and what to drink. You can choose what to wear and what to buy, where to go and where not to go, what to do. Pleasure and choices were all around them. And the Bible says in their day, as we recently went to Fort Lauderdale, had a chance to go down and visit Florida. And we went to Fort Lauderdale, and I thought to myself, this is during Christmas, I thought to myself, doesn't seem to be any COVID down here. The restaurants were jam-packed. They were so full that it sounded like boiling water of conversations. It's like when you drop something into a pot of hot oil. The conversations were crackling in the distance. People, the sidewalks were jammed as people sat on the outside. And I'm thinking, are we not in a pandemic? Is this world not in a place of fragility more than ever before? Are we not in a society that's falling apart? But you'll never be able to tell by all the activities surrounding us. But I couldn't help to notice that with all this secular activity, the church doors were shut. People could not attend church, which said to me, the devil is saying, go ahead and eat and drink, but don't think about God. Go ahead and marry and give in marriage. Go ahead and swim and have fun. Not that any of those things in and of themselves is the problem. But when you live in a society where God is shut down and church doors are closed and people are forbidden to gather for religious purposes, but not forbidden for secular purposes, you can conclude that the devil is working on breaking down the conscience of the godly, trying to make that the conscience of the ungodly. That's what Noah is talking about. That's what Jesus was saying. They were just marrying and giving in marriage. Another writer in the gospel says they were buying and selling, planting and building. They were involved in all the agriculture, all the sciences, all the arts. They were involved in the daily rounds of life. And they did not know that a day came that the ark's doors were closed. And a day came that the first drop of rain touched the tip of the nose of the antediluvians. And on that particular day, they realized that what Noah was preaching actually came to pass. That's why today, friends, I'm preaching as whether the church is filled or not, I'm preaching with conviction. Why? Because I believe God's word. And one day in our post-diluvian generation, the words of God are going to come to pass. That's why when we keep our eyes focused on Christ, forget about the White House. Keep our eyes on the right house. Keep our eyes on the one who can never be voted out. His name is Jesus. Keep our eyes fixed there, because when we proclaim the good news, when we direct people to the only one that can cause them to be faithful in Christian lifestyle, they'll find hope in a crumbling society. They'll find light in a dark generation. They'll find answers where the world can give them none. And they'll find grace where there's only sin abounding. Grace much more abounds. Praise the Lord for that. So now come from Noah's generation to our generation. Come with me to the most intense period in human history, the last days. It is the moment of unquestionable loyalty. God is looking for those to be loyal in this closing hour of Earth's history. God is looking for the families to be loyal today. God is looking for loyal homes. In this generation, God is saying there needs to be in the life of the Christian unquestionable loyalty to the kingdom of God. In this generation, we find that polarization is being completed. Polarity is becoming absolute. In this generation, there is no middle ground. Everyone is choosing a side. There are few and fewer neutral places because conviction is arresting both camps. This is the generation where the line of distinction is being prominently etched in the sands of times. And in this generation, the parting words of John the Revelator is trying to tug on the hearts of this generation. Listen to what he says in Revelation chapter 6 and verse 17. He's speaking about a coming day that will cause men like Noah's day to stand up and wonder why they did not prepare their hearts. Revelation 16, verse 17, John says, "For the great day of his wrath has come, and who is able to stand?" Can I answer the question? Who is able to stand? Only those that have made Christ, only those that have made Jesus and his message and his salvation the focus of their lives. Only those that have lived Christian, godly lifestyles will be able to stand. Only those that have confessed their sins. Only those that have laid their lives bare before the Lord and say, "Father, do whatever you must. I want to be in the kingdom." My wife and I have said that several times. Whatever we want to do, Father, do what you must. Whatever you need to do, do what you must. that we can be in your kingdom. We have conversations like that. Last night, I can always tell as I'm working on my sermon, we have such a connection that I can always tell. And in my spirit, I said, the Lord said, stop your sermon for a moment. Go talk to your wife. I know when I spoke to my wife and what a beautiful moment it was. We have those moments where our eyes meet and our hearts meet. And we can break through the solitude of the quietness of our home and make that connection again. And I could say, honey, don't forget, together, forever, eternity in view. She said, that's right, together, forever, eternity in view. And then we talked together as she sat on the bed and I sat there looking in her eyes. And she prayed. She said, Father, bless my husband. Bless the priest of this home. Work through him that we may be ready for the kingdom. Father, I want to be ready when you come. You see, friends, only those who begin to examine their lives, only those that draw away from the tentacles of the world that are seeking to pull them in, only those will be ready for the coming of Jesus. Who shall be able to stand? This is the hour. When the coming of Jesus is nearer than we believe, this is the hour to make your calling and election sure. I like the words of our 28th president, Woodrow T. Wilson. When he was negotiating the end of World War I, he said these words, which I believe, I look at these things and I think, why can't we have that as a Christian slogan? He said, speaking to the United States, speaking to the military, he said, we cannot be separated in our interests or divided in our purpose. We stand together until the end. And I say that to brothers and sisters in Jesus. We cannot be separated in our interests. Somebody ought to say amen. We cannot be divided in our purpose. We must stand together until the end. Because the devil is seeking to divide us. He knows that division is failure, but unity is success. That's why in the final showdown, when Jesus saw the two factions, he said in Matthew 12 and verse 30, he that is not with me is against me. And he who does not gather with me scatters abroad. I must ask the question, what camp are you in? If you are scattering, God is saying there's still time to gather with Jesus. If you are not where your life needs to be, Jesus is saying it's not too late. If you can hear his voice today, he's saying there's nothing that you have done that is so dark that Jesus can't rescue you. There's nothing you've done today that is so dim that Jesus cannot forgive you of. There's nothing you've done for so long that Jesus cannot restore you from. He wants you to be with him, not against him, to gather with him and not to scatter abroad. And I know that there's somebody watching today that might say, but I haven't known the Lord for many, many years. I haven't given my life to Christ for so long. I was raised this way, but I've lost my way. But I'm saying to you today, there's no distance that God will not travel to save you from yourself, to change your life, to give you value, to let you know that whether you live or whether you die, you have the hope of eternity right before you. God is saying to you today, no matter what you have been, there's still room for me to make you into what I want you to be. There's nothing too dark that God cannot solve. There's nothing too deep out of which God cannot drag you. And he can change and transform your life. He can give you hope again in this world that's falling apart. There are no answers around us. The answer is above us, from the Christ who wants to live within us. He that is not with me is against me. And in this contest, Jesus is making it very clear. In the contest, the final contest between light and darkness and good and evil and Christ and Satan, Jesus is saying to this generation, the middle of the road does not exist. My brother, my sister, in Noah's day, there was no middle ground. In our day, there is no middle ground. In the end time, there is no middle ground. There is no yellow line in this Christian life. The last days demand unity, unity in purpose, unity in interest, standing together on the truth of God's word until the end. It demands unity because an independent spirit will guarantee our failure. Growing up, I remember about that. This independent spirit. I was raised in a home where Papa, the man that raised me, for some reason I didn't identify with his level of morality. What do I mean by that? He was trying to mold me as a young man to be this. But in my distorted spirit, in my recalcitrant, young, rebellious heart. I wanted to be that. But I never forgot as I got older, as he got older, as I got wiser, as I recognized he was always wiser. As I looked at his patience and his endurance, I recognized that the man that God gave me to raise me was trying to show me the light as a young man. And his wife was leading us to know the Lord as I was a young man. My sister was a young lady. But as we grew older, somehow the world pulled us away, dragged us out into its streets, the streets of New York City, down its avenues, into its theaters, into its clubs, into its nightlife, into the things that did not please God. But I say here today, as a young man, in comparison to Jesus, as a young man delivered from the dregs of this world, as a man whose life has been forgiven and forgiven again and forgiven again, praise God, he forgives us over and over. What do you say? But I can say today, I've been some places. I've had those moments that God needed to recalibrate me, even as a minister. But I stand here today, stronger in grace, stronger in purpose, stronger in direction, undivided from Christ, knowing that because his coming is nearer than we believe, my determination is to get ready for that second coming. There's nothing that God cannot save you from in this showdown. The latter rain will produce the same oneness as the day of Pentecost. David the psalmist said in Psalm 133 and verse 1, look at what he says about this beautiful unity. Behold, how good and how pleasant it is for brethren to dwell together in unity. It's not unusual that people now, when the Sabbath comes, it doesn't seem to be a holy day any longer. Some of our family members said, I haven't been to church since March last year. And I asked myself the question, living here in Thompsonville, what would my life be like if I couldn't walk through the doors of this church since March last year? Now I could understand the words of Jesus. He that shall endure unto the end, the same shall be saved. What a generation. What a challenge. The closing moments of humanity demand a sober mentality. As Christians, we must embrace the truths that catapulted us to this moment. That's why the Apostle Paul reminds us how we can be faithful in Christian living, how we can be faithful in Christian lifestyle. 2 Timothy chapter 3 and verse 14. Notice what he encourages us to do. How can we be faithful? Here's what he says. Here's what he says. But you must continue. But you must do what, friends? Continue. Continue in the things which you have learned and been assured of. If you're reading God's word, continue in that way. Continue in those words, knowing from whom you have learned them. Continue in the things which you have learned and been assured of, knowing from whom you have learned them. And the servant of the Lord says in Testimonies 9, page 10, paragraph 3, we have nothing to fear for the future, except as we shall forget the way the Lord has led us and his teachings in our past history. We have nothing to fear if we just trust God at his word. We have nothing to fear if we take God at the value of his word. We have nothing to be concerned about if we stand on the promises that are sure. We have nothing to be concerned about. Am I saying that life is going to be easy? Absolutely not. Am I going to say that life is going to be always in our favor? Absolutely not. But what I am saying is that it's better to go through difficulty for a short period and enjoy eternity than to go through difficulty for a short period and miss out on eternity. Go through the battle now and know that when the battle is done, the best is yet to come. I studied these sports teams. I thought about some things that I could learn from them. And something that really impressed my mind is that by the time a team gets to the championship, they have spent hundreds of hours practicing and preparing for that moment. They have studied the defensive and offensive moves and strategies of the opposite team. They have merged years of experience into that one contest. The coaches have studied the strategies of the opposing team. They have picked apart their strengths and weaknesses. They have chosen the best tactics to neutralize their challengers. In other words, the chant is, take nothing for granted, leave nothing to chance. Why am I saying that? Because in these closing moments of life, we can't take anything for granted. We can't leave anything to chance. That's why the intensity is ramping up. On one side, the devil is grabbing for our attention, but Christ is saying, take time, set aside, come aside, rest a while, turn off the world, open my word, get your minds ready for that eternal kingdom. Get your minds ready for the planets and the constellations outside of Earth. Get your minds ready for the billions of galaxies that I want to put in your lap. Get your minds ready for the unfallen worlds and the citizens of unfallen societies that I want to introduce you to. Get ready to be able to stand before those who have never known sin and tell them about the beauty of redemption. Get ready. What a generation. Take nothing for granted. Leave nothing to chance. And why do I say that? Because very soon, my brothers and sisters, very soon, my wife, very soon, my church family, the thrill of victory is going to overshadow the agony of defeat. The thrill of victory, eternal victory, is one day going to overshadow the agony of defeat. And when we think about this final contest between Christ and Satan, no sports team could rival the moment that stands before us. The Apostle Paul says in 1 Thessalonians chapter 5, verses 1 to 6, notice what he says about these times. Here's what he says to the church. He says, but concerning the times and seasons, brethren, you have no need that I should write to you. Have you been watching the news? Have you been listening to what's taking place? You have no need that I should write to you. Have you been reading your Bibles? He continues, for you yourselves know perfectly that the day of the Lord so comes as a thief in the night. For when they say peace and safety, then sudden destruction comes upon them as labor pains upon a pregnant woman. And they shall not escape. They did not escape in Noah's day, and they will not escape in the day of the Lord. But he goes on, but you, brethren, but you, church family, but you, fellow Christian, are not in darkness, so that this day should overtake you as a thief. Why? I love this passage. You are all sons of the light and sons of the day. We are not of the night, nor of darkness. And then he unites his words with Romans 13. Therefore, let us not sleep as others do, but let us watch and be sober. Let us do what? Together? Watch and be what? Sober. Let us watch and be sober. Watch. Like the young man that stood at the window of his home looking, waiting for the sun to set. Watch and be sober. Like the young man waiting at the bus stop for his dad to arrive home. Watch. He refused to fall asleep as he was waiting for his father's bus to arrive. Watch. Don't sleep. Remain awake. But the thing that troubles my heart is if sports teams can dedicate countless hours of study to win a temporal crown, why are the people of God not dedicating countless hours as we are about to prepare for an eternal crown? If they can spend countless hours for that which will fade away, we should spend countless hours for that which will never fade away. And that's why Jesus says, pay attention. Matthew chapter 24, verse 32 and 33. Listen to his words, these urgent words. He said, now learn this parable from the fig tree. When its branch has already become tender and puts forth leaves, you know, I like those words, you know that the summer is near. So you also, when you see all these things, know that it is near, even at the doors, nearer than when we believe. Now I tell you, after all this ice, I'll be glad to see the trees bud again. Somebody ought to say amen. I'll be glad to see the ice melt again. I'll be glad to feel the warmth creeping up on us slowly but surely. I'm keeping my eyes fixed. We know when the summer's on its way. Why? Because the evidence is abundant. And friends, on the same note, we know that Jesus is coming again. Why? Because the evidence is abundant. In Noah's day, his message was the coming destruction. And so, in our day, the message is also about the coming destruction. But there are those, like in Noah's day, that just don't believe it. So listen to these closing passages. 2 Peter chapter 3, verse 3 and 4. What happened in Noah's day? It's happening in our day. 2 Peter chapter 3, verse 3 and 4. He says, knowing this first, that scoffers will come in the last days. There are people today that don't believe in Christ, don't believe he's coming again. Why? Walking according to their own desires or their own lusts. And they're saying, where is the promise of his coming? For since the fathers fell asleep, all things continue as they were from the beginning of creation. Now, you know that's not true. The world is not even the same way it was 10 years ago. Nothing has continued as it was from the beginning. But why do they have that attitude? Because the Bible says they willingly forget. But I praise God that there's something I will not forget. Hebrews 10 verse 37, for yet a little while, and he that shall come and will not tarry. The good news today is Jesus has not postponed his return. Jesus did not put off his soon return. So how do I know he's coming again? Here's the last text. 2 Timothy chapter 3, verse 1 to 5. Listen to the evidences. Put them all together. And more than ever before, these passages could be on the front page of a newspaper, and we would think that Paul is alive and well today. Listen to what he says. 2 Timothy chapter 3, verses 1 to 5. And I'm reading from the King James Version. He says, this know also, that in the last days, perilous times will come. If we are living in perilous times, can you say amen? Perilous times. Look at what's happening around us. For men shall be lovers of their own selves, covetous, boasters, proud, blasphemers, disobedient to parents. This is today's society. Unthankful, unholy, without natural affection. Last night, Jason Bradley talked about the 64 genders. They're saying there are more than 126 genders in the world today. Praise God, I know that I'm one of the two. God only made two. But the Bible says without natural affection. Truth breakers, false accusers, incontinent, that means their minds are unstable, fierce, despisers of those that are good. Can you imagine? People hate you just because you're good. Traitors, heady, high-minded, lovers of pleasure rather than lovers of God, having a form of godliness but denying the power thereof. And then he says, from such do what? Turn away. This is the hour where the coming of Jesus is nearer than we believe. How do I know that? Every form of evil is fueled with a demonic intensity. How do I know that? Evil angels and evil men are united in a coalition of destruction against the righteous. How do I know that we are living in the end times? Because I can see the best modes of deception are being employed to try to obstruct the proclamation of the gospel. How do I know that Jesus is coming again? This generation is conditioned to reject truth. This is the culture that prefers fiction over reality. This society is pruned to ignore the evidence of the last days. How do I know that Jesus is coming again? The rejection of the evidence of a soon return, the increasing immorality, the destruction of our society, the rejection of the gospel, and the demolition of Christianity. How do I know that Jesus is coming again? The evidence is clear. But here's my appeal to you, my friends. Here's my appeal to you, fellow church members. In this hour of descending darkness, Jesus is saying it is time to get back to the light. You want to get back to the light? In this hour of descending darkness, it is time to get back to the light. In this hour of moral corruption, it is time to get back to faithfulness in Christian lifestyle. Time to get back to holiness. In this hour of rejection of truth, it is time to hold on and not let go the word of God. In this hour where Rome is inviting us to come back to the dark teachings of the dark ages, it is time to get back to following Christ and Christ alone. In this hour of complacency, it is time to be sober and be vigilant and remain ready for the coming of Jesus. In this hour of descending corruption, Jesus is saying, get ready for an uncorruptible kingdom. And the fact remains, this is the hour that the coming of Jesus is nearer than you believe. Do you want to be ready? Do you want to remain ready? Earlier this week, somebody once said, Do you want to be a son or a daughter of God? And I was about to put my hand up and I put it down and I thought about that. And I didn't put my hand up for this reason. I said, wait a minute. I made that decision a long time ago. I am a son of God. You see, somewhere along the way, Christians have to say, wait a minute. I already made that decision. I am a son of God. I am getting ready for the coming of Jesus. I am making my calling and election sure. I am committing my life to Christ on a daily basis. I don't need to get ready. I'm reading my Bible every day so that I can remain ready. Somebody ought to say amen. I want to stay ready. I want to be at the bus stop. I want to be in the airplane terminal so that when that final plane departs, the Lord will say, he that has this hope in himself purified himself even as he is pure. Remain ready, my brother. Remain ready, my sister. And Christ can give you faithfulness in Christian lifestyle because undeniably we are living in the end time. If you want to be ready, if you want to remain ready, why don't you bow your heads as I pray this morning? Loving Father in heaven, I sometimes feel like Noah. I'm sure that people got used to his sermons. And there they were saying, there's that crazy man again preaching, building an ark out of wood, talking about a flood that's coming, and it hasn't even rained before. Matter of fact, that generation was unaware of what rain was all about. And today, as we repeat the old, old story that has somehow gathered dust for those whose ears are not tuned to it, Lord, I pray today that as we call people to preparation for your soon return, that this does not become an old story to them, but a reminder. Get your bags packed. Get your life together. Make sure that your calling and election is sure. Make sure that you have put down those things that will not go to heaven with you. Make sure that you're walking on a road where the light is getting brighter. And make sure that Jesus is your Lord. May this story never lose its flame. May it be the flame that never dims, so that when Jesus does come, he will find a people ready, whose hearts are pure, whose minds are clean, and who have made a determined decision every day to be children of the Most High God. So, Father, get us ready. If we're not, forgive those who have not yet made their decision to accept you. And for those that have walked away for many years, this is the hour to come back. This is the moment in this fragile world with no guarantee of tomorrow to secure your place in God's eternal kingdom. Would you do that now, my brother and my sister? Would today be the day that you come to Christ and say, I'm not living my life by chance any longer. I want to have assurance that this world is not taking me down with it. And I want to be in that eternal kingdom. I pray that you have made your decision today to be ready for the coming of Christ. And I pray this in Jesus' holy name. Amen.
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3: Today's devotional message is from the book Ministry of Healing by Ellen White. Choose God. God has given us the power of choice. It is ours to exercise. We cannot change our hearts. We cannot control our thoughts, our impulses, or our affections. We cannot make ourselves pure, fit for God's service. But we can choose to serve God. We can give Him our will. Then He will work in us to will and to do according to His good pleasure. Thus, our whole nature will be brought under the control of Christ.
4: 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Only in the strength of Christ can we be enabled to obey His Ten Commandment law and prepare our hearts for a home in heaven.
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6: Revelation, the time of the end, mysterious signs, strange happenings, confusing numbers. 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Are we living on a planet in upheaval? Are we on the verge of Armageddon? Revelation, what do all the signs in this mysterious book mean? 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
7: All right, our question box. I should get to it. I got to change glasses again. And it's time for me to... I bought progressives once and returned them. I think I told you that because I get seasick. The Old Testament mentions Egypt. Yes, it does. Was ancient Egypt a superpower at one time? And why doesn't the Bible say so? Well, it does. It absolutely does. And I'm guessing this is in reference to Daniel 2, which is why it's sort of up at the top of the stack. Egypt didn't show up in Daniel chapter 2, correct? It started with the head of gold, which was what? Babylon, right? But Egypt absolutely plays a huge role in the Old Testament. It features rather prominently in the book of Exodus. Israel was captive there. The reason it doesn't show up in Daniel chapter 2 is that we're in 600 BC and Egypt's day has come and gone. It's always influential. It continues to show up, but its biggest day was gone and Babylon is ruling the ancient world at that point. It's really the reason that it doesn't show up. Now, you will find Egypt showing up in the book of Revelation. It features prominently there. Again, you have, for example, seven last plagues in the book of Revelation, and it emphasizes there are seven last plagues. Well, in order to have seven last plagues, you'd have to have seven first plagues, or at least you'd have to have some first plagues. There were 10 plagues that fell on Egypt, 3 that fell on everybody, and 7 that only fell on the Egyptians. Now, that is something I'll just tease you with and leave it for you to read and study a little bit. Revelation chapter 15 mentions the song of Moses and the Lamb. That's a reference to what happened after Israel crossed the Red Sea. Revelation chapter 11 uses Egypt in a rather unflattering way, but it uses it to describe unbelief, and probably because the Pharaoh in the story in the Bible was known for his unbelief. So it does feature prominently. It just doesn't show up a lot in Daniel 2 because it's not part of that particular story. The Bible says no man knows the day or hour, but it doesn't say the month or year. This must have come in the first night because on the second night, I think I hit on that. Acts chapter 1 and verse 7, Jesus said, oh, look, now, because they ask him again before he goes to heaven, Lord, now tell us when the kingdom's going to be there. And And he says, it is not for you to know the times and seasons. Christians just really need to stop throwing darts at a calendar and trying to pick the second coming of Christ date, because we get embarrassed every time. And frankly, we discredit the whole Christian cause in front of the whole world every time we pull a stunt like that. Happened again recently, a couple of years ago. And it was embarrassing. It brings disrepute on the whole cause when we do something Jesus told us not to do. We don't know. You can know when it's coming soon. You can know when the trends are. You can know when you're close. Jesus said that much. All right. The fig tree puts out its leaves in the springtime. You know, summer is close when you see these. We can know we're close by the signs, but you can't pick a date. Okay. How can Jesus come and establish a kingdom when his followers are so divided and fragmented? Well, there's a great question. Isn't that a good question? That's a good question. Well, there's a few assumptions in there, and I've heard this question before, is that God can't do anything or come until we perfect this world, but he's the one who replaces all of our kingdoms and attempts when he crushes the statue and blows the powder away. Human beings aren't going to fix this world. Now, a few other observations on this. Christians are not quite as fragmented as skeptics would like the world to believe. You know, we have our differences. There are people in here from every walk of life. I know because you told me. And we're from every walk of life and we have some differences. But overall, on the key stuff, there's huge broad agreement. There's more agreement than there is disagreement. Jesus, God in human flesh, second person of the Godhead, salvation by grace through faith alone. There is huge agreement. So we're not as fragmented as people would say we are. But the other thing is that, yeah, there is probably more fragmentation that would put a smile on God's face. But Bible prophecy also shows that God has a plan to resolve that. In Revelation chapter 14, it shows all of God's people gathered on Mount Zion in the very last moment of Earth's history. And we're going to get to that and look at it. So before the seminar is over, I'll show you God has a plan to resolve whatever remaining fragmentation is still there. And I think you'll be excited by that. So there you go. I'm just going to tease you with I just ripped a question and now I can't read it. Okay. I am very sorry if this is your question. Why was the stone cut out without human hands? Ooh, that's a good question. That's down towards the end in Daniel 2 verse 40 something. I say Daniel 2 verse 40 something because then this should make some of you feel better. I'm the preacher and I can never remember exactly where it says. I have to go back and look. Generally speaking, I try and memorize which chapter it's in, because if you can get there, you can find it fairly quickly. But otherwise, I'm like the Apostle Paul. You know how Paul is always saying in his letters, somewhere it is written? Yeah, somewhere it is written. He can't remember where. I know he could. All right, what was the question? Oh, why was the stone cut out without human hands? All right. Remember, it's a prophecy about human government. Nebuchadnezzar and the Babylonian Empire, Cyrus and Darius, the Medes and the Persians, Alexander the Great, and then it fragmented in some of his generals later on, and of course the Roman emperors. Every one of them is a human government, and God is going to replace them all with his own government, and so the stone is cut out without it. Human beings don't build that one. It's not fabricated. It is God's kingdom itself. It's just emphasizing that you and I did not make it. It is God-made. And as we move a little bit further along, I think you will see how that comes into play. All right, one more. Well, what time do we have? What time do you all have to go to bed? Can we just go? One night we should just go till midnight answering questions. I got enough. You guys are inquisitive in Minneapolis. You gave us the meaning of Daniel's name. Does Nebuchadnezzar mean anything? Oh, boy. All right. It's got Nebu in it. Nebu is the name of Babylonian god. Which god is Nebu? Well, Babylonian gods sort of, all the pagan cultures transferred their gods to each other. And so you find a lot of the ideas in Babylon. I'm convinced this is why God has it in a statue. A lot of things pass down. Even though Nebuchadnezzar is gone, he hands some things off to the next empire, like the pagan gods they worship and stuff. And they shared a lot of them. Nabu, we think, or Nebu, depending on how you, Nebuchadnezzar. The name probably means, if I remember right, may Nebu protect his son, as in Nebuchadnezzar is the son of Nebu. Nebu's closest analog that you might recognize is Apollo or Mercury, if we're going to get into the Greeks and the Romans. And Nebu was the Assyrian and the Babylonian god of wisdom and writing. And he's considered the son of the highest god, Marduk. Now think about it. He's responsible for the word Nabu, and he's the son of the most high god, which is Marduk. It's like he's a counterfeit of Jesus Christ. And you'll find counterfeits all through these cultures. And I just find that's about all I do know. And I find that interesting that he's the son of the most high god in Babylonian culture, and he's responsible for writing and the word. And Jesus is the son of God, and he is the word. I sometimes doubt that that is a coincidence. There are counterfeits in all of these other religions, because once upon a time, we all came from the same source, and then we corrupted stories. And anyway, that'll show up too as we move along. What time is it? It's my presentation. I guess I don't have to stick with it. They have a clock there telling me when to be quiet. It actually flashes, be quiet. No, it doesn't. Is heaven being built yet? Oh, no. Is heaven built yet, or is it being built? Thank you for writing large. I actually didn't need my glasses for that one. Is heaven being built yet, or is God, or is it being built? That's a wonderful study. I'm going to challenge you. Go look up the word heaven in the Bible. It shows up more than 500 times. And so, you know what you have to do is read the whole thing, gather all of the evidence like a jigsaw puzzle, put it all together. We're actually going to do that as we move along. We're going to start doing that on Sunday night. And on another night, we're going to look at what the Bible says about heaven and so on, and just let the Bible speak for itself. But the answer to your question in the short version is yes and no. Is heaven built yet? Yes. Is it being built? Yes. Why do I say that? Well, it already exists. Hebrews chapter 9 says that Jesus went to heaven to appear in the presence of the Father for us. So it is already there. But then Jesus says in John 14, I go to prepare a place for you. So there is some preparation as well. Now, not having ever been to heaven, I have no way of describing for you what exactly that looks like. But the answer is yes, it's both. It's already there, but he's preparing a place for you. And hang in there. By Sunday night, we'll start digging into that a little bit better, and will satisfy your curiosity. All right, I am running way behind schedule, I'll bet, but oh well. Tonight we're going to talk about the man of Revelation, and by the time I'm done, I'm going to give you a chance to respond. I'm actually going to have the ushers toward the end pass out a card and let you give me some feedback on some of the things that you've heard. If you'll indulge me in that, I think that you sit there very patiently listening. I'd like for you to tell me how what we're presenting is landing on you. And so you'll see that show up towards the end of the meeting tonight. But our subject is the man of Revelation, and our textbook is the Bible. And so I would invite you to bow your heads with me in prayer. Father in heaven, I know how profoundly my own life was changed when I saw what was contained in the words of this book. It was here that I heard your voice. It was here that I met Jesus. And it's my prayer tonight that you would speak to us again, and that we would meet Jesus, and that we would know more of him when I'm done. That means I need, Father, for you to bless me. I need you to cover my mistakes and my sins and make me fit to speak, so that the only real voice that is heard tonight is yours. And I ask it tonight in Jesus' name. Amen. When you open your Bible to the book of Revelation and you look at the very top, the very beginning of the book of Revelation, you'll notice something very interesting. In many editions of the Bible, there is a title that has been given to the book. It'll say, The Revelation of John, or if you have the old King James Version, it'll say, The Revelation of Saint John the Divine. And really, it's a pretty good title for the book, because it, after all, was written by the Apostle John. And there is no doubt that John is a central figure in the whole drama of the book of Revelation. John actually was the last living disciple, and he's the only one who actually died of natural causes. The rest of them all put to death prematurely. Historically, we understand that Peter was crucified upside down, Thomas run through by a spear, Andrew crucified on an X-shaped cross, Paul beheaded. John is the last of the apostles, the last of the disciples as well to be alive, the only one to die of natural causes. And that's not because they didn't try to kill him. They did. The Roman Empire tried to do away with John late in his life. There was a Roman emperor by the name of Domitian, and Domitian hated Christians, and apparently he tried to kill John because John is such a prominent figure in the early Christian church. And the way he tried to kill him was he lowered him into a vat of boiling oil. Now, the Bible doesn't tell that story. We're relying on the witness of first century Christians for that story. But apparently, he lowered him into what was essentially a deep fryer. If you can imagine how awful a way to go that would be. But for some reason, it failed. John survives. And so the emperor says, now what? I got to get rid of John. And he sends him out to a prison colony out in the Aegean Sea, a little barren piece of rock known as the island of Patmos, about 13 square miles in size and about 40 some miles off the coast of what is today Turkey, 45 miles from the city of Ephesus, which at that time was John's home. He was pastoring, we understand, the church in the city of Ephesus. Now, today on Patmos, there are about 3,000 people who live out there, and they live there by choice. But back in John's day, nobody really lived on Patmos by choice. It was really just prisoners, rejects from the Roman Empire, people who were safely removed from the rest of the population so that they couldn't make trouble anymore. And of course, being exiled there probably should have been the end of John's career. He's the last disciple alive, and now he's removed from the rest of the human race, except that one day he hears a voice, and the voice happens to be Jesus, and Jesus begins to show him some really incredible things. He shows him the stuff we read about in the book of Revelation. So there is no doubt that John is an important man. There is no doubt he is central to the book of Revelation. It makes sense that somebody would put his name at the top of the book. But it's a man-made title. The translators did that. It wasn't in the original manuscript. The real title of the book, I believe, is the one that God gave it right in Revelation 1, verse 1, where it says the revelation of who? Jesus Christ, not the revelation of John, which God gave him, that's Jesus, to show his servants. This is for us, the servants of Jesus, things which must shortly take place. When will they take place? Shortly. So we read it's the revelation of Jesus Christ, and it's a revelation of things that must take place shortly. Now, I want you to pay attention to that word. When will the things that John is about to see actually take place? He's told it will start happening shortly. So I want you to tuck that behind one ear. It's an important piece of information that's going to show up again. It happens shortly. So anytime you hear a theory that takes absolutely all of the book of Revelation and sticks it way off down in the distant future, and they say it all happens in just a few years at the very end of time, you've got to wonder about it, because it starts out by saying it's going to happen shortly. Now, save that information. It's important. We'll come back to that on another night. But for right now, what I really want you to focus on is the actual real title. It is the revelation of Jesus. This book is not really about John. This book is not really about dragons. It's not really about demons. It's not really about the Antichrist, even though all those things are absolutely in the book. The real subject, though, the focus of the book is Jesus. And nowhere does that become more clear than in Revelation chapter 5, a scene that actually ushers you and I right into the throne room of God. Now, let's set the stage for Revelation 5 just a little bit. John, in Revelation chapter 4, is actually invited to visit heaven in vision. And that's a privilege that is extended to very few people. Only a handful of people have seen the throne of God in vision. It happens in Isaiah 6. It happens in Ezekiel 1. Ezekiel sees the throne of God above the wheel within the wheel. It only happens for a few people. It is a very rare privilege. And you and I tonight get to join him as he goes, Revelation 5, verse 1. It says, "And I saw in the right hand of him who sat on the throne a what? A scroll written inside and on the back, sealed with seven seals." There's a couple of things that I want you to notice in Revelation 5, verse 1. First of all, it says there are seven seals. Now, in the book of Revelation, numbers are usually important. They're usually significant. They're not coincidental. They actually mean something, and the number seven shows up more than just about any other number. There are seven churches in Revelation chapters 1, 2, and 3. There are seven candlesticks. There are seven plagues. There are seven thunders. There are seven things in Revelation 5 that the Lamb is worthy of. It says, "Worthy is the Lamb to receive power, riches, wisdom, strength, honor, glory, blessings." Seven things that the Lamb, seven, shows up everywhere. That's because seven is one.

is the scroll in God's hand. There are records in heaven. They write stuff down. By the time we come to this weekend, you're going to find out that written records or books, actually, we have books. It's a codex when you turn pages. A scroll is a little bit different. They write it on a long piece of paper and they roll it up. But they have written records, and those are a very common feature in Bible prophecy. And it tells me something important. Records in heaven tells me nothing escapes God's notice. Nothing. He doesn't miss a thing that takes place on this planet, right? Remember Belshazzar. Numbered. You are weighed in the balances and found what? Somebody was numbering his life, paying attention. We have seen the eyes of the Lord run to and fro throughout the whole earth. Heaven pays attention and they keep records. Verse 2. Then I saw a strong angel proclaiming with a tiny little voice. Is that what it says? Are you still with me? All right. Then I saw a strong angel proclaiming with a what? That wasn't loud at all. Let's try it again. I saw a strong angel proclaiming with a loud voice. That's right. Who is worthy to open the scroll and loose its seals? There is an urgent question being asked in the courts of heaven. It is so urgent that they shout the question, who is worthy? It's a question that angels are interested in. We don't often think of angels as being interested in stuff. We don't pay much attention to angels. We treat them like robots. But in the Bible, they're real living beings with emotions and ideas and a real existence and a sense of curiosity. They ask questions. They don't know everything. Presumably, they know more than us. But they're not all-knowing. Only God is. And on this occasion, they want to know, who is worthy to open the scroll? And what is the answer? Pay attention carefully. And no one, verse 3, no one in heaven or on the earth or under the earth was able to open the scroll or to look at it. Who's worthy? No one. That's an absolutely critical thought. I want you to save that behind one ear for a little bit later on too, because you're going to need that concept. No one is worthy. Verse 4. So I wept much because no one was found worthy to open and read the scroll or to look at it. There's a problem in heaven. I know we also don't think of heaven as a place that has problems, but here's one that needs solving. They have a sealed book, a sealed scroll, and judging by the urgency in heaven, it has to be open. There is a sense that they all want that scroll open, but they can't find anybody who is qualified. And the angels are anxious, and John is anxious. He's so anxious, he starts crying. Actually, crying is an understatement. He says, I wept much. What we are looking at is the biggest issue in our world. It's what we're looking at. This is a problem that must be solved, verse 5. But one of the elders said to me, do not weep. Behold, the Lion of the tribe of Judah. Who is that? That's Jesus. The Lion of the tribe of Judah, the root of David, has prevailed to open the scroll and to loose its seven seals. You see it? Prophecy's always good news. It's always, here's the human problem, and here is God's solution. That's why I insist that we preach Revelation speaks peace. The book of Revelation is not about destruction. It's about salvation. The book of Revelation is not about death. It's about conquering death through Jesus. It's not about hopelessness. It's about finding a hope in Jesus that lasts forever. John weeps. And the elder says, don't cry. The Lion of the tribe of Judah, verse 6. And I look. And behold, in the midst of the throne and of the four living creatures, and in the midst of the elders stood a lamb. Here's what I want you to notice. There's a pattern in the book of Revelation, and you'll see this in other studies that we do together. John first hears something sometimes, and then he turns and he sees it. First he hears about the Lion of the tribe of Judah, and he turns and he sees a lamb. You'll see that in other places. In Revelation 7, he hears about 144,000, but then he turns and sees a multitude that no man could number. In Revelation chapter 1, John hears a voice like a trumpet, and then he turns and he sees the Son of Man dressed
dressed like an Old Testament high priest standing with the seven candlesticks. In this occasion, he hears about a lion, and he turns and he sees a lamb. And who is the lamb? The lamb is Jesus. I believe it's 28 times in the book of Revelation, Jesus is referred to as the Lamb of God. That's what John the Baptist

0: Baptist called him when he first laid eyes on Jesus coming to the Jordan River. Behold, the Lamb of God who takes away the sin of the world. He sees a lamb as though it had been slain, having seven horns, there's that number, and seven eyes, which are the seven spirits of God sent out into all the earth. There's that number seven again. Now I'm about to wander off topic for about 2.5 minutes. Can I do that with you? Would you forgive me if I wandered off topic for 2.5 minutes? 2 minutes and 40 seconds? But you know, the Bible says if you don't forgive me, you don't get to go to heaven at all. That's what it says. No, but this is interesting. It's just interesting, and I'm kind of going to cover something we're going to do in more depth, but seven shows up so many times in this one verse. There are seven horns. When we get to Daniel chapter 7, you're going to find out that horns are often used to represent kings and kingdoms and political powers. It says so in Daniel chapter 7. Go do your homework tonight. The horns are kings and the horns are kingdoms. And there are seven of them here, which tells me Jesus has perfect, complete power. There are seven eyes. Eyes are often used to represent wisdom. The eyes of the Lord run to and fro throughout the earth. And so Jesus has seven of them. He has perfect wisdom and knowledge. And it says the eyes of the seven spirits of God, which go out into the world, to the whole world. And the Holy Spirit is how Jesus is still present with us today. As he's on his way to heaven, he says, behold, I will send you another comforter, the Holy Spirit, the third person of the Godhead. And the Spirit comes and he's perfectly present. Seven, though, because Jesus is perfectly present with us. And if you think about it, those three things are attributes only ascribed to God. God is all-powerful, omnipotent. God is omniscient, all-knowing. And God is omnipresent. He is here all over this world with us through the Holy Spirit. The book of Revelation uses the language of divinity to speak of Jesus Christ. It does. Then he came and took the scroll, verse 7, out of the right hand of him who sat on the throne. Here are the questions I have for you tonight. Why would John weep so bitterly? Why is this such a bad situation? What exactly did the Lamb do that makes him worthy? And in the book of Revelation, why is he pictured like a slain lamb? Let me begin to explain with a story. It's just an ordinary envelope, number 10. The kind you would get from any government agency. But when Linda opened that envelope in her house, the bottom dropped out of her world. She'd been expecting the government of Nebraska to send her a copy of her birth certificate. She needed one to apply for a passport, and she couldn't find her birth certificate anywhere. So she asked for a replacement copy. And when she opened the envelope, she did not expect what she found. Splashed across the top of the document, it said, adoptive birth certificate. Now, normally, that wouldn't be a problem. There was just one little thing. She wasn't adopted. Obviously, somebody had made a mistake somewhere in a government office, and you know how hard that is to clean up. She's not going to get her passport on time now. I mean, she's not adopted. If she'd been adopted, she'd know that. She's 42 with four kids of her own. She would know that by now. She laughed about it. But she kind of had this little nagging doubt. I wonder why I couldn't find a passport or a birth certificate anywhere. She began to wonder, I wonder if there's something to this. What if there's something I don't know? And for fun, she picked up the phone and called her uncle. She couldn't call her folks because they were already gone. Uncle, she said, I just got my birth certificate from the government, and you wouldn't believe it. It says on there that I was adopted. Isn't that funny? Silence. Do you know something? A sigh. He said, look, your parents made me promise I would never tell you, but it's true. She hangs up, calls her sister Joan. What's the matter, Linda? You don't sound so good.
1: I don't feel good.
0: I want to know something. Am I your biological sister, yes or no?
2: Silence.
0: Come on, I have a right to know. Well, Mom and Dad made me promise I'd never tell you, but you found out. Yeah, it's true. She went into shock. Not because of adoption, but because she'd been lied to. Whole life is a lie. She went into the bedroom. She sat on the edge of the bed. She stayed there for like 3 days. Wouldn't eat, couldn't sleep. Finally, her husband, Mike, came into the room, sat next to her. He said, Linda, I can't even imagine how hard this must be for you right now, but I have this idea.
2: What?
0: Why don't you try and find your real birth mother? That might help.
1: Mike!
0: This is not a fairy tale. Real life doesn't have happy endings. My mother didn't want me once. Why would she want me now?
2: I know. I can't imagine how hard this is for you, but you couldn't feel any worse than you do now. What's the harm in trying? And besides, we have 4 children. What if there's some medical information that would be useful down the road? And in her heart, she knew he was right. So she sat down and wrote an ad to put in the paper. She didn't know where else to begin looking. The only information she had was one detail that her sister remembered, the names of her biological parents, first names. So she put an ad in the newspaper. My name is Linda, born to a genie and Warren in Omaha, July 8, 1950. Given up for adoption. My adoptive parents are deceased. I do not wish to cause any problems, but I am seeking available information or possible reunion. You know what she's asking? Who am I? That's a big question. In fact, that's a question a lot of people have asked over the centuries. Because Linda's not the only one to find out she's been lied to. Built her whole life on something that wasn't so. Sooner or later, every one of us has to ask that same question. If you haven't asked it yet, you will. Who am I? Where do I really belong? What is the meaning of my existence? Is there a purpose to my life? Everybody has to face those questions. If you haven't faced them yet, trust me, you will. You can't get through life and not wonder who you are. One of the most famous examples anywhere is actually found in the Gospel according to Luke. It's in the story of the thief on the cross. Luke 23, there were also 2 other criminals. I like the way the old King James puts this verse. Malefactors, it means evildoers. These aren't people with speeding tickets, they're evildoers. Led with him to be put to death. And when they'd come to the place called Calvary, there they crucified him and the criminals, one on the right hand and the other on the left. The Bible says there was somebody hanging on the cross next to Jesus. And we know him as the thief on the cross, but you realize that's all we know. We don't know anything about this guy. We don't know who he is at all. We don't know what town he comes from. We don't know who his parents are. We don't know where he went to school. We don't even have his name. It doesn't even give us his name. Oh, it bothered our forefathers in the Christian faith. They started to make up stories about this guy because it bothered them so much that they didn't know who he was. They gave him a name. They called him Dismas. They said, oh, he was a boyhood friend of Jesus, and when they were little kids together, one day Dismas fell off the roof and died, and Jesus raised him from the dead. But it's nonsense. It's just a legend. Had to make up something about this guy. Other people say he saved Mary's life when she was fleeing to Egypt. But again, nonsense, because it bothers us. We don't know him. All we know is what the Bible says. Matthew calls him a thief, Mark calls him a transgressor, Luke calls him a criminal, a malefactor, an evildoer. Does this guy have hobbies and interests? We don't know. Did he have a girlfriend and a wife? We don't know. Any siblings? We don't know a thing about him. All we have is what the Bible says. 3 words. To wrap up a whole lifetime makes me wonder, what 3 words are they going to pick for me? What 3 words would they pick to sum up your whole life for you? In the end, that's all you get. Call in an obituary, maybe 200 words in the newspaper. An epitaph, just a few words on a headstone. It's all you get. Chances are you'll never read it. You'll never see your own epitaph. But I promise you, you've already begun to write it. Day by day, minute by minute, decision by decision, every choice you make right now determines how you're remembered. The character you build makes a difference for all eternity. What you do now determines how you're remembered in the scrolls of heaven and here on earth. The sum total of your life is the result of all the decisions you make. Matthew, Mark, and Luke say this man is a thief, a transgressor, an evildoer. Is he a good dad? I don't know. Good provider before he went into crime? I don't know. It's not what his life was about. Ultimately, at the end, the way that you sum this man up, he's a thief. He's a criminal. He's the very worst thing the rulers of Israel could find that day to hang next to Jesus to make his crucifixion seem even more shameful. They wanted to hang this guy next to Jesus because this guy was worthless. They could shame Jesus with a man like this. Worthless. Ask yourself a question. If you were escorted into heaven envisioned by John, stood right in front of the throne of God right now, just the way you are, no studying, no prep, you're just there, bang. How would you do? How would you respond? Would you weep? If you had to stand right in front of the throne of God, remember, nobody could be found that was worthy, nobody. Do you know why? Because the Bible teaches the human race has sinned against God. And the only thing we're worthy of is death. How do I know? Some of you know these passages. Romans 6:23, the wages of sin is what? Death. Wait a minute, the wages of sin is death. Isn't that a little bit harsh? I mean, a few little misdeeds, okay. I didn't tell the whole truth at April 15. You know, I didn't submit an accurate tax return, but really, I didn't do anything horrible and I have to die? What does that say about God? Is he some kind of a dictator? I don't do things his way, he kills me? Why death? Well, let's think about this. What actually happens when you sin? The Bible says one of the things that happens is we cut ourselves off from God. We compromise our relationship with him. Isaiah 59 says your iniquities, literally lawlessness, your iniquities have separated you from your God, and your sins have hidden his face from you so that he will not hear. Now, why does it separate you from God to commit a sin? It's because God is perfect and holy and without sin, and he can't allow sin in his presence. Why? Because he knows what kind of suffering sin causes, and he does not love suffering and pain. He knows what it does. He can't permit that in his presence. Sin compromises our connection to God. It cuts us off from him. And what happens if you cut off from God? Colossians 1 says that Jesus is the creator and he's the sustainer of life. He gives you every breath you've got. He's the only reason we're here right now. He is the only source of life in the universe. If you compromise a connection with the only source of life, what happens? You die. Yeah, but I've done some stuff and I'm not dead yet. No, not yet. It's coming. It's like unplugging a fan. Pull it out from the power. The blades keep spinning for a little while, and then they eventually stop. It's like running out of gas on the freeway, right? Car goes another quarter mile, and eventually it stops. It's the whole world is winding down. It's why the contractions are getting bigger and bigger and bigger. Our problem is serious. This is why John weeps. We're cut off from God, and it's a universal human problem. There are no exceptions. 1 John 1, verse 8, if we say that we have no sin, we deceive our, there's that word again, it's a last day issue, deception. If we say that we have no sin, we deceive ourselves and the truth is not in us. It's a deception to tell yourself there's nothing wrong. Babylon was drunk. They didn't realize that they could really fall. Belshazzar drinking and partying as the armies are gathered outside. Revelation 17 says in the last days, all of Babylon is drunk. The world is drunk. If we say that we haven't sinned, we're like Belshazzar sitting in the city. I'll never have to pay the piper. I will never have to pay the consequences. But let me assure you tonight, you can't fool God. Can't fool him. Everybody has sinned. And if we can't admit it, it might mean we're drunk. Listen to the Bible. Romans 3, verse 23. For all, how many? Oh, you're getting quiet on me. How many? All have sinned and come short of the glory of God. How many have sinned? All. How many are worthy of death? All. Who's worthy to open the scroll? Nobody. Okay, I did some stuff, but I'm absolutely not as bad as the guy who sits next to me in church. You should see what that guy did. It is awful. I can see he doesn't make it, but my list isn't nearly as bad. I'm not as bad as him. I'll tell you what. When I saw that snow this morning, I got an idea in my mind. I thought, Christine Wollman, who was singing with us earlier, she actually flew to St. Lucia this morning. She's out in the sun and in the tropics today as we are braving the elements to come to this meeting. And I thought, you know what? I want to go to St. Lucia too, but I don't have the airfare. I can't afford to go. So I'm going to drive to Miami and I'm going to swim because it's only 1,800 miles. So I could do that, but I don't want to do it alone. So I need somebody to swim with me. Pastor Doug, you don't know that you're going to do this. Here, come out here. We're going to swim to St. Lucia. Let's go. Are you ready?
1: No,
2: apparently not. All right.
1: You want me to swim?
2: Yeah, we're going to get into the water now in Miami. I feel how nice and warm that is. There is no water, Pastor Doug. It's our imagination. But we got to go. Ready? It's 1,800 miles. Are you all limbered up?
1: No.
2: Just you get to crack your neck a little bit. All right. All right, let's go. Let's swim to St. Lucia. It's 1800. You're not going to make it with a stroke like that. That is absolutely pathetic. All right. Let's go again. All right. 1800 miles. Here we go. And here you go. 700 miles. Oh, look at that.
1: Right into the glass.
2: You broke your glasses. You don't need them out here. It's in the ocean. 800 miles, 900 miles, and suddenly he gets a funny look on his face. Not the usual funny look, a special funny look. Yeah, because a shark, and he said, what's wrong? A shark has your leg.
1: Which one?
2: Oh, this one here, yeah. A shark bit my leg.
1: A shark bit my leg?
2: Yeah. Oh my goodness, that's horrible. And all of a sudden he goes under the water. Boop, he's gone. I wait around for a little while, see if he comes back up. Nope. Nope. You can go now. You're all done. Yeah. A little blood in the water, so I got to swim fast. I got to get out of here before the other sharks come. And so I keep going. 1,700 miles, 1,750 miles, 1,780 miles, 790 miles, and suddenly something's got my leg. Shark. Whoop, under I go. We both fell short of St. Lucia. Does it matter at all how far short? All have sinned and come short of the glory of God. How dare we compare ourselves to other people? We all fall short. We're all lost. We're all in trouble. John knew it. The thief knew it too. Not at first, but eventually he figures it out. In the beginning, he does something really horrible. According to Matthew's gospel, he's making fun of Jesus. As he's hanging on a cross, dying, he's making fun of Jesus. Unbelievably, he joins the mockery of the crowd on the ground. Come on, Jesus. If you really are the Son of God, why don't you come down off that cross? King of the Jews. Huh? That's what that sign says. We'll give you a throne if you come off that cross, or maybe you like the throne you have right now. Why doesn't God save you if you are his son? They all did it. Pharisees, the Romans, the priests whose work in the temple actually symbolized what Jesus was doing for them at that very moment are mocking Jesus. They're all doing it. Come on, Jesus. If you are Messiah, you could do something about this. This shouldn't be a problem for you. They were casting it in his teeth, Matthew says. And the thief too. And suddenly, he stops. And he looks over at Jesus and something happens in his mind. He suddenly remembers everything he's heard about this man, Jesus. He went about doing good. He healed the sick. He loved the unlovable. He touched the untouchable. And he thinks about Jesus in that judgment hall last night, how he just stood there and took it, not like a guilty man does, but like an innocent man. And he suddenly sees that Jesus isn't deceived. He is. And he suddenly sobers up. He finds out in the last seconds of his life that it's all been a big lie. There's been a conspiracy. I don't believe in conspiracies. No, me neither. Not the kind you see on YouTube, but sometimes they're real. Hard to deny it because they kept Linda in the dark for 42 years. Turns out her birth mother was a little girl named Jeannie, got married at 17, had a baby that year, and her teenage husband said, I don't want children, and disappeared into the woodwork. So she went and found a job in Omaha, found an older couple to take care of her little child, Linda, Mr. and Mrs. Whitney. It was too far to travel there every day, so she would drop Linda off on Sunday night, pick her up Friday afternoon. It worked well until one day she got a phone call at work. Jeannie, it's social services. They found out about our child care arrangement, and they say it's not legal. And if you don't come and sign some papers, you're going to lose your baby. Don't let it happen. It'll be right over. She went over, looked at it. She didn't understand at all. Big words. There was someone sitting there, dressed nicely, said, no, really, you need to sign this. And so she signed it. Went back to work. Friday came. It was Linda's second birthday. And so she wrapped a little present. She couldn't afford much, but it had a bow on top. And she was so excited. We're going to have a birthday party. And she went over to the Whitneys and she was humming, happy birthday to you. She knocked on the door and there's nothing. Knocked again, and she got this feeling in her, one, something is wrong. She started to bang on the door, and finally, the superintendent stuck his head out in the hole and said, can I help you? She said, yeah, do you know where the Whitneys are today? They don't live here anymore. They moved out several days ago. They're gone.
0: You know where they went? No.
2: I don't know if you can imagine the pain of separation. Maybe you can. But I guarantee God can. He understands that kind of pain because somebody once stole all of his children and then they nailed his only begotten son to a cross. Let me tell you something. The Lamb of God knows suffering. He's not isolated from your pain. He lived here like us. He died worse than us. He gets it. Jeannie called Mr. Whitney's boss. He disappeared, didn't even pick up his last paycheck. We have no idea where he is. And then she got this horrible idea. What if those papers I signed were adoption papers? Can you imagine being deceived like that? She called the adoption agencies. They said, we can't talk to you. That's all closed. She had no money. She couldn't afford a lawyer or a private investigator, so it's over now. All she can do, she gets every phone book from every city she can. She looks up the name Whitney and phones them all. Real conspiracy. Let me assure you there's been a conspiracy in your life. I guarantee it. Someone has stolen you from your father and is trying to keep you in the dark. Paul writes, if our gospel is veiled, hidden, it is veiled to those who are perishing, whose minds the God of this age has blinded, who do not believe. The God of this age is Satan. Lest the light of the gospel of the glory of Christ, who is the image of God, should shine on them. There is a conspiracy. Someone is trying to keep you away from the truth, but I'm telling you that a conspiracy is a fabrication. It is not perfect. And no matter how clever the devil might be after perfecting his craft for thousands of years, his work is full of defects and holes that are big enough for the light of truth to shine through. And the Bible says that a thief on a cross noticed some light peeking through one of those holes, and he wakes up, and for the first time in his life, with blood and sweat and dirt in his eyes, he can now see clearly. He can see that the man he's been mocking is the Lamb of God, the promised Messiah. And he looks back down at the crowd and listens to the mocking Jesus, and suddenly he recognizes a voice in that crowd. And if you listen carefully, you will hear the voice in the crowd too, because it keeps using one word. If you are the King of the Jews, save yourself. If you are the Son of God, come down from that. You recognize that voice? You should. There's somebody at the foot of the cross that keeps them going. Don't like to think of it. But listen. Jesus, is this your big plan? Is this how you're going to establish your kingdom and take back the world? Why don't you come down off that cross if you are the Son of God? If. I'm guessing Jesus recognized the voice. He heard it in the desert when he began his ministry. If you are the Son of God, turn these stones into bread. If you are the Son of God, cast yourself off the... You know who said that. Don't like to think of the devil at the cross, but how else do you explain that we nailed God's Son to that cross? It must have been a moment when he realized he blew it. First he wanted Jesus dead, but then he sees what's happening and realizes the cross is going to be in his undoing, and it was. When would he finally realize that it was going to expose him as a murderer and a liar? When I hear the insults dripping off the lips of the crowd, I know that the devil is starting to catch on. Come off that cross! And Jesus could have come down. He could have. He didn't have to hang there at all. He would have done nothing wrong by walking away. He didn't have to do it. But he knew if you ever wanted to stand in the kingdom, he would go through with that. It's the only way. And let me assure you tonight, Jesus did not want to die. How do I know that? In the Garden of Gethsemane, Father, if it be possible, let this cup pass from me. It's the only way. Love made him do it. It's what held him there, not the nails. Devil wanted him down. Every time the cross comes up, every time people crack open a Bible, he still shows up and he still raises doubts. If... You'll never be good enough. You can always do this later. Why don't you wait until you have all your questions answered? What would your friends think? You don't want to look too religious, do you? They still come. They still stand in the shadows, and they still draw people away. Why? Because they're scared the truth is going to come out. They're scared you're going to find out you've been stolen and lied to. They're scared that you're going to see the truth. And what is the truth? The truth is found in the Word of God. The wages of sin is death. But...
0: The gift of God is eternal life through Jesus Christ our Lord. That's the rest of the text. That word "but" changes it all. You don't have to die. You could be in the kingdom of Christ. What do you have to do? It's really, really simple. If we confess our sins, He is faithful and just to forgive us our sins and to cleanse us from all unrighteousness. There are no exceptions there. It doesn't say if you, all you have to do is come clean with God and admit what the problem is. That's it. There's no other way for Him to work with you. And He cleanses you from all unrighteousness. There are no exceptions. It doesn't say He'll cleanse you from everything except a murder. It doesn't say anything except cheating on your spouse. It doesn't say anything except drunkenness or stealing or a ruined relationship. It doesn't have any exceptions. He will cleanse you from all unrighteousness. And that is the gift of God to you. It's a gift because you can't earn it. For by grace, Paul writes, you have been saved through faith, and that not of yourselves. It is the gift of God. You can't earn this. You're going to have to take it as a gift. Listen to how the Bible ends. It's right at the very end in Revelation. Let him who hears say, come. And let him who thirsts, come. Whoever desires, let him take the water of life freely.
2: As you look at your life, have you ever felt that you are thirsty for something more? A few moments ago, the thief is wrestling with Roman soldiers. Now he's wrestling with something worse. It's conviction. Just like some of you right now. A conviction that the man on the cross in the middle is the Son of God.
0: Cries out, stop it! Don't you see what we're doing? We deserve this, but this man is innocent.
2: And then he utters 9 words.
0: Lord, remember me when you come into your kingdom.
2: Such a simple prayer.
0: You know, out in the wilderness, the devil tried to tempt Jesus to take a shortcut. Jesus, all you have to do, you don't have to go the hard way. I'll give the whole world back to you. I'll give you a kingdom. All you have to do right now is bow down and worship me. Just bow down.
2: Of course, Jesus didn't do it. And then at the cross, the crowd is mocking him, and the message is, now what, Jesus? You should have taken me up on my offer. You've got nothing left, and even your father isn't here, and the people you thought would choose you just nailed you to a cross.
0: And then in the dark, it's the devil's turn to recognize a voice. Lord, remember me when you come into your kingdom.
2: The devil just lost one.
0: Somebody just chose Jesus of his own free will, the lowest of the low, the worst man they could find that day to put Jesus to shame, just accepted Jesus Christ and became a member of the kingdom of God.
2: Think about the cross. How can you look at the cross and not hate sin?
0: I hate sin because it put Jesus there. I know I did it. My pride became a nail in Jesus' hand, my unbelief a spear in his side. How can you see the cross, not hate sin? There he is, he's hanging on my cross. You know, that cross is still for thieves and transgressors and evildoers. You feel like you're not good enough for church. Feel like you're not good enough for heaven, then you're one of the few that finally gets it. You're not. Nobody is. No one could be found worthy, only Jesus is. That's why John wept. You can't make yourself good enough, but then he sees it. The slain lamb is good enough. God forbid, wrote Paul, that I should glory save in the cross of our Lord Jesus Christ. Linda ran an ad October 1992. The phone rang on November 2nd. It was a social services agent. Linda, we think you might be in store for a very Merry Christmas.
3: What?
0: Yeah, this lady called us. And she knows stuff that nobody could possibly know. Should we give her your number?
3: Yeah.
2: When the phone rang later that afternoon, she was so nervous she could barely work up the courage to answer. Mike came up, held her hand. Hello? Hello, is this Linda? Yeah. Is this my mom? Mom, I can't believe you saw my ad on that one day that I ran it. Honey, I've been reading the paper every day for your whole life waiting for that ad. I haven't missed a day in 42 years. Do you know what happens when you send up your prayer tonight? Do you know what happens? God says, I've been waiting every day. I saw you born. I followed you. I saw what people did to you. I have seen every minute of it, and I've been waiting your whole life for this minute. Do you know why the thief doesn't have a name? If the thief had a name, he'd look like somebody else. Without a name, he looks exactly like you.
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5: 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To some degree, it is true. We live in the endless round of chasing things that we may call living the life. The reality is, it can end with great disappointment if we haven't taken the bigger picture into consideration. You may have surrounded yourself with things that will eventually lose their thrill. That's why Jesus reminds us in John 10:10, the thief does not come except to steal and to kill and to destroy. I have come that they may have life and that they may have it more abundantly. 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
7: 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He is the most prominent collector of data and research for the Christian church in America today. And he had this to say when I spoke with him about the subject of media. According to his surveys, media exposure has become America's most widespread and serious addiction. Kids age 2 to 5 are now spending 32 hours a week on average in front of the television. These are toddlers, preschoolers, the smallest of children, 32 hours. 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According to some studies, actually, it's up to 6 hours if you account for multitasking, listening to music while doing other things. These are serious statistics.
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just for big people. He loves little people too. And even though he's really a grown-up, he'll fit right inside your little heart. The amazing thing is, gang, that when he comes in your little heart now, as you grow, he'll continue to grow inside you. And you'll never lose the feeling of his love. And that's a lot of fun. With Jesus in your heart, the whole world looks a lot brighter. And I ought to know.

0: Scripture is inspired by God and profitable for teaching, for reproof, for correction, for training in righteousness, so that the man of God may be adequate, equipped for every good work. Enjoy the following reading of God's Word.
1: Psalm 66 to the chief musician, a song or psalm. Make a joyful noise unto God, all ye lands. Sing forth the honor of his name. Make his praise glorious. Say unto God, how terrible art thou in thy works. Through the greatness of thy power shall thine enemies submit themselves unto thee. All the earth shall worship thee, and shall sing unto thee. They shall sing to thy name, Selah. Come and see the works of God. He is terrible in his doing toward the children of men. He turned the sea into dry land. They went through the flood on foot. There did we rejoice in him. He ruleth by his power forever. His eyes behold the nations. Let not the rebellious exalt themselves, Selah. O bless our God, ye people, and make the voice of his praise to be heard, which holdeth our soul in life, and suffereth not our feet to be moved. For thou, O God, hast proved us. Thou hast tried us as silver is tried. Thou broughtest us into the net. Thou laidest affliction upon our loins. Thou hast caused men to ride over our heads. We went through fire and through water, but thou broughtest us out into a wealthy place. I will go into thy house with burnt offerings. I will pay thee my vows, which my lips have uttered and my mouth has spoken when I was in trouble. I will offer unto thee burnt sacrifices of fatlings with the incense of rams. I will offer bullocks with goats, Selah. Come and hear, all ye that fear God, and I will declare what he hath done for my soul. I cried unto him with my mouth, and he was extolled with my tongue. If I regard iniquity in my heart, the Lord will not hear me. But verily God hath heard me. He hath attended to the voice of my prayer. Blessed be God, which hath not turned away my prayer, nor his mercy from me. Psalm 67, to the chief musician on Neginoth, the psalm or song. God be merciful unto us, and bless us, and cause his face to shine upon us, Selah, that thy way may be known upon earth, thy saving health among all nations. Let the people praise thee, O God, let all the people praise thee. O let the nations be glad and sing for joy, for thou shalt judge the people righteously, and govern the nations upon earth, Selah. Let the people praise thee, O God, let all the people praise thee. Then shall the earth yield her increase, and God, even our own God, shall bless us. God shall bless us, and all the ends of the earth shall fear him. Psalm 68, to the chief musician, a psalm or song of David. Let God arise, let his enemies be scattered, let them also that hate him flee before him. As smoke is driven away, so drive them away. As wax melteth before the fire, so let the wicked perish at the presence of God. But let the righteous be glad, let them rejoice before God, yea, let them exceedingly rejoice. Sing unto God, sing praises to his name, extol him that rideth upon the heavens.

when it was weary. Thy congregation hath dwelt therein. Thou, O God, hast prepared of thy goodness for the poor. The Lord gave the word. Great was the company of those that published it. Kings of armies did flee apace, and she that tarried at home divided the spoil. Though ye have lien among the pots, yet shall ye be as the wings of a dove covered with silver, and her feathers with yellow gold. When the Almighty scattered kings in it, it was white as snow and salmon. The hill of God is as the hill of Bashan, and high hill as the hill of Bashan. Why leap ye, ye high hills? This is the hill which God desireth to dwell in. Yea, the Lord will dwell in it forever. The chariots of God are 20,000, even thousands of angels. The Lord is among them, as in Sinai, in the holy place. Thou hast ascended on high, thou hast led captivity captive. Thou hast received gifts of men, yea, for the rebellious also, that the Lord God might dwell among them. Blessed be the Lord, who daily loadeth us with benefits, even the God of our salvation, Selah. He that is our God is the God of salvation, and unto God the Lord belong the issues from death. But God shall wound the head of his enemies, and the hairy scalp of such an one as goeth on still in his trespasses. The Lord said, I will bring again from Bashan, I will bring my people again from the depths of the sea, that thy foot may be dipped in the blood of thine enemies, and the tongue of thy dogs in the same. They have seen thy goings, O God, even the goings of my God, my King, in the sanctuary. The singers went before, the players on instruments followed after. Among them were the damsels playing with timbrels. Bless ye God in the congregations, even the Lord from the fountain of Israel. There is little Benjamin with their ruler, the princes of Judah and their council, the princes of Zebulun and the princes of Naphtali. Thy God hath commanded thy strength. Strengthen, O God, that which thou hast wrought for us. Because of thy temple at Jerusalem shall kings bring presents unto thee. Rebuke the company of spearmen, the multitude of the bulls, with the calves of the people, till every one submit himself with pieces of silver. Scatter thou the people that delight in war. Princes shall come out of Egypt. Ethiopia shall soon stretch out her hands unto God. Sing unto God, ye kingdoms of the earth. O sing praises unto the Lord, Selah. To him that rideth upon the heavens of heavens, which were of old, lo, he doth send out his voice, and that a mighty voice. Ascribe ye strength unto God. His excellency is over Israel, and his strength is in the clouds. O God, thou art terrible out of thy holy places. The God of Israel is he that giveth strength and power unto his people. Blessed be God. Psalm 69, to the chief musician upon Shoshanim, a psalm of David. Save me, O God, for the waters are come in unto my soul. I sink in deep mire where there is no standing. I am come into deep waters where the floods overflow me. I am weary of my crying. My throat is dried. Mine eyes fail while I wait for my God. They that hate me without a cause are more than the hairs of mine head. They that would destroy me, being mine enemies wrongfully, are mighty. Then I restored that which I took not away. O God, thou knowest my foolishness, and my sins are not hid from thee. Let not them that wait on thee, O Lord God of hosts, be ashamed for my sake. Let not those that seek thee be confounded for my sake, O God of Israel. Because for thy sake I have borne reproach, shame hath covered my face. I am become a stranger unto my brethren, and an alien unto my mother's children. For the zeal of thine house hath eaten me up, and the reproaches of them that reproach thee are fallen upon me. When I wept and chastened my soul with fasting, that was to my reproach. I made sackcloth also my garment, and I became a proverb to them. They that sit in the gates speak against me, and I was a song of the drunkards. But as for me, my prayer is unto thee, O Lord. In an acceptable time, O God, in the multitude of thy mercy, hear me in the truth of thy salvation. Deliver me out of the mire, and let me not sink. Let me be delivered from them that hate me, and out of the deep waters. Let not the water flood overflow me, neither let the deep swallow me up, and let not the pit shut her mouth upon me. Hear me, O Lord, for thy loving kindness is good. Turn unto me according to the multitude of thy tender mercies, and hide not thy face from thy servant, for I am in trouble. Hear me speedily. Draw nigh unto my soul, and redeem it. Deliver me because of mine enemies.
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Reproach hath broken my heart, and I am full of heaviness, and I looked for some to take pity, but there was none, and for comforters, but I found none. They gave me also gall for my meat, and in my thirst they

0: gave me vinegar to drink. Let their table become a snare before them, and that which should have been for their welfare, let it become a trap. Let their eyes be darkened that they see not, and make their loins continually to shake. Pour out thine indignation upon them, and let thy wrathful anger take hold of them. Let their habitation be desolate, and let none dwell in their tents, for they persecute him whom thou hast smitten, and they talk to the grief of those whom thou hast wounded. Add iniquity unto their iniquity, and let them not come into thy righteousness. Let them be blotted out of the book of the living, and not be written with the righteous. But I am poor and sorrowful. Let thy salvation, O God, set me up on high. I will praise the name of God with a song, and will magnify him with thanksgiving. This also shall please the Lord better than an ox or bullock that hath horns and hooves. The humble shall see this, and be glad, and your heart shall live that seek God. For the Lord heareth the poor, and despiseth not his prisoners. Let the heaven and earth praise him, the seas and everything that moveth therein. For God will save Zion, and will build the cities of Judah, that they may dwell there and have it in possession. The seed also of his servants shall inherit it, and they that love his name shall dwell therein.
1: Thank you for listening, and may the power of God rest on your life from the reading of his word.

by the things of earth. The Father is all the fullness of the Godhead bodily, and is invisible to mortal sight. The Son is all the fullness of the Godhead manifested. The Word of God declares him to be the express image of his person. God so loved the world that he gave his only begotten Son, that whosoever believeth in him should not perish, but have everlasting life. Here is shown the personality of the Father. The Comforter that Christ promised to send after he ascended to heaven is the Spirit in all the fullness of the Godhead, making manifest the power of divine grace to all who receive and believe in Christ as a personal Savior. There are three living persons of the heavenly trio. In the name of these three great powers, the Father, the Son, and the Holy Spirit, those who receive Christ by living faith are baptized. And these powers will cooperate with the obedient subjects of heaven in their efforts to live the new life in Christ. Christ is the pre-existent, self-existent Son of God. In speaking of his pre-existence, Christ carries the mind back through dateless ages. He assures us that there never was a time when he was not in close fellowship with the eternal God. He, to whose voice the Jews were then listening, had been with God as one brought up with him. Jesus declared, "I am the resurrection and the life." In Christ is life, original, unborrowed, underived. He who has the Son of God has life. The divinity of Christ is the believer's assurance of eternal life. The Holy Spirit is a person, for he bears witness with our spirits that we are the children of God. When this witness is born, it carries with it its own evidence. At such times, we believe and are sure that we are the children of God. The Holy Spirit has a personality, else he could not bear witness to our spirits and with our spirits that we are the children of God. He must also be a divine person, else he could not search out the secrets which lie hidden in the mind of God. For what man knows the things of a man, save the spirit of man which is in him? Even so, the things of God knows no man but the Spirit of God. We are to cooperate with the three highest powers in heaven, the Father, the Son, and the Holy Spirit. And these powers will work through us, making us workers together with God. This excerpt is a compilation of short excerpts from the book Evangelism, pages 614 to 617. Let us pray. We thank you, Father in heaven, for the many blessings that you continue to lavish, to pour out into our lives. Blessings that we cannot earn, blessings that we wonder whether we truly deserve.
blessings that reassure us that you care about us, that you want to see us saved, living with you in your kingdom throughout eternity. We seek for additional blessings as we engage in the study of your word. Please grant the blessings that we actually need as we do so. We ask of you in the name of Jesus. Amen. Our key text is 2 Corinthians chapter 13, verse 14. The grace of the Lord Jesus Christ and the love of God and the fellowship of the Holy Spirit be with you all. The grace of the Lord Jesus Christ and the love of God and the fellowship of the Holy Spirit be with you all. This is our key text from the English Standard Version of the Bible, 2 Corinthians 13, verse 14. The grace of the Lord Jesus Christ and the love of God and the fellowship of the Holy Spirit be with you all. With today's lesson, we will be bringing to a conclusion our studies based on the two letters written by the Apostle Paul to the church in Corinth. Of course, we recognize that the words of the sacred scriptures, notwithstanding the fact that in many cases, what we read was addressed to a primary audience, individuals who were contemporaries of the writer. We recognize that God, in his wisdom, has so designated it that the word of God is always relevant to every generation of believers. So, in our study, we continue to do what we have been doing, placing passages in the context of the primary audience, but focusing attention on the principles enshrined in these passages, which are timeless in their application and relevance. We pause to reflect and remember that all scripture is given by inspiration of God. The sacred scriptures are the word of God. Concerning the word of God, it is clearly documented. My word will not return to me void. It will accomplish whatever purposes I intend. That is the message from God. As we observed in our last lesson, the apostle began that second letter highlighting the significance of divine grace. Ending the letter, he returns to the grace of God. As we observed, the grace of God is one of the gifts of the Holy Spirit. It is a gift from God. It is God's divine favor being poured into our lives. It finds its ultimate expression in the person and ministry of the Messiah. And he is the grace of God who brings salvation to the human race. In his conclusion of this second letter, the apostle highlights the grace of the Lord Jesus Christ. And he also highlights the love of God. Sometimes
we refer to God with the understanding that the reference is to the triune God. May God bless you abundantly. That's a reference to the triune God. But when we read passages like the one under consideration, our key text, we read, the grace of the Lord Jesus Christ, the love of God, the fellowship of the Spirit. We understand that the love of God is the love of the Father. What we need to remember is this. Grace and love both proceed from the Father, from the Holy Spirit, from the Son. God, the triune God, cannot be fully comprehended by humanity. What we can appreciate is what is revealed to us. According to our opening quotation from the book Evangelism, we notice that concerning the Father, it is written, the Father is all the fullness of the Godhead bodily. The Comforter that Christ promised to send after he ascended to heaven is the Spirit in all the fullness of the Godhead. And concerning Christ, we read from the scriptures that in him is the fullness of the Godhead bodily. In other words, just as the Father is God, Jesus, the Messiah, is God. The Holy Spirit, the Comforter, is God. So why does the Apostle Paul highlight the grace of our Lord Jesus Christ? Because the revelation as well as the provision of that grace finds its ultimate expression in the person and the mission of the Messiah. That unmerited favor without which we will cease to exist, but with which we are promised, guaranteed, life in a perfect, sinless world forever. And the quality of life is what makes it breathtakingly exciting and wonderful. Jesus, living among us as a human being, as God, was completely human. At the same time, he was completely divine. He never ceased to be himself. He never ceased to be God. Somehow, the two natures, the human and the divine, were mysteriously blended as one nature. That's how it still is. That's what makes life from the resurrected Jesus so exciting to think about. The life of the resurrected Jesus is as much divine life as it is human life. That is the life that becomes our life when we are born again. The Apostle Paul himself declares it plainly. Christ lives in me. We experience that reality through the agency of the Holy Spirit. Concerning the Holy Spirit,
the Apostle Paul highlights the function of fellowship, communion. Our spiritual bond is made possible through the Holy Spirit. He is resident within each believer. This is not figurative language. This is the declaration of a profound reality. Christ in you, the hope of glory. In his prayer, Jesus expressed the desire, Father, my desire is that all you have given to me may be with me to behold my glory, the glory that I had with you before the foundation of the world, before the world began. When the Apostle Paul highlighted the love of God, it had a shocking impact on his audience. Among pagans, the understanding concerning the gods is that, according to one writer, they were malevolent and furious and was supposed to be appeased. They were supposed to be appeased because these gods were powerful, capricious, but powerful. So whereas you needed intervention from the gods, you also needed protection from the gods. So when he said, God is love, and he expressed the desire that the love of God would remain with believers, that was revolutionary. But the Bible makes it plain. God is love. He is the embodiment of what love is. That is why his law is love. The apostle actually begins his conclusion, 2 Corinthians 13:11, with five imperatives, five directives. The verse reads, finally, brethren, rejoice, be made complete, be comforted, be like-minded, live in peace, and the God of love and peace will be with you. The God of love and peace will be with you. This expression, the God of love and peace, is very profound. It is a declaration to us that God is the source of love as well as of peace. True peace obtains when we are reconciled with God. Until we are reconciled with God, we are categorized as the wicked. Concerning the wicked, it is clearly stated in the Bible, the wicked are like the troubled sea when it cannot rest, when it casts up mire and dirt. There is no peace, my God says, for the wicked. The statement, the God of love and peace, highlights the fact that both concepts find their true and ultimate expression in God, in Christ. God provided Christ to reveal the Father. So, God is love. Jesus said, a new commandment I give you, love one another. As I have loved you, love one another. His presence existing as a human being is a revelation of love. At the same time, concerning Jesus,
it is said, He is our peace. He has broken down the middle wall of partition that estranged us from God and kept us separated, and has reconciled us to God. According to what is presented in the scriptures, we believe that God is one, a unity of three personal beings who live eternally in a relationship of love. When we say God loves you, it is implied that this is a reference to the triune God. But Jesus, on repeated occasions, declared, the Father loves you. He says, the Father loves the world. God so loved the world that He gave His only unique Son. Herein is love. Not that we first love God, but that He first loved us and gave His Son to be the propitiation for our sin. So when we are invited to love God with our entire being, the invitation is to mirror, to the extent that we are able, the relationship that obtains in the Godhead. When we look at the account of the creation of the world in Genesis 1 and 2, we observe the collaboration in the Godhead. There is always teamwork in the Godhead. When we come to the last two chapters of the Bible, Revelation 21 and 22, the evidence of the grace, the goodness, the love of God is significant. New heavens, a new earth, and a population of people who are all as human as the resurrected Jesus is human. The resurrected Jesus is fully God, fully human, but He has one nature. He will retain His humanity throughout eternity. In the resurrection, we will be changed. This mortal will put on immortality. God alone has immortality. Immortality should not be confused with longevity. Longevity is a byproduct of immortality. What will make life exceptionally wonderful for redeemed humanity throughout eternity is the quality of life. The dwelling place of God is now with humanity. The concept of dwelling that is communicated there gives us an understanding of a relationship. Yes, there will be physical accommodation. There is that glorious city. But when we talk about the city, what is implied is the kingdom, of which the city is the capital. Yes, kingdom is about territory. New heavens and a new earth. Behold, I make all things new. The ecosystem will be more than a return to what obtained in Eden before sin, on earth before sin, in our solar system before sin. New heavens and a new earth. No more sea. In what obtained originally, the sea
was a significant part of it. With what obtains now, which had its beginning after the flood, the sea is indispensable. We do not know the details. God is saying, be there and discover for yourself. Let everyone who has accepted the invitation invite others. Come and be blessed. In the presence of God, joy finds its ultimate expression, and peace in its fullness is realized. Peace, living with God, being part of the family of God, being one with God. This is more than just theory. It must be experienced. That experience is at present beyond the pale of our understanding. It is part of what is embraced in the declaration that no eye has seen, nor ear heard, neither has entered into the mind of man, neither has entered into the heart of man, neither has exploded into the fantasy of man, the things that God has prepared for those who love him. And let us not make the mistake of restricting things to that which can be visualized or handled. When God says, I make all things new, we should not forget to reflect on what was declared by the Apostle Paul. All things were made by him, visible as well as invisible. And in expanding that understanding, he invites us to incorporate that which is conceptual, philosophical. So truly, when the apostle refers to the fellowship, companionship with God that we would be experiencing, we need to understand what is promised in order to embrace it by faith while we wait. It is like finishing your work in the yard with the smell of good food, bread and cake in the oven, delicacies being fried and prepared. Yes, you are still outside. You are still working, but you are smelling the food, and that by itself energizes you. It fills your heart with hope. It generates expectation and desire. It makes you want to speed up what you're doing. That's how faith works. It generates endurance, that longing for what has been promised. So whereas in his wisdom, God has chosen not to furnish us with details, but he has provided us with enough information to generate longing and expectation, so that, like Abraham, we consider ourselves sojourners, pilgrims. Yes, we are part of this world, but our citizenship is already in heaven. We belong in that kingdom. And when we say it's a kingdom of glorious light, we are not speaking figuratively, primarily. In Revelation 21, the city is described as being glorious in light.
And in chapter 22, the source of its light is highlighted. The sun is there, I assume. The moon is there, I assume. But we read, they need no candle, neither light of the sun, for the Lord God gives them light. And just as God is clothed in majesty, in glorious living light, so the redeemed will be. So in closing of his letter, the apostle directs believers to appreciate that unique privilege with a triune God. In Christ, God was reconciling the world unto himself. Jesus said, the Father is in me, I am in the Father. He promised the Holy Spirit will take up residence within you by means of the Holy Spirit, because he is now human. Christ lives in you. The Father transcends space and time. So as Jesus said, I am in the Father is in me, the Father is in you. And then to recognize that God's invitation is, allow me to make you part of my family. I will share my life with you. I will make my home where your home is. Let's wrap up with this point. In order to be one with us, our Creator now exists as one of us. He is the new head of the human race, replacing the original Adam. But then, the Father, whose dwelling place is eternal in the heavens, in making all things new, will take his place of residence from where it is located and make it part of the new earth, the new heaven that he will create, which will be home for redeemed humanity. And we keep reading new heavens and a new earth. Don't overlook the detail that God has furnished. Vertically, the city is about 1,500 miles. When you are 100 miles from the surface of this earth, you are in outer space. So think about it. And think of the sacrifices that God has endured in order to make what he is promising possible and available. Let us appreciate that grace. Let us respond with affection to that love. And let us gravitate towards the God, the triune God, who particularly through the Holy Spirit loves us enough to begin that residence within us in this present life, so we can have a foretaste of what fellowship with God is like. The best is promised and is yet to be realized. Father in heaven, we give thanks to you for your amazing, wonderful truth. Please make it possible
for each of us to experience for ourselves everything that you have prepared for those who love you. Please grant this blessing to us.

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0: How did we survive before the sun got brighter? An evolutionary problem on today's Creation Moment. And now, here's our Creation Moments host, Ian Taylor.
1: Let's assume for a moment that the evolutionary explanation for the origin of the Earth and the Sun is correct. The Sun formed about 4.6 billion years ago. Let's imagine that evolutionists are right in saying that life originated on Earth about 3.5 billion years ago. This scenario creates many scientific problems, but today we want to focus on one problem that is seldom mentioned. One implication of these assumptions is that the Sun today is about 40% brighter than it was 4.5 billion years ago. This means that 3.5 billion years ago, the Sun was bathing the Earth in considerable less energy than we receive today. Under those conditions, life as we know it today could not have existed. Yet, we are told that it was under these very conditions that life supposedly evolved. Evolutionists

0: relatively recently to live under the conditions we enjoy today.
1: 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And be sure to join us next time for another creation moment.
2: In an era where the dollar rules, and it does, fast food is really an inevitability. We can, and so we do. Someone makes money from the enterprise, everyone saves time. What's not to love? Except, of course, if you eat too much of it, as the food is mostly outrageously bad for you. On his first visit to a certain hospital in Africa, an American cardiologist learned the heart doctors in that hospital weren't busy. There just wasn't much heart disease. A few years later, when he visited again, he learned that heart doctors were very busy. And they said it was because American fast food came to that city a few years before. On September the 24th, 1952, the first Kentucky Fried Chicken opened in Salt Lake City. Colonel Sanders, still the face of what's now KFC, was not a military colonel, but a Kentucky colonel. It's a thing in Kentucky. The title is honorary. Sanders once derided Kentucky Fried's gravy as slop and said it had a wallpaper taste due, he said, to cost-cutting measures. You've got to be careful about what you put in your body. It might seem like a great thing to have so much food that tastes good right at your fingertips, convenient and relatively affordable. But you don't want to worship your taste buds. They are to obey you, not the other way around. God has told us that His will is that we may prosper in all things and be in health, just as your soul prospers, 3 John 2. If you'll ask God to guide you in your health, He will. It's not too hard with God's help to make good decisions. You can give up or cut back or substitute. You can. Make it a priority, bring God into it, and you'll be able to make decisions that will bless and prosper your health, physical and spiritual. If there's one thing that's really worth doing, this is it. John Bradshaw, It Is Written.
3: 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It's a simple space. No pressure. No rush. Just a time to pause, reflect, and to reconnect with God together. Whether you come with a burden, a prayer, or just a willing heart, there is a place for you. Sometimes all it takes is 1 hour in His presence to reset everything. Matthew 11:28 says, "Come unto me, all ye that labor and are heavy laden, and I will give you rest."
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4: The wise men from the east, looking for the newborn Messiah, were disappointed at the indifference of the Jewish leaders in Jerusalem. At Bethlehem, they found the babe in lowly surroundings. No royal guards were near to protect the infant king. None of the world's honored were in attendance. His parents, poor, self-educated peasants, were his only guardians. Even so, when the wise men saw the child, they recognized the presence of divinity and fell down and worshipped him. They gave their hearts to him as their savior, and then poured out their gifts of gold and frankincense and myrrh.
5: We found him, of lowly estate here, but honored in heaven. Our long search is ended, our mission accomplished. Let us now return to our own land.
6: And don't forget that we must go back by way of Jerusalem and inform King Herod where Christ the Savior is.
5: We'll get a night's sleep and start early in the morning. Agreed?
7: Any word yet from those men from the east who went to Bethlehem to look for an infant king?
8: No, your majesty. Not a word or a sign of them.
7: Let me know the instant you hear anything. Captain! Captain!
8: Yes, your majesty.
7: Why haven't you let me know about those men from the east?
8: There was nothing to report, your majesty.
7: But it's been days and days, and certainly they... Captain, get a court scribe immediately.
8: Yes, your majesty.
9: Long live the king. Long...
7: You were present when those men from the east were here, weren't you?
9: Yes, your majesty.
7: And when I talked to the priests and rulers, you were present then, weren't you?
9: I was, your majesty.
7: Those men from the east have not been here yet.
9: I know, your majesty.
7: What do you know about this whole affair, or think?
9: Your majesty, I am of the opinion that all of them have been rather untruthful about it.
7: I thought so. Those priests avoided answering questions regarding the newborn king. They knew more than they admitted. And those men from the east, too. They've gone home by another way. I'm sure of it.
9: So am I, Your Majesty.
7: But how did they know I was suspicious in the first place? I was very careful to let no one know how I felt about a new king born in Israel.
9: There can have been but one way, Your Majesty. They were warned.
7: Warned? By whom?
9: I can only guess at the answer to that, Your Majesty. But I think my guess would be fairly accurate.
7: Is there a traitor in my court?
9: I doubt it, Your Majesty.
7: Then who did warn them?
9: Their God, Your Majesty.
7: Their God?
9: Israelite history records many, many instances where their God has actually helped and rescued them. Under Moses, their God led Israel's escape from Pharaoh of Egypt. Their God parted the waters of the Red Sea so that they could cross on dry land and elude Pharaoh's pursuing soldiers. At the foot of Mount Sinai, their God...
7: That's enough, that's enough. I'll take your word for it. Just tell me one thing. How could their God know what I was intending to do? And how could he, or any god for that matter, warn them?
9: In the past, Your Majesty, their god has done it in many ways. By dreams, visions, angels, miracles...
7: Well, I'm not going to let them get away with it, god or no god. I tried to be crafty. That failed, all right? Now I'll use force.
9: Force succeeds where all else fails.
7: First, send a swift runner to Bethlehem and find out what became of those men from the east. It's only a few miles, so we should be back here yet today.
9: Yes, Your Majesty.
10: Long live the king. Long.
7: What about that runner?
9: He's back, Your Majesty. Those men from the east left Bethlehem secretly by another route.
7: Just as I thought. Summon the captain of my guards at once. Captain, take a regiment of your men and go to Bethlehem immediately. You will kill every male child up to the age of 2. None are to escape, or you will lose your life. Understand?
8: Indeed I do, Your Majesty.
7: There'll be no babe in Bethlehem that'll grow up to be king on my throne.
4: Soon the quiet town of Bethlehem was weeping and wailing at the cruel spectacle of every male child under 2 years of age being put to death by Herod's soldiers. In the desert wastes to the south, a quiet scene was taking place.
11: Is Jesus still asleep, Mary?
12: Yes.
11: Perhaps we'd better wait a little before continuing our journey.
12: Why must we travel by night?
11: For greater security, my dear. The angel said that Herod would seek to kill little Jesus.
12: I marvel at the indifference, the cruelty, and the apathy of mankind to Jesus, the Son of God. They are actually rejecting him, not receiving him at all. I wonder what lies ahead for my wonderful, sweet Jesus. How long are we to remain in Egypt?
11: Until the angel bids us to return to Judea. Thanks to the wise men's gifts of gold and precious ointments that can be sold, we have enough wealth for quite a lengthy stay in Egypt, if necessary.
12: Little Jesus is the Son of God, yet he has no home. I cannot understand this. Yet, I know God has some reason for it.
11: It's completely dark now, Mary. We'd better be on our way again.
4: After a period of time, an angel appeared to Joseph in Egypt.
13: Arise, Joseph, and take the young child and his mother and go back to the land of Israel, for Herod is dead, he who sought the young child's life.
4: And Joseph arose and took the young child and his mother and started home to the land of Israel.
11: Just think, Mary, the children of Israel fleeing from Egypt passed through the wilderness too.
12: They probably walked over the same kind of ground, stumbled over the same kind of rocks.
11: Their escape from the Pharaoh and our return to Judea are both miracles. Angels appeared to Moses. An angel appeared to us.
12: Where are we going? To Nazareth?
11: Jesus is an heir of David. He is to become king of Israel. So maybe he should grow up in Bethlehem, the hometown of David.
12: Bethlehem is a small town, Joseph. Do you think you can find work there?
11: Good carpenters can always find work.
12: You are a good carpenter, Joseph.
11: And I'm going to teach Jesus to be a good carpenter, too.
12: Jesus, a carpenter? Well, he has a more important role to fulfill. King of Israel.
11: And in the meantime, he has to be a child, grow up, learn to work and be useful. Work and responsibility are a blessing, and only the diligent worker can find true joy and happiness.
12: You're right, of course. As his parents, we must teach Jesus to be faithful in all phases of life. We'll need help, Joseph. Divine help.
11: Well, Mary, we've crossed into Judea. A few more days and we'll be in Bethlehem. Home. Oh, there's no place like home.
12: Except when you're worried.
11: You're worried? About what, Mary?
12: Well, this may sound silly to you, but I'm fearful for little Jesus' life.
11: But the king is dead.
12: King Herod, yes. But someone is king. Who? If it is one of Herod's sons, he might try to have Jesus killed.
11: Perhaps we'd better stop at the first village and find out who is the present king, and all that has happened in Judea since we went to Egypt. Would that make you feel better?
12: Yes, and thank you, Joseph.
14: King Herod dead? Yes, quite some time ago. No loss to anyone, if you ask me. There was a cruel king, if ever there was one. He must have killed more than a dozen of his own family, including wives and grandmothers, and how many more no one knows. But the cruelest thing he ever did was kill, actually kill, every male baby 2 years and under in the town of Bethlehem.
11: Who is king now?
14: Well, you look like an Israelite. How is it that you don't know these things about your own land?
11: I've been in Egypt.
14: Ah, well, Herod's son Archelaus rules in Judea. He takes after his father. Already he has slaughtered thousands of Israelites in a tumult at Jerusalem. His extreme cruelty and heavy taxation make him hated even more than Herod was, if that's possible.
11: Thank you. Thank you very kindly.
12: If it's not safe to go to Bethlehem, where will we go, Joseph?
11: I wish I knew, Mary.
12: There is always one answer to every problem. God.
11: I've been praying about it, ever since I learned that the cruel Archelaus is king.
12: Then don't worry about it, Joseph. God told us to go to Egypt, and then he told us to come back to Judea. So we should cast our perplexity and burden on him. God will take care of us.
11: But first, we must do all we can. Then God will take over.
4: That night, as Joseph, Mary, and little Jesus slept, Joseph had a dream.
13: Behold, Joseph, thy prayer has been heard, and I am come to direct thee and thy wife and Jesus the Savior to a place of safety. Return thou to thy former home in Nazareth, for there the Savior will grow safely into manhood.
4: In Nazareth, Mary took up the duties of a wife and mother, establishing a home where love and respect and harmony abounded. Joseph opened a carpenter shop. Weeks and months and years pass. The baby Jesus grew into the boy Jesus. With deep interest, the mother of Jesus watched the unfolding of his powers and endeavored, prayerfully, to strengthen the impress of perfection upon his character. With earnestness, she sought to encourage that bright, receptive mind by teaching him the scriptures.
12: In the beginning, God created the earth and all that in it is. For 6 days he spoke, and it took place. Then on the seventh day he rested. First Adam was created, then Eve. They were happy in the beautiful Garden of Eden when the serpent... Then it was that the Creator promised that he would send a Redeemer to save the world from sin that Adam had brought into the world. You're old enough now, Jesus, to understand a little of what I mean when I say that finally, the people became so wicked that God had to destroy them. He raised up Noah, who preached a coming flood and a way of salvation from that flood. But the people rejected his message, and only 8 people were saved in the ark. You are almost 12 years old now, Jesus, and I suppose you understand Holy Scripture and nature as well as most grown-ups, or better. And I think you understand that you are the fulfillment of prophecy concerning the coming Messiah and the responsibility to God and man that is yours.
15: I think everyone is born into this world with a mission that only he can fulfill. Whatever my mission is, I shall do my best with the help of heaven to fulfill it.
12: Each of us has a special mission, I agree. But Jesus, don't forget that everyone is born to be a blessing to others and to the world.
4: Cheerfulness and tact, his patience and faithfulness in all things brought upon Jesus the jealousy of his brothers.
16: But Father, why do you make Jesus do that? Why didn't he yesterday?
11: Jesus does more than his share of the work.
16: Where is he now? I'll tell ya. He's off somewhere in the woods or the hillsides, or down by the creek. Doing what? He says he's studying nature and the wonders of God's handiwork. But actually, he goes off like that to get out of work.
11: Son, be careful what you say. You know very well that Jesus does much more than his share of the work without a single complaint.
16: Aw, he thinks he can do anything. Thinks he's better than the rest of us.
11: Son, stop that this instant. Jesus is a strong, healthy, faithful, good child. Kind to you as he is to everyone. If you talk about him once again or complain, I shall have to punish you.
16: Yes, sir.
4: The wickedness of the inhabitants of Nazareth and the low estimate in which they were generally held is shown by Nathanael's question, "Can there any good thing come out of Nazareth?" Yet among all this evil and wickedness, Jesus grew in wisdom and stature and increased in favor with God and man.
15: Mother, what is Jerusalem like?
12: You'll soon be there and see for yourself, Jesus, my son.
15: Someone told me it was hilly and strewn with rocks.
12: It is a rough and rugged place. Herod's palace is built on the top of a hill, while the temple is built on a flat place between Herod's palace and the Kidron Valley. There are a number of sheer cliffs and a lot of rough, stony ground.
15: I can hardly wait to see it.
12: It might be better, Jesus, my son, were you to think on the reason we are going to Jerusalem, rather than what the city looks like.
15: I have thought a lot about it, Mother. We are going to the Passover feast. It commemorates the experience of the children of Israel as they waited for word from Pharaoh that they could leave Egypt.
12: Why are we taking you with us this particular year?
15: I am 12 years old now, and every Israelite male child at the age of 12 is taken to Jerusalem to participate in the Passover as a sign that he is leaving childhood and entering young manhood.
12: You learn your lessons well.
15: Mother, I'm quite sure that the Passover means more than just a commemoration of something that happened centuries ago.
12: Well, what do you mean, my son?
15: The slain Passover lamb represents a slain Savior.
12: Slain? But the Savior is to free us.
15: Doesn't Isaiah say, "He was wounded for our transgressions. He was bruised for our iniquities."
12: But to be slain? Sometimes, Jesus, I don't understand you, or your actions, or your thinking. You are an Israelite, and should conform to the customs of the Israelites.
15: First of all, Mother, I must conform to the will of God. I must know His will and do His biddings.
4: The journey from Galilee took several days. The travelers united in large companies for companionship and protection. All along the way were spots memorable in the history of Israel. And as the towers of Jerusalem came into view, every voice joined in the triumphant strain.
17: Our feet shall stand within thy gates, O Jerusalem!

0: There now. We're ready for the festivities.
1: Oh, we have no water, Joseph.
0: Oh, I forgot that. Jesus, take this vessel and go to the pool of Siloam and get drinking water. I'll go to the pool of Bethesda and get water for other purposes.
2: Where is the pool of Siloam, Father?
0: That wall there is the wall built in Solomon's time. That gate is the fish gate. Go through it, then south past the temple to the Tower of the Furnaces. It's at the turning of the broad wall. Follow that wall south past Millo. Continue south along that wall until you come to the wall of the original city of David. You can tell that wall, it's older and in disrepair. Where that wall turns eastward is the pool. Crowds will be there. You can't miss it.
1: Don't take too long, son. We don't want to be late to the opening services.
2: I'll run, Mother.
1: No need to do that. It's an hour or so yet before the Paschal services, so take it easy. Look around. Just don't take too long.
2: I won't, Mother. Oh, Mother, Jerusalem is beautiful. I didn't realize people lived in such large and pretty houses. And the gates and walls are almost unbelievable. I did not get to see the marketplace, but I did see things for sale inside of buildings and out. All manner of things.
1: We'll talk about Jerusalem later, son. Right now we've got to go or we'll be late.
2: We must not be late, Mother. Going to the temple and Passover is the reason we are here. Where's Father?
1: Talking to a friend. Joseph! Joseph! We're ready to go.
3: Joseph and Mary and Jesus made their way, along with great crowds of people, to the court of the temple, where stood the altar of burnt offerings. Jesus witnessed for the first time the white-robed priests performing their solemn ministry.
4: O Lord, God of Moses and Jacob, as thou hast commanded, so do we this 14th day of the second month. We keep thy appointed Passover. At even we shall keep it according to all the rites of it, and according to all the ceremonies thereof shall we keep it.
3: Jesus beheld the bleeding lamb upon the altar of sacrifice. With the worshippers, he bowed in prayer, while a cloud of incense ascended before God.
4: Forgive, O Lord, the sins of thy people. Forgive, O Lord, the sins of thy people. Accept our offering, O Lord, and give unto us peace and blessings.
5: Accept our offering, O Lord, and give unto us peace and blessings.
3: Day after day, Jesus witnessed the impressive rites of the services. Day by day, he saw their meaning more clearly. Each act seemed to be bound up with his own life. New impulses were awakening within him. Silent and absorbed, he seemed to be studying out a great problem.
1: Son, you seem sober, absorbed in deep thought. Is there anything wrong?
2: No, Mother. The mystery of my mission is beginning to open up before me.
1: That is one reason your father, Joseph, and I wished so much to bring you to Jerusalem, so you could come in direct contact with the great teachers in Israel. We hope that you will be led to reverence the learned rabbis and give more diligent heed to their requirements.
2: God has been teaching me in the temple services. That which I receive from God, I shall begin at once to impart to others.
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Well, good morning. I almost said, you know what, let me listen to this song. I don't want to talk. I don't want to interrupt this song. But I got it, right? Good morning to you. Happy Thursday. Welcome to Morning Mana. With me, Wendy, your host until 9 today. I hope your night was a peaceful one. I know it's hot. I know people are begging for fans. I see the statuses, yes. I know some people are bombarded by mosquitoes, yes. But it could be worse. You could be 6 feet under and not experiencing anything, right? Perspective. Good morning to you once again. Welcome to Morning Mana and this morning's devotion.

simple faith and unquestioning obedience. That's what is required of us this morning. Simple faith and unquestioning obedience. In fact, simple faith will bring unquestioning obedience. Our key text, Matthew 19:29, it says, "And everyone that have forsaken houses or brethren or sisters or father or mother or wife or children or lands for my name's sake shall receive an hundredfold and shall inherit everlasting life." So who is keeping you from Jesus this morning? What is keeping you from Jesus this morning? Many are strongly convinced of the truth, but either husband or wife prevents their stepping out. Someone is holding you back from making that step towards Jesus this morning. It could be your husband. It could be your wife. For children, it could be their parents. Some children want to get baptized, but their parents are holding them back. Perhaps it's your job. You cannot give up that $5,000 month salary for Jesus. You cannot give up that promotion that will cause your status to climb on that ladder, that career ladder for Jesus. How can one who is in fellowship with Christ's sufferings refuse to obey his will and do his work? Perhaps it's your business that makes the most money on the Sabbath, so you refuse to close on a Sabbath. Simple faith and unquestioning obedience. Because when we understand that it is God who is the source of life, who gives us the strength to do what we're doing daily, it will be a whole different ballgame. It is by following the path of obedience in simple faith that the character attains perfection. So let's look at this in a family context. Boys and girls, when mommy and daddy says do not, it is because they know the result of doing what you should not do. It is because they love you and they want what is best for you, and so they give you the guidelines and the rules of the house. And you see, boys and girls, when you go against the rules of mommy and daddy, you get pain, you get hurt, you get discipline, you get punishment, you get all of these things. And you learn the hard way. But mommy and daddy wanted to prevent it in the first place. That's why they said do not. So it is with Jesus Christ. There are rules we ought to follow in his household, in his family. And we need to take that simple faith and step out in the name of Jesus. Christ has promised us sufficient power to reach this high standard. And if we're saying today that this is not possible, we're making him a liar. And he is not. He says, "Whatsoever you shall ask in my name, that will I do, that the Father may be glorified in the Son. If ye shall ask anything in my name, I will do it. If ye love me, keep my commandments." Oh, that comes up every time. Because he knows and he sees this is where we fall short. This is where we reason. We bring our earthly wisdom and we reason. And here's what he says, "And I will pray the Father, and he shall give you another comforter,
that he may abide with you forever. Even the Spirit of truth, whom the world cannot receive. So consider this statement for a moment. Why cannot the world receive the truth? Because it seeth him not, neither knoweth him. That's verse 17. The world is leagued against the truth because it does not desire to obey the truth. So here are some questions to consider, and I will use I. Shall I, who perceive the truth, close my eyes and heart to its saving power because the world chooses darkness rather than light? Or let me make that a little closer, because my husband does not regard light, because my wife does not regard light. Shall I close my eyes because my boss does not regard light? Shall I bind myself up with the bundles of tares because my neighbors refuse to be bound up with the wheat? Shall I lower my standard so that I can belong with my friends because my friends do not understand? Shall I refuse light, the evidence of truth which leads to obedience, because my relatives and friends choose to follow in the paths of disobedience which lead away from God? Shall I compromise at the staff party for Christmas because I do not want to be jeered at or laughed at and disobey Christ, my Lord? Shall I close my mind against the truth or the knowledge of truth because my neighbors and friends will not open their understanding to discern the truth as it is in Jesus? Shall I refuse to grow in the grace and knowledge of my Lord and Savior Jesus Christ because my neighbors consent to remain dwarfs? Shall I swim with the tide or against the tide? Friends of mine, we cannot overestimate the value of simple faith and unquestioning obedience. Isn't He, Jesus Christ, worthy of such this morning? You know, He said that He came with a sword to bring war. Not bloody war. But can two walk together except they be agreed? Light and darkness cannot coexist. Just like worry and faith cannot live in the same room, in the same head. So today we are going to make decisions that will help us stand out, to be prominent in the eyes of God, not the prominence in the world. Everything else will be destroyed. All these things are just for a time. So we need to have the faith that we will say, though the heavens and earth shall pass away, we will remain anchored in Jesus. We will do what He has asked us to do. Our love for Him will propel us to do the things that makes Him glad, that brings Him honor, that says that He can say to us, "This is my child of whom I am well pleased." So we all have an opportunity to exercise simple faith. Boys and girls at school, are your friends causing you to make choices you know that you should not make? Is it easy for you to just say yes to your friends, knowing that it is wrong? Parents,
on the job? How do you function when everyone in your office is doing something and asking you to join, to be part of the group, popular and all of that? Or are you doing it just because you want that promotion, knowing that this is not what God wants for you? We all have an opportunity to choose Christ in our decisions, in the way we speak, in the way we treat each other. We all have decisions to make. Do we have the simple faith and the unquestioning obedience is the question. Ponder on that today. And as you make your decisions, as you make your choices, ask yourself, will my choice bring honor and glory to God? Am I revealing to the world that disregards His light that I am bearing His light? Let us pray. Father, we thank you. We thank you, Lord, for a new day, for the blessings that come with it, for your grace and your mercy, for preparing the way already for us. Thank you for choosing us. We truly count it a privilege. You have called us your children. What an honor to belong to royalty. Some of us do not realize it, but we are heirs of your kingdom. We are rich. Help us, Lord. Help us this morning to understand who we are in you, to identify with the Holy Family in heaven. Forgive us for where we have failed, the choices we have made. Forgive us for murmuring and complaining. Forgive us for disregarding, thus saith the Lord. Forgive us, Lord. Renew our strength in you this morning. You said, Lord, you said it. You said that your grace is sufficient for us. We need that grace. And Father, you also said that your strength is made perfect in our weakness. We claim it today in the name of Jesus, for Lord, we are so weak. And we need to be strengthened with your divine strength. Father, you said that your grace will carry us through. You said that you will never leave us nor forsake us. You told us, do not be afraid. We're holding you to your words this morning. We believe and we know you cannot lie. So it will be made a reality in our lives. And so we will move about today praising you, for you have done it, because you have said it. We give you glory, we give you praise, we give you honor. And we pray, Father, that our faith will grow as we continue to step out in that simple faith you have given us. We pray that we will not question the things we do not understand, but by faith we will grasp it and we will live it. Help us to be sanctified by your word. Have your way with us. Bless the programming today. Bless your listeners today, wherever they are. May you give them an experience that they will be reminded that you are with them. And whatever they are going through, Lord, let them see your hands in it. Let them feel your presence with them. Draw them closer to your heart. And may we remain in a saving relationship with you, we pray with thanksgiving. In Jesus' name, amen.

Thank you for the blood of Jesus. 12 minutes past the hour of 7. Stay tuned for the news on the weather coming up at 7:15. Blessed and happy morning to all of you on the road, heading to school, heading to work, heading to the market. Wherever you're heading, blessed morning to you. Thank you for choosing Praise FM as your company. Have a beautiful day, Jesus. A wonderful day. Be the source of joy for someone else. Because yours come from the Lord, right? Share that blessing. He has made you whole. He has cleansed you. He has delivered you. Your faith is solidified in Him. You have reason to praise and reason to share the goodness of God.

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4: It is now 15 minutes past the hour of 7. Let's take a look at the weather report. This is the 6 a.m. report submitted by the Met Office in P4 St. Lucia. For today, Thursday, September 24th, 2026, your forecaster is McLean Jean-Baptiste. The present weather at Hiranuru Airport is partly cloudy. Present temperature at Hiranuru Airport is 28 degrees Celsius or 82 degrees Fahrenheit. The wind at Hiranuru Airport is blowing from the east at 15 miles per hour or 24 kilometers per hour. Relative humidity at Hiranuru Airport is 80%. Here is the rainfall in the 24-hour period that ended at 2 a.m. today. 3.0 millimeters of rain was recorded at Hiranuru Airport, bringing the total rainfall for the month of September so far to 73.8 millimeters at Hiranuru Airport. The sun sets today at 2 minutes before 6 p.m. and it rises tomorrow at 7 minutes before 6 a.m. Here is the forecast for St. Lucia, valid for the next 24 hours. The winds will be blowing from the east near 17 miles per hour or 28 kilometers per hour. The weather, fair and warm, occasionally becoming cloudy with a few brief showers. Here's the marine forecast for a season at 25-mile or 40-kilometer radius from St. Lucia. The tides for the Castries Harbour, low at 11 minutes past 8 a.m., high at 27 minutes past 2 p.m. And the tides for the Vifo Bay, low at 22 minutes before 10 a.m. and high at 26 minutes before 4 p.m. Now the seas are slight to moderate with waves 3 to 5 feet or 0.9 to 1.5 meters. The forecast for the Lesser Antilles, fair skies, becoming cloudy at times with a few showers. And finally, the tropical weather outlook. The Atlantic high pressure system will maintain light to moderate easterly winds along with generally stable and warm conditions across the Lesser Antilles during the forecast period. A tropical wave located over the central tropical Atlantic is moving westward near 12 miles per hour or 19 kilometers per hour. A short-lived tropical depression could form later today or Friday from an area of low pressure just off the west coast of Africa. Strong upper-level winds should end the chances of further development by the weekend. The system is expected to move between the northwest and north across the far eastern tropical Atlantic over the next couple of days. That's the latest on the weather. Thank you, McLean Jean-Baptiste, for the 6 a.m. report. Next report will be heard at 12:45 p.m. right here on Praise FM Radio. 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

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It takes place on September 26th, that is Sabbath, at 4 p.m. at the church with Dr. Charity Okoye Francis. She's a physician, author, and health educator. So all men, youth, and families are welcomed. Continue to pray about the 7th quadrennial session taking place November 4th to the 6th at the Zion SDA Church under the theme Rooted in the Word, Transformed for Mission. A convention takes place on the Sabbath, the 7th. In the morning and in the afternoon will be the installation service. That does it for our community notice board for today, reminding you that this is a free public service of Praise FM. 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

It is with profound feelings of sadness, faith and love that the Cauldron family announces the passing of Augustine Cauldron, forever known as Lena Cauldron, or Nana of Wabintu 12, mother, grandmother, great-grandmother, aunt, cousin, friend to many, long-serving Seventh-day Adventist Christian prayer minister and servant of the Lord. She was born in Bellevue, Choiseul, on Saturday, August 30th, 1930, and closed her eyes in sweet, peaceful sleep at her residence at Wabintu 12 Castries at 9:20 a.m. on Sunday, August 9th, 2026. She was 95 years old. Up until her passing, she was the last surviving child of deceased Evans and Estefanie Cauldron. She will be lovingly remembered by her three children, Lawrence Dickinson Cauldron, Dr. Thomas George Cauldron, and Anselma Aurelia Cauldron, two daughters-in-law, Eldritha Cauldron, wife of Lawrence Cauldron, Denise Cauldron, wife of Dr. Thomas

0: Cauldron. Two grandsons-in-law, Morgan Peel, Samuel Jeffrey Oslendo. Four grandchildren, Asha Cauldron and Keisha Cauldron Peel, children of Lawrence Cauldron, Renee Cauldron Oslenda, and Kathy Cassie Cauldron, children of Thomas Cauldron. Three great-grands, Otis Cauldron Peel and Rowley Cauldron Peel, Sophia Rose Cauldron Oslenda. Affectionately remembering also are the families of her deceased first brother, Harold Emanus, the families of her deceased Marie Laura, the families of her deceased sister Marie Laura, the families of her deceased second brother St. Romain Matthew Cauldron, and the families of her last brother, the late Stephen Cauldron, and the families of Flora Didier and deceased Unita Cauldron. Also sharing her life were the members, extended families and departments of the Castries Seventh-day Adventist Church and the SDA wider community of St. Lucia and abroad, the residents of Wabintutuel and the wider Masha community, the extended Cauldron, Laura, Lafos, Remy, Niles, Nelson, Brett, Louis, Malikan, Guleman, Lendor, Alexander, Connibut, Piper, Pelage, Elitaire, Williams, Marie, Webster, Ernest, Barrow, and Sage's families here and abroad. The celebration of the life of Augustine Lena Cauldron, also known as Momo, will take place at the Castries SDA Church on High Street, Castries, at 10:30 a.m. on Sunday, October 25th, 2026. She will then be interred at the Shock Cemetery. Augustine Lena Cauldron, who now sleeps in Jesus, awaits the promise of the sound of that trumpet, announcing the glorious appearance of her Lord and Savior, Jesus Christ, returning to take his children home. Her body now lies in the care of the Rambali's funeral home.
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2: Time for today's verse and today's thought. Quite a short verse today, but quite powerful as well. John 17:17. You know it, right? Let's say it together. Sanctify them through thy truth. Thy word is truth. How are we sanctified? Through the truth, the word of God. Do we get sanctified by reading it? No. But by applying it. Yes, that's why the word says, don't be hearers only, but be doers of the word. So it's when we act out, when we do what the word says, it transforms us. That's how we are sanctified. And we have a lovely thought. Desire of Ages, page 661. Here it is. He who beholds the Savior's matchless love will be elevated in thought, purified in heart, transformed in character. He will go forth to be a light to the world, to reflect in some degree this mysterious love. Emphasis for our devotion this morning. So what is the world getting from you? The tender, compassionate love of Christ? Or a tyrannical kind of, I don't want to say love because love is not tyrannical, but you know what I mean? What are you giving to this world? Something that is attractive or something that is repelling? Let's move on to medicine from your kitchen cabinet.

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2: 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Coming up next, Lifeline Productions, Rewind Those Words.
3: I may not know.
2: And this song reminds us that if it matters to you, it matters to God. It matters to the Master. No matter how small it may seem to you, if you're worrying about it, He is concerned about it as well.

0: Hi, honey, I'm home. What's for dinner?
1: Meatloaf.
0: Meatloaf? Ew, your meatloaf could gag a camel.
1: Excuse me?
0: Oh, wait. Can I erase those words?
2: No problem.
0: Meatloaf? Oh, okay. Do we have any ketchup?
3: Wouldn't it be great if we could erase all of the words we wish we hadn't said?
4: Jensen, I've reviewed your work on the Smith account.
0: Yes, sir. I've worked hard on that, sir.
4: Well, it stinks.
0: Sir?
4: Hold it. Let's try that again.
2: Okay, take two.
4: Good work, Jensen. One suggestion. Try making that report a little shorter.
3: Unfortunately, real life doesn't give us the opportunity to take back our words.
0: Nice party, boss.
4: Thanks, Jensen.
5: But there are sure some weird-looking people here, like that lady.
4: That's my wife.
0: Can we play that back?
2: Sorry, this is live.
4: Listen, Jensen, about that raise you wanted.
3: The Bible says reckless words pierce like a sword, but the tongue of the wise brings healing. How are your words affecting those around you? Another message from Lifeline Productions, the comic strip of radio, and lifelinepro.com.

0: Welcome to the Intimate Invitation, a sacred space where hearts draw near to the presence of God. Whether you're tuning in from a quiet corner or a busy day, this is your moment to pause, reflect, and to reconnect. Let the noise fade and let prayer lead you into intimacy with the one who knows you best. Here is your host, Sherina Favrier.
1: Hezekiah prayed for the remnant of Israel. This day is a day of trouble and of rebuke and blasphemy, was the word the king sent. It may be the Lord thy God will hear all the words of Rabshakeh, whom the king of Assyria, his master, have sent to reproach the living God, and will reprove the words which the Lord thy God have heard. Wherefore lift up thy prayer for the remnant that are left. For this cause, Hezekiah the king and the prophet of Israel, the son of Amoz, prayed and cried to heaven. And we can find this in 2 Chronicles chapter 32 verse 20. God answered the prayer of his servants. To Isaiah was given the message for Hezekiah. Thus saith the Lord, be not afraid of the words which thou have heard, with which the servants of the king of Assyria have blasphemed me. Behold, I will send a blast upon them, and he shall hear a rumor, and shall return to his own land, and I will cause him to fall by the sword in his own land. 2 Kings chapter 19, 6 to 7. This was the situation that Hezekiah was facing, or faced rather. When we are faced with troubles, what do we do? Do we complain and panic? Do we fluster and get upset? Or do we turn to God, who is able to help us every step of the way and to provide relief? God loves his children, especially those who proclaim his word, those who love him and are willing to keep his commandments. And God is able and willing to assist us every single step of the way. Here are a few scriptures to remind us who our God is and the comfort he has given to us in his word, which reminds us that we are not to be afraid when situations come our way. God is our refuge and strength, a very present help in the time of trouble. Psalm 46 verse 1. Fear ye not, stand still, and see the salvation of the Lord, which he have shown you today. For the Egyptians whom you have seen today, you shall see them no more. Exodus chapter 14 verse 13. Behold, I will make you into a new threshing sledge with sharp teeth. You shall thresh the mountains and beat them small, and make the hills like chaff. Isaiah chapter 41 verse 15. Fear not, for I am with you. Be not dismayed, for I am your God. I will strengthen you. Yes, I will help you. I will uphold you with my righteous right hand. Isaiah chapter 41 verse 10. For I, saith the Lord, will be unto you a wall of fire round about, and will be the glory in the midst of you. Zechariah chapter 2 verse 5. It is important to know and to trust God's word in times of trouble. have God's permission to use His Word and to help us through our darkest times. The size of the situation is no threat to our God. It is the person in the situation that He cares most about and is ready to deliver. Today, pray for the gift of victory. Use His Word as your sword and your shield, and experience His peace. The Bible tells us that His truth shall be our shield and our buckler. And we should not be afraid for the terrors that fly by day and by night. God is here to protect you and me.
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2: We do one more before we sign off on Morning Manor. Going out to Sister Lexia. Good morning to you. Have a wonderful day.

And we have concluded Thursday's edition of Morning Manna. What a blessing it has been, hearing from the Lord, reminding us and teaching us His ways, and a gentle reminder of what simple faith can do, how it produces unquestioning obedience. Remember to make this your theme of today. And be the change that you're looking for. Be the blessing you want to receive. Go shine that light to this dark world. Don't worry about what people will say, because they will talk. Whether you do good, bad, ugly, they will talk. But do good, because your Father is good. And He empowers you to do like Him, to be like Him. Don't grow weary. Yes, don't grow weary of doing good. Your Father sees. Up next is spiritual upliftment. Stay tuned for that. And I will be back with you tomorrow, God willing, same time. I am Wendy, signing out with a question. Are you ready to meet your Maker?

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But right now, many of our neighbors are facing empty shelves. 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

Good morning to you and welcome to this Thursday session of Spiritual Upliftment. Today is the 24th of September, 2026. I'm Karen Perino. I will be here with you this morning until 1 o'clock today. Throughout that time, we have some great programming for you. Hope you can stay with us throughout this entire morning. Wherever you are in St. Lucia, wherever you are in the world today, I want you to remember that you are loved by God, that He sent His Son to die for you. He has made a way for your eternal salvation. And today is a new day we get to live. Today is a day we get to share the love and the knowledge of Christ. We get to experience His blessings. And I hope today will be a great day for you all. Whatever situations you may be facing, remember the fundamentals. Jesus is alive. Jesus has died for you. He loves you and He's coming again. Because God is present in your life, things will be good. The situation will work itself out. Hope you have an enjoyable and blessed day today. May that holy angels walk with you to protect you. Pray that you pray for your young children and your loved ones. Ask for the blood of Jesus to cover them as you go throughout this dark world. But let's always be encouraged that Jesus will come again. And if we remain with Him, keep that relationship growing and loving, we shall see Him face to face. That's going to be a great day. Before we go to our devotion, let's have our morning prayer, and then we'll have afterwards the devotion. Loving and great God, we are so thankful, so grateful to you for this morning. Sovereign Lord of this universe, thank you for the blessings of life today. Thank you for the presence of your Holy Spirit and the presence of your holy angels with us. We thank you for every mercy that you've allowed us to enjoy. You've afforded us for the blessings on our children, blessings on our property and our loved ones, for traveling mercies, for food, for clothing, for everything that you make possible that we can enjoy life. We are grateful and we are thankful to you for it. Tell you thank you for all of it. Today is a new day and we thank you for life. As we go throughout our days where we are either at home, we are working, we are resting, or somewhere on vacation, we pray for your presence to be with us, to guide and protect us, Lord. We pray that as we connect with you, that our minds will be clear to hear you speaking to us, and may we do the things that you've asked us to do gratefully, thankfully, and speedily. And I also ask, Lord, that will be a source of comfort, a source of love to those who are hurting and aching right now. I want to especially pray for that young sister from Mark, whose son got murdered before her very eyes yesterday. Father, you know the pain that she's going through. You know the trauma that she's just experienced with what her night has been like, what her mind is going through right now. So we pray that you visit her and comfort her, Father. May she experience your presence with her, your loving arms around her, that you know that she can feel you taking care of her. Whoever is around her, her siblings or community friends, may they speak the right words of comfort to her, Lord, and keep her mind fresh and sharp while she's going through this cloud where she's drowning in grief. I pray for other mothers around this world who are also going through pain, or either disappointment in how the children turned out and bad decisions and things happening to them. Father, you know your children, so please comfort them and help them right now. We pray for every other family, the bereaved families and communities that are hurting over the loss of a loved one, how painful it is to be separated from the people that you admire and you just wanted so much good for them, wanted to see them prosper and succeed in life and to accomplish things, and they just got taken from us so quickly. We pray for comfort for all of the communities, the families that are hurting right now, the schools and the institutions where these people worked and they lived and their loved ones are. Thank you for hearing our prayers. We know that you are God who has promised those who mourn that they will be comforted. So we're claiming this promise right now. We pray for justice for this family, that the perpetrators will be retrieved very quickly, removed from our streets. And we also pray for your children that they'll make good decisions in life, while they are tempted to do what is wrong, what is evil. Touch all of our hearts, Lord, and convert us and help us to love you and to love life and to love each other. Help us to choose always those things that are right and pleasing in your sight. You are God who also loves the perpetrator and he wants to see him saved. So, Father, do what you must. In the midst of all of this grief, Lord, we pray that you do what is best. We leave it in your capable hands to work out. Thank you for hearing our prayers this morning and for our overseas listeners away from their families, away from their friends. Give them peace of mind. Grant them some comfort and connection as they connect with their loved ones here. And we pray for
swift reunion so we can see each other face to face again. Beef our police officers, our security officers who are out on the streets apprehending criminals and doing things to stop crime and to investigate crime and all of that. Keep them safe, Lord. And we pray that they will return to their family safely. These mercies I ask in the name of our wonderful Savior, Jesus Christ. Amen. Our devotion today, as I said yesterday, will be speaking about Daniel. Today is entitled Daniel's Commitment to God. Daniel is an excellent child of God. Excellent character. The text this morning is from Daniel 6:4, and it says he was faithful, nor was there any error or fault found in him. That's amazing. That is amazing. When you think of yourself and think of other human beings, what the summary of your life would be that there was no error or fault found in you. Like, wow. That certainly goes there. Certainly needs to be accomplished. The reading for this morning says, when Darius set over the provinces of his kingdom 120 princes, and over these 3 presidents to whom the princes were to give account, we read that Daniel was preferred above the presidents and princes because an excellent spirit was in him, and the king thought to set him over the whole realm. But evil angels, fearing the influence of this good man over the king and in the affairs of the kingdom, stirred up the presidents and princes to envy. These wicked men watched Daniel closely, that they might find some fault in him, which they could report to the king. But they failed. He was faithful. Neither was there any error or fault found in him. Then Satan sought to make Daniel's faithfulness to God the cause of his destruction. The presidents and princes came tumultuously together unto the king, and said, pardon? The presidents and princes came tumultuously together unto the king and said, all the presidents of the kingdom, the governors and the princes, the counselors and the captains, have consulted together to establish a royal statute and to make a firm decree that whosoever shall ask a petition of any god or man for 30 days, save of thee, O king, he shall be cast into the den of lions. The king's pride was flattered. He was ignorant of the mischief proposed against Daniel, and he granted their request. The decree was signed and became one of the unalterable laws of the Medes and Persians. These envious men did not believe that Daniel would be untrue to his God, or that he would falter in his firm adherence to the principle. And they were not mistaken in their estimate of his character. Daniel knew the value of communion with God. With full knowledge of the king's decree, he still bowed in prayer 3 times a day, his windows being opened in his chamber towards Jerusalem. He did not seek to conceal his act, although he knew full well the consequences of his fidelity to God. He saw the dangers that beset his path, but his steps faltered not. Before those who were plotting his ruin, he would not allow even the appearance that his connection with heaven was severed. He knew that no man, not even his king, had a right to come between his conscience and his God and interfere with the worship due to his Maker. Signs of the Times, November 4, 1886. Now, we know the life of Daniel. I'm sure you've heard amazing presentations on this man's life, going into the history of it, the activities and the culture at the time. But great takeaways from this devotion this morning, us living in these 2026, part of the last days of us history, that this man faced a lot of challenges. Daniel was a seasoned leader at the time. Seasoned, gone through it from his youth with Nebuchadnezzar. And now we have
the meads and the Persians. And this man decides, no matter what, political plot, no matter what law is passed, nothing and no one is coming between me and my God. He is due worship, and I will not conceal it that I am serving him. I am his and he is mine. No matter what they say, no matter what they do, no matter what they write, nothing is coming between me and my God. And I love this position that Daniel has taken. He's a good example for us in our time. Some people who worship the evil one, well, unbeknownst to them, they worship him. They may set up policies in the workplace and in the institutions to say that you should not worship God and you should not serve him, shouldn't speak about him. You're having a Daniel moment. When you have so many people plotting against one man, listen to what the presidents came to him and said. They said, the presidents and the princes, all the presidents, the governors, the counselors, the captains, powerful, high-ranking people in the entire kingdom of Babylon came together and plotted against one man. They couldn't just let him be. As they can see the influence of the evil angels there. They couldn't just let this man serve and live his life because he wasn't interfering in their politics. He was just serving to the best of his ability. They couldn't let him be. They had to plot against him. And I think they plotted against, turned around against him, but still. It is interesting. Maybe you're in such a position. We may never be in such a position to have so many powerful people plotting against you. But I know in time to come that they'll plot against a group of people. Not an individual, but a group. Still, Daniel's situation. Stand up for God. Do what the Lord has asked you to do. Do not even have the appearance that you have severed your connection with God. You severed your connection with heaven. Nothing between you and the Savior. As you live your life for the Lord, people will look at you and see that you have integrity. You are faithful. You are truthful and you are honest in your business dealings. You are disciplined and you are a hard worker. The conclusion of all of this will be is that you are faithful and there is no error or fault in you. You do the best that you can because you are empowered by the Spirit of God. And I think that's something that all of us can strive towards. Daniel is a great example of a godly man. He was working in the civil society and they all looked at him with envy because not because he was a corrupt man and he did evil and he did bad things, because he was just faithful to God and a good leader, a good manager. He was excellent. And they hated him for that. You try to do your best and they still hate you. Oh my. One of the sentences in this devotion says, these envious men did not believe that Daniel would be untrue to his God or that he would falter in his firm adherence to principle. So they knew his character. They knew he would never stop. They wanted

your conscience, and your God. They do not have any right to interfere with the worship of your Maker. In time to come, mankind will pass laws. They'll encourage you socially to break the laws of God and choose the tradition of man. They do not have the right to do that. Whatever consequences may come after with you choosing the Heavenly Father, let it be on His bill. But I pray for you that you will always choose to do the right things and choose to honor God with your life. Daniel's commitment to God was unwavering, unswerving. He would not falter. He would not turn around. He would not change. This came through discipline and a lifetime of choosing God. So today, when you're given the opportunity to choose God or to do something contrary, choose God. There's a time coming in your future when you'll have to lean back on the decisions you've made in the past to push you through, to push you forward. Keep choosing God. Every time you get an opportunity to do the contrary, keep choosing God. Thank you so much for listening today to our devotion. Be sure to join me tomorrow, same time at 9 o'clock for another one. It is now 24 minutes past 9. We're going to take in some music and be back at 9:35 with our reading for today. All of our regular listeners, good morning to you. Hope you've woke up feeling well, feeling good. Our shut-ins, good morning to you. Sister Alexia, good morning to you. Sister Sharon Frederick, Sister Juliana, good morning. Sister Prisca Henry, Brother and Sister Rekai, good morning to you. Happy day, everybody.

You were just listening there to the Anointed Ones with the song One Day Jesus and All My Hope. It is now 9:35. You're listening to Praise FM, time for the reading of the morning from the book Christian Service. We are at chapter 23, entitled Miscellaneous Lines of Missionary Work, and today we consider the colored race. The reading today says, there is in this country a great unworked field. The colored race, numbering thousands upon thousands, appeals to the consideration and sympathy of every true practical believer in Christ. These people do not live in a foreign country, and they do not bow down to idols of wood and stone. They live among us, and again, through the testimonies of His Holy Spirit, God has called our attention to them, telling us that here are human beings neglected. This broad field lies before us unworked, calling for the light that God has given us in trust. Walls of separation have been built up between the whites and the blacks. These walls of prejudice will tumble down of ourselves, as did the walls of Jericho, when Christians obey the word of God, which enjoins on them supreme love to their Maker and impartial love to their neighbors. Let every church whose members claim to believe the truth for this time look at this neglected, downtrodden race that, as a result of slavery, have been deprived of the privilege of thinking and acting for themselves. Let us set ourselves to do a work for the southern people. Let us not be content with simply looking on, with simply making resolutions that are never acted upon, but let us do something heartily unto the Lord to alleviate the distress of our colored brethren. The black man's name is written in the book of life beside the white man's. All are one in Christ. Birth, station, nationality, or color cannot elevate or degrade men. The character makes the man. If a red man, a Chinaman, or an African gives his heart to God in obedience and faith, Jesus loves him nonetheless for his color. He calls him his well-beloved brother. The day is coming when the kings and the lordly men of the earth would be glad to exchange places with the humblest African who has laid hold of the hope of the gospel. God cares no less for the souls of the African, for the African race, that may be won to serve Him, than He cared for Israel. He requires far more of His people than they have given Him in missionary work among the people of the South of all classes, and especially the colored race. Are we not under even greater obligation to labor for the colored people than for these who have been more highly favored? Who is it that held these people in servitude? Who kept them in ignorance? If the race is degraded, if they are repulsive in habits and manners, who made them so? Is there not much due to them from the white people? After so great a wrong has been done to them, should not an earnest effort be made to lift them up? The truth must be carried to them. They have souls to save as well as we. And this ends the reading for this morning. This is page 218 of the book Christian Service. This is speaking of a time when there was segregation in the U.S. And she's making a plea from the Lord that the white church ensures that they give funds and resources and money, and that they evangelize the blacks in America. At a time when it was illegal by the state to have any sort of interaction with blacks, ensure that they have good working conditions, clean buildings with resources and all of that, there was a plea from the Lord that His people, the organized church, ensures that the blacks have something. And Oakwood University, or Oakwood College at the time of Oakwood University, was set up at that time. Land was purchased, school was built for the educating of the southern people, the blacks, and very successful today, one of the premier educational institutions in the world. And so, no racism here, only love. And even for us now, circumstances may cause certain people to live a particular way, sanctioned by governments or not, that you need to ensure that every person around you, regardless of their color, regardless of their class — in Tunisia, we don't have much racism, we have colorism here, but it can affect some people in some ways, but mostly, any prejudice that causes you to have a barrier
in ensuring someone someone receives the gospel is a problem. Nothing should prevent you from going to someone and sharing the gospel with them. Jesus Christ created all human beings. He wants every single human being saved. And as He has called you into His family, called you into His kingdom to be a part of His mission, this is our work. Regardless of race, regardless of economic status, regardless of geography, everybody needs to receive an opportunity to receive the gospel. I know some folks like to stay away from the rich people, saying, oh, well, they're happy already. They will never accept Jesus. You know, they don't need the gospel. You know, they have their millions of dollars. They're living in their gated communities. You can't reach them. And there's a type of prejudice against the rich, same as the whites with the blacks. Everybody needs the gospel. And I trust that this blessing opened up your eyes. As she said, they were systematically degraded, they were systematically kept ignorant, ill-treated and tortured. And she's saying, hey, it's not their fault. We did this. We need to make peace with that and ensure that they receive the gospel, because Jesus died for all men. That's the reading for today. Again, the reading was on miscellaneous lines of missionary work, and this one spoke about the colored race, the melanated people of the world. It's now 4 minutes before our helpful tip. We're going to take in a song, and then we'll be right back with more.

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You are responsible for your own health.

0: It is now 9:47, time for our helpful tip today. This morning's tip, again on the health benefits of sprouts, lets us know that it may reduce allergic reactions. It says some varieties of sprouts, like broccoli sprouts, may have been linked to reducing allergic reactions, including asthma, which is an inflammatory condition of the respiratory system. Although the exact chemical pathway is not fully understood, additional research is being done on this topic all the time. Again, the helpful tip for this morning on sprouts, it says it may reduce allergic reactions. It says some varieties of sprouts, like broccoli sprouts, may have been linked to reducing allergic reactions, including asthma, which is an inflammatory condition of the respiratory system. Although the exact chemical pathway is not fully understood, additional research is being done on this topic all the time. So some people grow broccoli here. Some of our farmers, I mean, at the Mackay Estate for sure, they grow broccoli up in Babylon side there. So you can get the seeds, you can grow them. And so before they grow into full plants and it just starts sprouting, they can use that. So if you have asthma, you may want to try it out. Those of you who live overseas and it's easily accessible to you, you want to try it and see how it works out. But of course, we've been sharing and learning so much about the health benefits of sprouts, and you can make them from any seed. Just as it starts to germinate, it starts to grow, as soon as that foot swizzle shoot, you harvest it and you start eating. You can also buy it from the health stores, buy it from the supermarkets, and enjoy. I don't know if it's a very common, very popular thing here in St. Lucia, but it is being sold and it's being purchased, so I guess enough people are using it. But again, just want to encourage you to keep using those healthy things around you to keep yourself healthy and well. We're now 12 minutes before 10 o'clock. We're now going to take in our Creation Moments broadcast. At 10 this morning, we have Intimate Invitation. Hezekiah prayed for the remnant. And at 10 this morning, well, after that, about 6 past, we'll be having our Keeping You Informed program, speaking on a book launch, Healing the Caribbean, that's coming up at 10:06 this morning.
1: How did we survive before the sun got brighter? An evolutionary problem on today's Creation Moment. And now, here's our Creation Moments host, Ian Taylor.
2: Let's assume for a moment that the evolutionary explanation for the origin of the Earth and the Sun is correct. The Sun formed about 4.6 billion years ago. Let's imagine that evolutionists are right in saying that life originated on Earth about 3.5 billion years ago. This scenario creates many scientific problems, but today we want to focus on one problem that is seldom mentioned. One implication of these assumptions is that the Sun today is about 40% brighter than it was 4.5 billion years ago. This means that 3.5 billion years ago, the Sun was bathing the Earth in considerable less energy than we receive today. Under those conditions, life as we know it today could not have existed. Yet, we are told that it was under these very conditions that life supposedly evolved. Evolutionists are aware of this problem. In an attempt to solve it, they theorize that the early Earth had more greenhouse gases, which would have held the Sun's heat more efficiently and produced the same temperature range that life enjoys today. They then theorize that the mix of these gases gradually changed to the atmosphere we have today at the same rate that the Sun was sending more energy to Earth. This explanation is so unlikely that one scientific paper actually referred to it as the Goldilocks syndrome. There is a much less fantastic solution to this problem. The Earth and the Sun are not billions of years old, and life was created relatively recently to live under the conditions we enjoy today.
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1: Welcome to the Intimate Invitation, a sacred space where hearts draw near to the presence of God. Whether you're tuning in from a quiet corner or a busy day, this is your moment to pause, reflect, and to reconnect. Let the noise fade and let prayer lead you into intimacy with the one who knows you best. Here is your host, Sherina Favrier.
2: Hezekiah prayed for the remnant of Israel. This day is a day of trouble and of rebuke and blasphemy, was the word the king sent. It may be the Lord thy God will hear all the words of Rabshakeh, whom the king of Assyria, his master, have sent to reproach the living God, and will reprove the words which the Lord thy God have heard. Wherefore lift up thy prayer for the remnant that are left. For this cause, Hezekiah the king, and the prophet of Israel, the son of Amoz, prayed and cried to heaven. And we can find this in 2 Chronicles chapter 32 verse 20. God answered the prayer of his servants. To Isaiah was given the message for Hezekiah. Thus saith the Lord, be not afraid of the words which thou have heard, with which the servants of the king of Assyria have blasphemed me. Behold, I will send a blast upon them, and he shall hear a rumor, and shall return to his own land, and I will cause him to fall by the sword in his own land. 2 Kings chapter 19, 6 to 7. This was the situation that Hezekiah was facing, or faced rather. So when we are faced with troubles, what do we do? Do we complain and panic? Do we fluster and get upset? Or do we turn to God, who is able to help us every step of the way and to provide relief? God loves his children, especially those who proclaim his word, those who love him and are willing to keep his commandments. And God is able and willing to assist us every single step of the way. Here are a few scriptures to remind us who our God is and the comfort he has given to us in his word, which reminds us that we are not to be afraid when situations come our way. God is our refuge and strength, a very present help in the time of trouble. Psalm 46 verse 1. Fear ye not, stand still, and see the salvation of the Lord, which he have shown you today. For the Egyptians whom you have seen today, you shall see them no more. Exodus chapter 14 verse 13. Behold, I will make you into a new threshing sledge with sharp teeth. You shall thresh the mountains and beat them small, and make the hills like chaff. Isaiah chapter 41 verse 15. Fear not, for I am with you. Be not dismayed, for I am your God. I will strengthen you. Yes, I will help you. I will uphold you with my righteous right hand. Isaiah chapter 41 verse 10. For I, saith the Lord, will be unto you a wall of fire round about, and will be the glory in the midst of you. Zechariah chapter 2 verse 5. It is important to know and to trust God's word in times of trouble. We have God's permission to use His word and to help us through our darkest times. The size of the situation is no threat to our God. It is the person in the situation that He cares most about and is ready to deliver. Today, pray for the gift of victory. Use His word as your sword and your shield, and experience His peace. The Bible tells us that His truth shall be our shield and our buckler. And we should not be afraid for the terrors that fly by day and by night. God is here to protect you and me.
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4: Good morning to you and welcome to Keeping You Informed this Thursday, today the 24th of September 2026. As I said earlier this morning, we have a special interview today on a book launch that's taking place in St. Lucia in the next few days or so. In studio with me, we have Dr. Magdalena Jean-Louis, who is a registered nurse, midwife, certified nutrition consultant, a health educator, a PhD. She's well-educated, well-informed, and she's here to talk to us about our health in the Caribbean. She's here to inform us about ways that we can live healthier and better. And of course, it's all written down in the book. And she'll tell us a lot more about it, what motivated her to write the book, where we can get copies, what's in it, why we should get it, and of course, a lot more about the launch coming up in October. Good morning to you, Sister Jean-Louis. How are you doing today?
5: I'm fine.
4: Wonderful.
5: Thank God for life.
4: Thank God for life. Welcome to Praise FM Radio. So I'm happy that you wrote this book, Healing the Caribbean, because at Praise FM, we care a lot about health. We care about each other's well-being. And from what you've been saying to me, your book is filled with a lot of data and people's experiences. And I know we love sharing and we love knowing things to make ourselves healthier and happier. So can you tell us a little bit about what motivated you to write the book? What are the circumstances that led to its inception?
5: Thanks again for having me. Good morning, St. Lucia. Special good morning to the religious people who likes to listen to Praise FM.
4: Amen.
5: Okay, so the book, as my sister said, Healing the Caribbean, A Comprehensive Guide to Understanding and Preventing Non-Communicable Diseases. And the inspiration came from a passion. I suppose God gave me the passion many years ago to help chronic diseases. And I want to thank God for the Seventh-day Adventist Church that actually started the ball rolling when they, in those days, they had so many health presentations, including reversing diabetes. I did the basic reversing diabetes.
4: Of course, okay. With Dr. Hatchett.
5: And I also did the trainer's trainer. Mm-hmm. And that helped me. And I had my own experience also that made me go into research. And along with this, I started to help the people in Soufre. I was in Soufre at the time. Mm-hmm. Yes. And this, well, I did not know I was going to write a book then.
4: Right.
5: All I know, I did that. But what really happened is that my, the client, PNO, right? She saw my passion and we were getting results. As she told me recently, she told me she misses me because when I counsel the people, we were seeing results.
4: Right.
5: So, she nominated me to do the Commonwealth, training. And thanks again to, I must mention, Mary Matthias of England. She's a St. Lucian living in England. She was able, through the Diabetes Association London, was able to get sponsorship through Commonwealth for our health providers in St. Lucia.
4: Nice.
5: And I did the training. It was great. That was in 2013. And I empowered myself. And when I returned, I was able to make recommendations to the ministry, but I developed the a diabetes program, and we piloted it in Soufre, and that's what was really working. But I left shortly because I don't think that we were taking it seriously in the ministry to
4: actually to see the implementation and see.
5: Yes, so I left. And maybe that was God's will for me, because maybe if I was still home, I would not have accomplished what I did. Maybe I would not have written this book.
4: Very true.
5: So this was the long, long-term inspiration. But recently, what actually put it into reality was that when I did my doctoral degree, I wanted to write a book as a final product. But I found that it would take too long. I actually started, especially in non-communicable diseases, because that's my area. I just put it aside and I said, I will do research. So I did a research in St. Lucia, which was very successful. And it actually was, it was in 2023, I think, that International Diabetes Federation had my research. They actually took it to the conference, and it was one of the research that was displayed.
4: Wow, that's impressive.
5: So I remember that. So having the materials there, and every time I counsel people, the consultation, be it on a one-to-one or group, they always ask, so what do you eat?
4: Yes, what's the solution? What's the next step? Yes.
5: So I decided, you know what? Let me put some recipes together. And I just distributed it. And then one or two of them actually, they binded it. And said, why don't you write a book? So, a recipe book, that is. So I said, all right. And the inspiration came to me, you know what? I have this material there, and I always do health presentations.
4: Might as well, yes.
5: And I may as well put everything together and this book is the final product.
4: So now we have the book.
5: Yes.
4: And the book is Healing the Caribbean.
5: A comprehensive guide to understanding and preventing non-communicable diseases.
4: Wonderful. So can you tell us what's in the book itself? You mentioned recipes, you mentioned data.
5: Okay. Yeah. Well, actually the book is compact. It's somebody who reviewed it, that was Dr. Raymond. She said it's a game changer.
4: Wow, yes. Nice.
5: That's what she said. So it has lots and lots of things. It begins with, it has a base. The beginning is a base. Of course, like everything else, you have to give the reason why you want to write the book. The non-communicable diseases is prevalent. You have to speak about how you're going to battle it. You have to talk about what you know or don't know about non-communicable diseases. These are the early chapters. And if you are anxious to get the real thing, you might read this and say, oh, okay, I'm not so interested, I'll take it again. But when you get to the real thing, that's when you will read on. That's about chapter 7, where it speaks about, chapter 8. Chapter 7 speaks about the work of the agencies and associations and previous writers, what they have said about non-communicable diseases, what they have done. And do we have a solution? No, still we don't have a solution.
4: Wow.
5: But everybody's contribution is important, is valuable. And each one of us have a solution. We do, you know. It's just that we don't take time to share it sometimes. But we do have a solution. So we have, what shall we do? The chapter 8. And that's where solutions comes into play, where we will see the researchers.
4: Okay.
5: Researchers like Dr. T. Cornell Campbell and his son. Where they did, I don't know if you remember the China study.
4: Yes, I heard about it.
5: The China study where they took 20 years of research in China. And these people are not religious people. They are not affiliated to any organization, nothing. And they did it because they too had a passion to help people with chronic diseases. And they realized that it was only the plant-based diet that really helped people with chronic diseases. It wasn't a medication.
4: Right.
5: It's a change in your lifestyle.
4: Very good.
5: Right?
4: So a plant-based diet is God's original plan.
5: Exactly.
4: Keeping props for that.
5: Exactly. So it speaks about all these researchers. If you want, you can go into further research. You read about the China's study, or you could do one other researcher, but they have a few of them there. And then we have the Voices of Transformation in chapter 9, where people give their own testimony about changing their lifestyle. Some of them are, I did not edit their reading, their manuscript. So a few of them are a little lengthy, but most of them are short.
4: Okay.
5: Right? So these people, and we have them all over from the Caribbean, from Grenada, Dominica, St. Vincent, St. Lucia, people from all over. I try to get a sample from each country.
4: That's very good because the testimonies really gives you an encouragement to keep going. You have a frame of reference. Hey, this person is similar to me and they accomplished this, so I can do it too. So I like the part that you included the testimonies in that.
5: Correct. And then we have chapter 10. We go on to chapter 10 where we have, this is a very important chapter, the prescription. And there's a prescription there. The name is non-communicable diseases. And we have individualized approach, 500 milligrams as the tablet. Root cause analysis, 800 milligrams. Structured education, 500 milligrams. Keep to God's plan for health, 1,000 milligrams. 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And lifestyle change with New Start, 1,000 milligrams. So this
4: prescription
5: is very, very important, right? It gives a very detailed story that comes after.
4: Makes sense.
5: In that same chapter, that's where we go into lifestyle change. Seventh-day Adventists, the Seventh-day Adventist population, they are well acquainted with the New Start concept.
4: Yes, they are. Yes, we are.
5: And it is a very good guide for changing your lifestyle, right? But in this book, you would get things that we may not speak about, little tips, you know. Okay. It's worth
4: So very simple step-by-step tips as to what you can do to make yourself healthier.
5: For example, under nutrition, it will tell you that the difference between diet and nutrition.
4: Okay.
5: Diet is what you feel like eating. For example, the young people, their preferred diet is junk food like French fries,
4: a lot of sugar,
5: and
4: fried things,
5: fried chicken, pizza.
4: Mm-hmm.
5: But nutrition, on the other hand, it speaks of what the body needs. Right?
4: You can get it, yeah.
5: And it will go into the nutrition part of it, like the carbohydrates, proteins, and fats.
4: Very nice.
5: And even on the carbohydrates, it will tell you the types of carbohydrates.
4: Yeah.
5: For example,
4: simple
5: carbohydrates, complex carbohydrates. You know what they are, the benefits. It will do zoom on fiber, because fiber is the key. Fiber is the key for most of our chronic diseases. For example, when you speak about diabetes, what you need is fiber. When you speak about cholesterol, fiber that will drive it away from the system. So it speaks about that. It have lots of things with management. Then you go into proteins, macronutrients, protein, and it will tell you about proteins also. Plant-based proteins, the animal proteins, the foods with proteins, the measurement of even everyday foods with protein, and it will go into fats.
4: Wow.
5: And so that's for the nutrients.
4: This is very
5: the
4: detailed.
5: Nutrition part of it. But in between, you'll get things like enzymes, about gut hormones, right? The connection between the influence of how gut bacteria influence health and wellness. You'll get information like that, right? It will tell you what you should eat for your microbes.
4: Mm-hmm.
5: Right?
4: Good to feed it,
5: feed your microbes
4: good.
5: So that you
4: and gut health is so
5: good.
4: Important. I don't think it's focused on enough, but it's so, so very important for our bodies, our overall health.
5: Exactly. And to end that part, you'll have dietary tips to prevent chronic diseases.
4: Okay.
5: And then, of course,

0: to have, there's a chapter where we talk about menopause.
1: Okay.
0: Many people, and thanks to Dr. Raymond, who suggested, she when she did my review, she said she think I should
1: include
0: menopause. And that wasn't a problem. As soon as she said it, I had the materials there because I have done presentations on menopause so many times. So I just went and get my information and just
1: put it there.
0: Brush it up and put it there. Right? And of course, you have the understanding chronic diseases. Chronic diseases like our common chronic diseases like diabetes, these are in details. Diabetes, high blood pressure, cholesterol, kidney disease, thyroid function conditions, all these are in here. You have all these in there.
1: Very, very comprehensive.
0: And yeah, that's why she said it's a game changer. And then you have your recipes, and the recipes, mind you, they are a guide to help you go and be innovative in your own kitchen.
1: Very nice. Very nice.
0: Right? There's because so much everybody have their style. That's Magdalena's style, but you have your style.
1: That is true. That is true.
0: And the recipes are vegan because many people know how to do vegetarian foods. They use the eggs, they use the cheese, but then these recipes now can help you if you want to do tasty dishes and balance with nutrition.
1: Right.
0: Without using the eggs and the cheese
1: and the milk. Very good. And as you said, the China study really showed that a plant-based diet helps to reverse a lot of those lifestyle conditions.
0: That's correct.
1: And vegan is fully plant-based. No animal at all.
0: No.
1: Which is excellent.
0: I mean, everybody has a choice. Mm-hmm. It's not, this book does not impose on anybody. It gives you the facts and you make the decision.
1: And a lot of people want to change their lifestyle. Say, I just don't know what to eat. They always question, what do I eat? Because
0: that's
1: it's so
0: correct.
1: Easy to just pick up a burger, pick up a this.
0: Right.
1: But to be plant-based, you have to prepare and prep yourself. So you have a step-by-step guide as to how to get the what do I eat answer question answered. Yeah.
0: As you say, prepare. Mm-hmm. There is food preparation in there also.
1: Nice.
0: Just before you go into the
1: recipes.
0: There are guidelines for food preparation. They have lots of things there because underwater, it tells you how to drink water, when to drink water, the amount you require according to your body weight. And, you know, it's compact.
1: Okay.
0: As I said, very, very compact.
1: Okay. Very good. A lot of research went into it.
0: A lot of research.
1: Yeah.
0: A lot.
1: From what you're saying, it's like a lifetime of information.
0: That's correct.
1: Went into.
0: You
1: went into
0: don't the book. Read this book once. It's I myself, I go there.
1: Okay.
0: I go there sometimes if I want to quickly get, I go there. So it's like, it's not a book that you just read and put
1: aside.
0: And that's
1: it's on the shelf.
0: It's a reference book.
1: Okay.
0: It's
1: good.
0: A reference
1: Very
0: book.
1: Very good. And you can use it to share with someone else as
0: that's
1: well.
0: That's correct.
1: So these are all reasons we're giving as to why you should purchase this book. Tell us about the book launch that's coming up October 1.
0: Okay. So I don't think St. Lucia knows about my book.
1: Okay.
0: So we are having a book launch on the 1st of October, the beginning of our Creole month, and it's going to be at room 2 of Innovative Herb, room 2. That's at Sir Aphalus Community College, and it will be about 5 p.m. in the evening. And I'm asking for the support, not just for me, but for the reason, okay? We want to do better. I want St. Lucia to be
1: a
0: place where we can say, wow, after how many years, our chronic disease are actually going down.
1: I wish
0: we can say that the next few years or so. Mm. I know the Ministry of Health have been doing a wonderful work. Mm-hmm. You know, I'm aware of that, but each person have their bit to pay.
1: Yes, we do.

0: I think in Japan recently, I heard that there's a popular, you have over 100,000 residents who are over 100 years old. I think it's just Japan. I don't think it's China. I think it's Japan. And that is something we can strive to as a people.
1: Right.
0: Instead of us dying, apart from accidents and being murdered and all these different things, if you choose to live well, you can live to be 100 plus. And we can have a very
1: Exactly.
0: large population of
1: Exactly.
0: Sinlushians who are over 100 years old. And this
1: Exactly.
0: book helps us accomplish that.
1: Exactly. And of course, it does not only cater, it's a holistic approach. It does not only cater for the physical, but it caters for the emotional and the spiritual.
0: Very
1: And
0: nice.
1: as you said, the people in Japan, I last sometime this year, I went to a conference in Barbados, the Blue Zone. You have heard
0: Yeah, but
1: of the
0: yes,
1: Blue Zone,
0: mm-hmm.
1: where these populations of people,
0: Very,
1: they
0: very
1: live long.
0: long
1: And guess what?
0: longevity.
1: I wish we would go back to our forefathers, where they walked more.
0: And
1: They
0: they grew their
1: drank more
0: food
1: water, not
0: natural.
1: these soft drinks. And you know, only on a Sunday you'd get some juice. During the week, you drank your water.
0: Wow.
1: You would sit and
0: And
1: talk
0: they were
1: to each
0: outside
1: other
0: in the
1: and
0: sun.
1: write that togetherness. And they would be taking care of the older ones, taking care of the younger ones. You had more love and concern for your parents and your grandparents. But now we want to chuck them in a home for the aged. We don't have time. This is what these people do. That's why they're happy together. It's a connection, a bond they have with each other.
0: Yes, it is.
1: You understand?
0: Yes.
1: And also they eat properly. They sleep. We need to sleep well. It's a
0: Me too.
1: holistic approach. The
0: Yes,
1: sleep is
0: sleep at
1: important, the
0: the right
1: exercise,
0: time.
1: the water, the diet, simple foods, not all this. I mean, you could use your fancy foods for treats, but every day should be the simple foods like the beans and
0: The vegetables and
1: the
0: the fruits,
1: vegetables
0: yeah.
1: and the fruits, especially homegrown one.
0: Yes.
1: Yes.
0: From the backyard kitchen garden,
1: That's
0: from your
1: correct.
0: neighbor down the road, yeah. Keep it simple.
1: That's correct.
0: There's too many chemicals in our food and our
1: That's
0: bodies have to
1: correct.
0: process all of that and
1: Yes,
0: just add in extra. So the
1: yes.
0: book launch will be on October 1st at the Sir Arthur Lewis Community College Innovation Hub room 2. And so they're asking you to wear a touch of Creole attire.
1: If it's possible,
0: If it's possible, I think
1: because
0: it's
1: people will be
0: possible.
1: coming from work, I would prefer to have their presence there rather than they don't come because they don't have the
0: Oh,
1: attire. No,
0: understood, understood.
1: please.
0: Yeah, it's Creole Heritage Month. I'm sure somebody has a sash somewhere. You could have some bracelets, bangles, something that they can wear. And so folks have been asking, where can we get the book? If they're living overseas, they're living in Saint Lucia, where can we get a copy?
1: Okay, so the book is available on the leading bookshops, Amazon, eBay, World Caribbean Books. Just Google, you'll get it. But also, my husband, Lincoln Jolly, he orders books all the time. And I'm looking into getting the book to MNC. I'm in the process of doing that. MNC and even our local bookshop. But for now, they can get it if you don't want to order it, although it will be cheaper ordering it because you may get your duties waived, but when you come to Saint Lucia, you'll still have to pay your duties. But
0: I
1: he
0: think they're pretty
1: orders
0: low
1: it,
0: on books.
1: and inclusive the shipping and
0: Shipping,
1: handling
0: yeah.
1: is $75.
0: Okay.
1: Yes, and we are even willing to, on the day of
0: The
1: the
0: launch?
1: launch, to let the book go at $70.
0: Okay.
1: Yes.
0: For all the information that's in there, it's a very good book. It's
1: Yes,
0: a
1: it's worth
0: reference book.
1: it.
0: You will keep going into it, getting the
1: That's
0: recipes, getting the little
1: correct.
0: tips on the
1: That's correct.
0: lifestyle. So
1: That's
0: it's a keeper.
1: correct.
0: Pass it on to your children. Let it be a
1: Yes.
0: family heirloom, something that we always
1: Yes.
0: reference.
1: Yes, that's correct.
0: So we thank you, Dr. Jean-Louis, for sharing with us this book that you've written. You've taken a long time to write it, putting so much information, a comprehensive guide to understanding and preventing non-communicable diseases. In the Caribbean, we have a high incidence of non-communicable diseases. A lot of our people are dying unnecessarily, prematurely, because of these diseases. And I really thank you for helping with the solution. Yeah, as you worked in the field and your clients kept saying to you, what do I do? Where do I get this? You just put it all together in a package that folks can actually use. Hopefully, if the ministry wants to pick up a couple copies, pass on to the client.
1: Well, I will be giving them a copy.
0: Okay, good.
1: Yes, but right? I would love them to encourage.
0: Yes, the clients.
1: I had a chat with Lisa, the chief nutritionist. Mm-hmm. And I was telling her to encourage the educators at the ministry to share. Well, she was saying, St. Lucians, we have developed a culture where we don't care about our health, but we have to care. We have to care because at the end of the day, even if you don't care, you die, everybody going to die. But it's a mandate from God himself, you know, to go and take care of your body, the temple of the Holy Spirit, right?
0: That's
1: an aspect why you should care about your body, right? And secondly, whilst you dwell on this earth, you should want to be healthy.
0: Yes, in the best of health.
1: Because you will not die, just pick up and die. Although some people are dropping down now with heart attacks and stuff, but these are preventable.
0: Yes, they are. Yeah. Shy of some accidents or being murdered. There are things we can do to keep ourselves healthy and longer. So the lines are open right now. We are now 25 minutes before 11. We can take in any calls, any questions you may have for our guest, Dr. Magdalena Jean-Louis, on the book that she has written, Healing the Caribbean. I really love the title, Healing the Caribbean, because we eat a lot of starch and we, in our new culture now, because we don't walk as much as before. We drive everywhere we have to go.
1: That's correct.
0: We need things to keep ourselves healthy, and God has already given us a prescription. We just need to implement it. If you have any calls, any questions, you can do that right now. The number to dial is 452-1011. The WhatsApp line is 461-9647. A note to young people from education, page 18. Higher than the highest human thought can reach is God's ideal for his children. Godliness, godlikeness, is the goal to be reached.

0: And so we're back with you this morning on Keeping You Informed, and we're just speaking there with Dr. Magdalena Jean-Louis on the book that she has written. The lines are open now. You can call 452-1011. Okay, we have a call. Praise FM, good morning.
1: Hello, good morning, Ken Perino.
0: Good morning to you, Marcus.
1: How are you, my sister?
0: I'm doing well.
1: Sister Jean-Louis?
2: Yes.
1: How are you, my sister?
2: I'm good, thank you. And you?
1: Fine, thank you.
0: Mm-hmm.
1: I have a question, not put into the book, but I have a question.
0: Mm-hmm.
1: If somebody's on medication, right?
0: Mm-hmm.
1: And the medication gets them very hungry, can that person fast? That's my question.
0: Can they fast?
2: Can you fast?
1: Yeah, listen to
2: your question is...
1: My question is, if somebody's on medication, right?
0: Right.
1: And you get very hungry. Most times you get hungry.
0: Mm-hmm.
1: Can that person fast? That's my question. You understand?
2: Okay. Yeah, I understand the question. But,
1: okay,
2: I'm not sure if the medication is what getting you hungry. I think you more need to speak with your provider concerning that, so they'll determine if it is the medication getting you hungry or if it is something else getting you hungry. If your
0: metabolism,
2: right? So that's a question you should bring forward to your healthcare provider. Okay.
1: That's interesting. Thank you.
0: Okay. Thank you, Marcus, for calling.
1: Right. Yeah,
0: okay, bye-bye. 452-1011 is the number today. We have a call. Praise FM, good morning. You're on the air.
3: Hello?
0: Good morning. Praise FM, we're on the air.
3: Good morning.
0: Good morning to you.
3: This is Mrs. Nejove speaking. I just want to congratulate Dr. Jean-Louis on a beautiful presentation. I was just listening to the interview, and I'm very impressed
0: with what
3: I'm hearing, and I will try my very best to be at the lunch.
0: All right.
2: Thank you very much, sister.
3: Congratulations again, sis.
2: Thank you, and I appreciate that. I appreciate you. I'm looking forward to seeing you.
3: Yep. Yes. Okay, bye-bye.
0: All right, getting some good support. So folks can purchase the books, can be present at the launch. What will be taking place during the launch?
2: Okay, well, we have a program, of course. Mm-hmm. We have the dignitaries, mm-hmm. that they must be there.
0: Okay.
2: We have singing. We have people can win books also.
0: Okay, nice.
2: Yes. We have a couple of books. Then we'll have book presentation to different various institutions like the library, the ministries, the cancer society. We will be doing that. And then we have refreshments. Refreshments.
0: Healthy refreshments. Yes. That will not shorten your lifespan.
2: Yes, healthy refreshments. Yes.
0: 452-1011 is the number to dial. The WhatsApp line is 461-9647.
4: Spirit of Prophecy says, Christ is waiting with longing desire for the manifestation of himself in his church. When the character of Christ shall be perfectly reproduced in his people, then he will come to claim them as his own. Christ Object Lessons, page 69.
0: I think that's one of my favorite quotes. When we reproduce Christ's character, that's what is going to come. 452-1011 is the number to dial. The WhatsApp is 461-9647. So we're just chatting about this book launch. It's going to take place on Thursday, October 1st at 5 p.m. at the Sir Arthur Lewis Community College. Do people need to register for the launch, or can we just take walk-ins?
2: Well, you can walk in. It's an open forum.
0: Mm-hmm.
2: Do anything. Well, all are welcome, but if more than 100 people comes, don't be sad if you don't get refreshment. Because, I mean, the most important thing is the launch, not the refreshment.
0: Right, that is right. True. That is true.
2: And I will be signing books also.
0: Oh, very good.
2: Yes.
0: Very good.
2: Yes. To encourage our people to, let's start afresh. You know, I know sometimes we don't take our health seriously, but let's start again. Because so many people are suffering from chronic diseases, mm-hmm. and it's preventable.
0: Mm-hmm.
2: And even if you have it, don't get discouraged. You can actually get better and better. And mind you, medication alone will not do it for you.
0: Okay.
2: medication, you, if you notice your medication going from 1 to 2 to 3, that means you're getting worse.
0: Mm-hmm.
2: But if they are actually cutting your medication, you are getting better. So what helps the medication is lifestyle change.
0: Okay.
2: Right?
0: Very good.
2: I know some people, I can say for my mother-in-law,
0: mm-hmm.
2: the whatever medication the doctor gives her, that's the gospel. It's mm-hmm. good mm-hmm. because you have a right to take the doctor's medication,
0: mm-hmm.
2: but you also have a right to take care of your body.
0: Amen.
2: Otherwise,
0: Amen.
2: You know, lifestyle change
0: yes.
2: so that you can get better and better, because medication alone will not do it.
0: It does not reverse your condition.
2: It's not going
0: to
2: do it. It
0: doesn't get you back. Something that you were doing got you to this position, and you can reverse that. Same
2: That's
0: way.
2: Correct.
0: Yeah, the medication is kind of just to stabilize you and keep you not from dying,
2: right,
0: being
2: right.
0: into much pain, but you can
2: right.
0: actually reverse
2: but
0: that.
2: It has side effects.
0: Yes, it
2: so,
0: has side effects as well.
2: You know, and you don't ever stop it. You take it, change the lifestyle, and the doctors will see the need.
0: Yeah, to reduce
2: it.
0: Yeah, to reduce
2: cut
0: it. Mm-hmm.
2: Cut. I've known so many people who've gone off medication after changing their lives.
0: Very good. And that should give us a lot of hope.
2: Yeah.
0: That you can get off of it with the change.
2: Right.
0: With the change. And
2: right.
0: the doctor will guide you. You don't do,
2: right.
0: you don't do it on your own. They will guide you off of it.
2: That's correct.
0: Yeah. Yeah.
2: And water is so, so very important, especially now with the heat wave.
0: Mm-hmm.
2: You find that if we don't drink sufficient water, we'll be dehydrated. And we'll not know that we are dehydrated.
0: Right.
2: And what will pay for it is our washing machine.
0: Ah.
2: That's the kidney.
0: Mm.
2: It's the kidney health will go down. The function will go down. The blood pressure will go up.
0: Wow.
2: Because not enough fluid.
0: Mm-hmm.
2: If you keep drinking the same amount and it's you need more, increase water supply for now, and you don't give your body that, then your organs,
0: mm.
2: the function will go down.
0: Wow.
2: So please, I'm begging people to drink more water. Walk with your water.
0: Mm-hmm.
2: Sip it all during the day. Every 15 minutes, take some mm-hmm. a mouthful. That's
0: mm-hmm.
2: very, very important.
0: Right. Yeah, because some of the callers, listeners, they call and say, make sure you're drinking a lot of water because the heat is really terrible outside.
2: Yes.
0: It's very, very bad. You're in
2: yes.
0: your house and it's just sweating because we have zinc roofs and it's just hot everywhere. It's hot
2: yes.
0: everywhere.
2: Yes.
0: So good advice to keep drinking the water.
2: Yes.
0: Okay. I was going to ask a question.
2: Actually, right now, somebody with no kidney issues, if they're not drinking water, they may go and their burn might be high
0: mm-hmm.
2: because they're not drinking enough water. They'll say, the doctor will tell them, but this one is a little high.
0: Mm-hmm.
2: And just because they're not drinking
0: enough
2: water. So you must drink enough
0: because
2: water.
0: Because it's putting out too much water from our bodies, the heat. Yeah, drink water and get your circulation up. Get your, eat the fruits because they have good electrolytes.
2: Right.
0: You know, replenish your electrolytes as you go throughout the day.
2: Right.
0: The coconut water and other things. So, you know,
2: mm-hmm.
0: people with kidney issues can't use coconut water because of the potassium
2: right,
0: content. But,
2: right.
0: you know, whatever.
2: You have to be careful.
0: Yeah,
2: you have
0: so
2: to drink that before you get renal issues.
0: Okay, good.
2: Right?
0: Yeah.
2: So if you do everything before, then you'll not have cause to have restrictions
0: on your diet. So
2: yes.
0: Eat your fruits, get your juices, drink the water, replenish your electrolytes. We're now 16 minutes before 11, keep saying 10, but 11 o'clock. And if there are any more questions for Dr. Jean-Louis on the book launch, if you want to ask any questions or share any comments, you're free to do that at this time.
2: Like they're not listening.
0: They're listening. They're there. They're very much there. Any closing remarks from you? Any last encouragements you want to share with our listeners?
2: Well, I would like to tell St. Lucia. In fact, before I tell St. Lucia, I would like to really, really encourage the religious organizations.
0: Mm-hmm.
2: I know the Seventh-day Adventist Church is a lead, not because I'm a Seventh-day Adventist. I'm a proud Seventh-day Adventist because I believe that they have done a lot for me. This religion mm-hmm. has done a lot for me, my walk with God. But I'm asking the other denominations to get on board with lifestyle change. Encourage it in your congregations.
0: Okay.
2: Help the people change their lifestyle because it's all biblical.
0: Mm-hmm.
2: If you go to the Bible, if you go to Genesis 29, Mm-hmm. Right? You will see what God is asking us to eat and drink, mm-hmm. and everything. The Bible has everything. So if we get on board, and also with the emotional health, if we get on board, the way right now St. Lucia has so much crime, mm-hmm. and people
0: a lot of anger, resentment,
2: anger,
0: revenge.
2: And everything, and I mean, we need to love each other, we need to forgive each other, we need, what's this about? We did not know that when we were growing up, and now the society is so, so toxic.
0: Yeah.
2: So we need to get back to where we used to be. And why we are like this, I think St. Lucia used to be a religious country, they said, but I don't think we are anymore. So we need to go back. Let's go back. Let's go back to God. Please, St. Lucia, let's go back to God. It's not religion. It's not about religion. It's about relationship with God.
0: Mm-hmm.
2: When you have a relationship with God, he'll tell you what to eat, yes. how to eat, how to treat people, what mm-hmm. to do. You'll have a forgiving heart.
0: Yep.
2: You will embrace people.
0: Amen.
2: You will love people.
0: Amen.
2: You will be there for people. And this is what we need in
0: mm-hmm.
2: this country right
0: mm-hmm.
2: now.
0: Mm-hmm.
2: So I am asking people to get on board, to change the lifestyle, not just the physical, but the emotional and the spiritual. And I'm looking forward to seeing you at the book launch.
0: Amen. God willing, I will be there for the launch. So I'm looking forward to it.
2: This has
0: been keeping you informed for this Thursday, the 24th of September. And we encourage you to keep reading the book. Get a copy of the book. It's available online. It's available on eBay. The title is Healing the Caribbean, A Comprehensive Guide to Understanding and Preventing Non-Communicable Diseases. So you could just put that, if you can just put Healing the Caribbean, Jean-Louis, it will pop up on Google Books. And
2: right.
0: you can just download, purchase, do the thing that you need to do to get the copy.
2: There's also the ebook
0: as well,
2: which is much cheaper, $9.
0: Right.
2: Yes.
0: There you go. And all of us use our tablets now for everything, so
2: right.
0: you can get it right there on your device. Thank you so much, Dr. Jean-Louis, for writing the book and sharing it with us.
2: Thank
0: I wish you
2: for
0: a lot of
2: having
0: success.
2: Me. And it's my pleasure. It's my passion.
0: Mm-hmm.
2: Yes.
0: Amen. God bless. Blessings
2: okay.
0: on your ministry and journey.
2: Okay.
0: All right.
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0: Isn't that all?
1: God is true.
2: He that have received his testimony have said to his seal that God is true. John 3, verse 33.
1: The law is true.
2: The fear of the Lord is clean, enduring forever. The judgments of the Lord are true and righteous altogether. Psalm 19, verse 9.

0: God is love.
1: He that loveth not knoweth not God, for God is love. 1 John 4:8.
0: The law is love.
1: Therefore, as by the offense of one judgment came upon all men to condemnation, even so by the righteousness of one the free gift came upon all men unto justification of life. Romans 5:18.

0: God is faithful.
1: God is faithful, by whom we were called unto the fellowship of his Son, Jesus Christ our Lord. 1 Corinthians 1, verse 9.
0: The law is faithful.
1: All thy commandments are faithful. They persecute me wrongfully. Help thou me. Psalm 109.

In an era where the dollar rules, and it does, fast food is really an inevitability. We can, and so we do. Someone makes money from the enterprise, everyone saves time. What's not to love? Except, of course, if you eat too much of it, as the food is mostly outrageously bad for you. On his first visit to a certain hospital in Africa, an American cardiologist learned the heart doctors in that hospital weren't busy. There just wasn't much heart disease. A few years later, when he visited again, he learned that heart doctors were very busy. And they said it was because American fast food came to that city a few years before. On September the 24th, 1952, the first Kentucky Fried Chicken opened in Salt Lake City. Colonel Sanders, still the face of what's now KFC, was not a military colonel, but a Kentucky colonel. It's a thing in Kentucky. The title is honorary. Sanders once derided Kentucky Fried's gravy as slop and said it had a wallpaper taste due, he said, to cost-cutting measures. You've got to be careful about what you put in your body. It might seem like a great thing to have so much food that tastes good right at your fingertips, convenient and relatively affordable. But you don't want to worship your taste buds. They are to obey you, not the other way around. God has told us that His will is that we may prosper in all things and be in health, just as your soul prospers, 3 John 2. If you'll ask God to guide you in your health, He will. It's not too hard with God's help to make good decisions. You can give up or cut back or substitute. You can. Make it a priority, bring God into it, and you'll be able to make decisions that will bless and prosper your health, physical and spiritual. If there's one thing that's really worth doing, this is it. John Bradshaw, It Is Written.

0: It's now 3 minutes after 11 o'clock. It's now going to take in our verse and thought for today. This morning's verse comes from John 17:17. It says, "Sanctify them through thy truth. Thy word is truth." Great text again, John 17:17, the verse today. It says, "Sanctify them through thy truth. Thy word is truth." And the thought today comes from Desire of Ages, page 661. 661, it says, "He who beholds the Savior's matchless love will be elevated in thought, purified in heart, transformed in character. He will go forth to be a light to the world, to reflect in some degree this mysterious love." Again, the thought for today, "He who beholds the Savior's matchless love will be elevated in thought, purified in heart, transformed in character. He will go forth to be a light to the world, to reflect in some degree this mysterious love." The book Desire of Ages, page 661. Okay, then I guess it's time for us to ask ourselves some important questions here. Are we beholding the Savior's matchless love? Are we elevated in thought? Are we purified in heart? Are transformed in character? Are we bringing the light to this world? I hope that you are enjoying being in the Lord. Reflect His love to this world. Up next, Lifeline Production, "Rewind Those Words." Oh, how I wish I could do that sometimes. But we can't. Once it's said, it's out there forever and ever. Be careful what you say. At 10 past the hour, the lines will be open to take in your song requests. The number to call is 452-1011. The WhatsApp line is 461-9647.
1: "Hi, honey, I'm home. What's for dinner?"
2: "Meatloaf."
3: "Meatloaf? Ew, your meatloaf could gag a camel."
2: "Excuse me?"
3: "Oh, wait. Can I erase those words?"
4: "No problem."
1: "Meatloaf? Oh, okay. Do we have any ketchup?"
5: Wouldn't it be great if we could erase all of the words we wish we hadn't said?
6: "Jensen, I've reviewed your work on the Smith account."
1: "Yes, sir. I've worked hard on that, sir."
6: "Well, it stinks."
1: "Sir?"
6: "Hold it. Let's try that again."
4: "Okay, take two."
6: "Good work, Jensen. One suggestion. Try making that report a little shorter."
5: Unfortunately, real life doesn't give us the opportunity to take back our words.
1: "Nice party, boss."
6: "Thanks, Jensen.
7: But there are sure some weird-looking people here, like that lady."
6: "That's my wife."
1: Can we play that back?"
4: "Sorry, this is live."
6: "Listen, Jensen, about that raise you wanted."
5: The Bible says reckless words pierce like a sword, but the tongue of the wise brings healing. How are your words affecting those around you? Another message from Lifeline Productions, the comic strip of radio, and lifelinepro.com.

And we're taking our first requested song this morning. This one coming from Marcus. I'd Rather Have Jesus, joined by John Lou McCain. He's sending out greetings to Brother David and Michelle, wishing him a blessed day today. So while we haven't heard from Brother David, this one is down. Greetings also go out to Sister Sharon and her mom, wishing them a blessed day, Brother Alban Yard, Sister Dumelia Henry and family, and all listeners this morning. This is good lyrics of the song today. Let's keep choosing Jesus above everything else in this world.

This song takes us to 15 minutes after 11 o'clock. We have happy birthday greetings going out to Christoph Johnny, wishing him the best on his wonderful day today. May the Lord continue to bless him and to trust to bless him as he continues to trust in the Lord and the power of his might. These greetings are coming from his wife Agnes Johnny, his son Chrisbert, and granddaughter Chriselle. Also to Kyra Francis, who's celebrating her birthday today as well. Sister Agnes wishes you long life, good happiness, and great blessings. So do enjoy your special blessings today, Brother Chris, Brother Johnny. Happy, happy birthday to you, coming from your loving wife. And Sister Agnes, thank you so much for your greeting. She says she's a long-time listener of Praise FM Radio. Happy to always have you on the broadcasters. So enjoy this one, Brother Johnny. Happy birthday. May your day be very special, and may you enjoy all the blessings of your family and your friends. You are loved.

And it's now 20 minutes after 11 o'clock. We're taking this next one for Sister Mary Jane for listening pleasure today. Hope you're feeling well in our cold country, sis. Thanks for tuning in this morning. Here's your song from the Martins. But Ignatius, do enjoy it as well.

And we're now taking this one from Rachel Lampa, My Father's Heart. This one is requested from Sister Prisca Henry. She's sending out greetings to the Grizzly SDA Church, the members, the staff of Prison Farm Radio, her six children, her three grandchildren, Natalie, Valdez, and Nashelle, and to all those listening today. Of course, also for her listening pleasure.

It is now 11:47 time for devotional thought today. This morning's thought is entitled, Do You Like to Take to Other Paths? Do you like to take to other paths? Genesis 38 verses 9 and 10 is the text. It says, But Onan knew that the heir would not be his, and it came to pass, when he went in to his brother's wife, that he emitted on the ground, lest he should give an heir to his brother. And the thing which he did displeased the Lord. Therefore, he killed him also. Human procreation had a purpose from the beginning. The Lord had told the first parents, Adam and Eve, to reproduce and populate the earth with their offspring. Biblical history shows that because of man's corruption, God had to destroy the first inhabitants of the planet with a flood. After that, the inhabitants of the planet were few. In the time of the patriarch Jacob, having children was considered an enormous blessing from God. Male children were seen as the continuation of the family, and women who unfortunately did not have children were devalued. Many of them ended up abandoned to die on their own. Therefore, God had commanded that when a woman became a widow, she should marry her deceased husband's brother, who was next in line in age, and he had to cohabit with her sexually to give her brother offspring. In this way, the succession of the family was ensured. Onan, the younger brother of husband of Tamar, did not want to ejaculate inside his sister-in-law every time he had sexual relations with her, but instead ejaculated on the ground, hence the term onanism. This displeased the Lord and took his life. Of course, Onan's attitude had to do with selfishness. He wanted to be with his sister-in-law to enjoy her physically, but not to give her the blessing of becoming pregnant. His attitude is very similar to that of many men today. They want to enjoy sex with a woman, but they don't want the commitment of fatherhood. As soon as the woman announces that she's pregnant, they disappear. Both cases have to do with selfishness. Onan did not want to give his brother any offsprings, nor did he want the responsibility of that offspring. He sought gratification, but not commitment. If for some reason you find yourself in a situation that is displeasing to the Lord, it is time to repent. Everything God has done or left as a precept is for your good. But as a human being, if you like to take other paths, unfortunately, wrong ones that bring sadness and unpleasant consequences. Come to Jesus. He is always ready to forgive and to grant you His grace. And that's the reading for today. You can read more about the life of Tamar in chapter 38 of Genesis. Hollywood has nothing on the Bible. This is my favorite story in the scriptures. You're reading the life of Joseph and just drop Tamar right there. Boom. And it continues with Joseph in 39. But this is a very interesting account where God assigned a system in society where women would be cared for. And this brother, Onan, took advantage of that system. He was dishonest with the Lord, who's long in forbearance with mankind. The Bible tells us that Onan did not want to have his brother have the children, so he spilled his seed on the ground. It sounds like it's a one-time thing, but God bears long with human beings, and he gave him enough chances to change and to repent, and he didn't do that. So he was committing sin, error, and disobeying God, using up the woman, not giving her what she needed in life. His selfishness, God punished him for it, and then Judah himself did something else as a father, and it's a whole drama. I love that chapter. I love what Tamar did. You know, she preserved the line. And do you know that the children that she had of Judah are actually Jesus's ancestors? Yeah, they're in the lineage. Pharaohs. So the reading today tells us that God is always ready to forgive us and to grant us His grace. Do not be like Onan and exercise selfishness. You only want to have things for your own gratification. You do not want to take up the commitment God has given to you. You do not want to follow and be obedient to God's word and to God's law. You only want the things that make you feel good. You're only in it for your own pleasure.
Don't be like Onan. Do not follow his bad example. And as the reading says, that some men in our societies today, they want the gratification of being with a woman physically, but they do not want fatherhood, they do not want the responsibility of caring and raising children. Women, stay away from these types of men, and men, by all means, change. Do not continue that very worthless behavior. Do not engage in selfishness in life. God does not like that. He is not like that at all. He wants us to be like Him. So pray, by all means, care for those around you, your children. Care for the women around you who are either widowed and they have no one to care for them, or they're very old and they need someone to love and care for them. Look out for them. Love them. Follow the path that God has set out for your life. The devotion today asks us, do you like to take other paths? And that's a question for you to ask yourself. And God tells you, hey, my child, I want you to do this. And you decide, I think I'm going to do something else. You're being disobedient, just like Eve, just like Cain, just like all the others were disobedient. You're following a very dangerous path. Well, that's going to hurt you personally and hurt others. Because every time we choose to live a life of disobedience from God, we find ourselves in problems and other people are disadvantaged and hurt. Choose the path that God has set for you. Do not choose another path. That wide and broad road of lights and good markings and sidewalks that leads to death and destruction, and the little narrow path on a cliff badly lit with rocks and sliding rocks and all of that, and moss and sliding leaves. It may be arduous, it may be hard. That's the one that leads to eternal life. So do not choose a separate path than the one God has set out for you. I want to encourage you to do that. Sometimes you will feel hard, you will feel disadvantaged, you'll feel down, you'll feel discouraged. Just like Job felt, you know, you may have some feelings about that. That's understandable, that's human. Don't let your feelings dictate your obedience and duty to God. He chose a path for you, follow the path God has chosen for you. I pray for strength and courage for you to do better than Onan, and to do better than the little patriarchs you read about, and to be as good as Jesus. Thank you for listening today to our devotional thought. Be sure to join me tomorrow at 11:45 for another reading. We're now taking this one from Dickens and Charles. Today, the song is entitled, Trust in the Father.

0: Seventh-day Adventists believe by his death on the cross, Jesus triumphed over the forces of evil. He who subjugated the demonic spirits during his earthly ministry has broken their power and made certain their ultimate doom. Jesus' victory gives us victory over the evil forces that will seek to control us as we walk with him in peace, joy, and assurance of his love. Now the Holy Spirit dwells within us and empowers us. Continually committed to Jesus as our Savior and Lord, we are set free from the burden of our past deeds. No longer do we live in the darkness, fear of evil powers, ignorance, and meaninglessness of our former way of life. In this new freedom in Jesus, we are called to grow into the likeness of his character, communing with him daily in prayer, feeding on his word, meditating on it and on his providence, singing his praises, gathering together for worship, and participating in the mission of the church. We are also called to follow Christ's example by compassionately ministering to the physical, mental, social, emotional, and spiritual needs of humanity. As we give ourselves in loving service to those around us and in the witnessing to his salvation, his constant presence with us through the Spirit transforms every moment and every task into a spiritual experience.
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0: 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I'm Kirin Perino. Here are the headlines in the local, regional and international news. In local news, $1.06 million at center of new charges in Creators Alliance case. Senegal's aging population makes youth investment an economic necessity. In regional news, three Caribbean countries join U.S.-led action against Haiti gangs. In international news, conditions in Gaza remain dire ahead of Netanyahu's UN address. The details of the story is coming after this.
1: Hello?
2: Girl, I just heard my neighbor cursing a child and telling him he would never amount to anything.
1: What? I would never tell Jamal that. Some parents don't realize that calling children names and cursing them is abuse. 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He will make mistakes. He's just a child.
3: 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This message is brought to you by UNICEF and this station.
0: Welcome back, and now for the news in detail. More than a year after Creators Alliance collapsed, the investigation into the scheme has taken another turn. The Financial Investigation Intelligence Authority, the FIA, charging Electra Fernand of Massad Grizzly with 7 counts of money laundering involving approximately $1.062 million. The new charges stem from an ongoing FIA investigation into alleged money laundering activity connected to Creators Alliance. Fernand appeared in the First District Court on Wednesday and was granted bail. She was previously charged in May 2025 with operating a virtual asset business without a license, contrary to the Virtual Asset Business Act. 5 others were also charged with the same offense at the time. According to the FIA, one of those individuals pleaded guilty in May 2026. The remaining 5, including Fernand, are on bail awaiting trial on the 2025 charges. Separate from that case, the FIA continued investigating alleged money laundering activity associated with the scheme. That investigation led to the 7 new charges against Fernand. Creators Alliance had attracted investors in St. Lucia and elsewhere in the region from around June 2024. People paid for packages and were promised returns for creating and uploading videos, with some early investors reporting that they had made money from the platform. By early 2025, however, the picture had changed. Payments stalled and the platform eventually shut down, leaving investors unable to recover money that they had put into the scheme. The FIA said Creators Alliance was believed to have been a pyramid-style investment opportunity, and its collapse resulted in significant financial losses for thousands of investors in St. Lucia and across the Caribbean. Under the Money Laundering Prevention Act, the FIA said, the offense carries a maximum penalty of up to $1 million in fines and or imprisonment for up to 15 years. Following the latest charges, the FIA said warned the public to exercise caution before putting money into unregulated or unauthorized investment schemes. It also encouraged people to seek independent professional advice and verify that an investment entity is legitimate and properly licensed before handing over their money. Also in local news, St. Lucia's aging population is putting greater urgency on efforts to invest in young people. Economic Development and Youth Economy Minister Wayne Girard warns that failure to build a productive younger generation could have serious consequences for the country's future. Speaking at Monday's pre-cabinet press briefing, Girard said approximately 3,000 grants, valued at an estimated $14.2 million, have already been issued through the Youth Economy Program, while more than 200 young St. Lucians have received training. But the minister argued that the program is about much more than helping young people turn ideas and hobbies into businesses. The truth of the matter is we're not making any more children in St. Lucia. We have an aging population, Girard said, warning that if the country does not get the situation of the young people of Senusha correct, it could face significant challenges in the future. He described investment in young people as a line of defense for the future of this country, stressing that increasing their productivity and preparing them to eventually take on greater economic and leadership roles are critical to St. Lucia's long-term sustainability. Against ongoing political debate surrounding the youth economy program, Girard urged young people with viable ideas to approach the agency rather than be discouraged by what they hear on social media. He says, forget the politics. Forget what you're hearing on social media, he said, maintaining that young people who approach the youth economy agency with an idea or initiative can access assistance regardless of political considerations. Girard also addressed recent staffing changes at the agency, saying the former chief executive officer chose to leave and that a new CEO has since been appointed. Recruitment is also underway for additional personnel, including a communication specialist and procurement officer. The agency is continuing to refine its operations, including allowing expressions of interest to be submitted online, as it seeks to make support more accessible to young entrepreneurs. Girard said the broader objective is to help create a class of young people with the ability to be able to run this country in the future. While describing the youth economy program as being in a good space, he acknowledged that funding remains its biggest challenge. He adds that Prime Minister Philippe Jean-Pierre had provided initial funding and intends to double it. Government's longer-term vision, he explained, is to establish a financing pathway through which entrepreneurs can move from the Youth Economy Agency to the St. Lucia Development Bank and eventually become eligible for commercial financing. Girard described that system as a work in progress, aimed at creating a pipeline capable of taking young entrepreneurs from early stage government support towards conventional banking and greater financial independence. In regional news, Guyana, Trinidad and Tobago, and the Dominican Republic have joined the United States and 11 other Western Hemisphere countries in announcing coordinated measures against 24 organizations that they identify as narco-terrorist groups. The three Caribbean countries signed a joint declaration on Tuesday alongside the United States and governments from Latin America at a meeting of the Shield of the Americas on the sidelines of the United Nations General Assembly in New York. The declaration outlines cooperation across three areas: economic security, regional security, and multilateral coordination. Participating countries said they intend to strengthen intelligence sharing, expand access to security technologies and training, and coordinate positions in regional and international forums. The first joint action focuses on what the countries describe as the threat posed by transnational narco-terrorist organizations. Under the declaration, participating governments intend to pursue measures including asset freezes, immigration and visa restrictions for members, associates and supporters of the listed organizations, as well as criminal penalties for people who knowingly provide material support to them. The measures are to be implemented in accordance with each country's domestic and international legal obligations. Guyana has been a member of the Shield of the Americas since its formation in March. President Irfan Ali attended the group's inaugural summit in Florida and joined U.S. President Donald Trump and other leaders at Tuesday's meeting in New York. Ali was joined by the latest meeting by Foreign Secretary Robert Passard and Guyana's permanent representative to the United Nations, Ambassador Carolyn Rodriguez Burkett. Guyana's government said the country views the partnership as a way to strengthen regional security cooperation and intelligence sharing. Trinidad and Tobago has also been part of the initiative since the March summit. Prime Minister Kamala Passard-Bisesa was one of the Caribbean leaders who attended that meeting. The Dominican Republic is the third Caribbean country participating in the latest declaration. The other signatories are Argentina, Bolivia, Chile, Colombia, Costa Rica, Ecuador, El Salvador, Honduras, Panama, Paraguay, and Peru. The declaration identifies 24 organizations across the Americas, including several with operations or links to the Caribbean. The participating governments said they intend to coordinate sanctions and other measures against the organizations, although the specific implementation will depend on each country's legal framework. The declaration also calls for the participating countries to co-sign a request to the Organization of American States Permanent Council for a meeting to consider establishing an organ of consultation under the Inter-American Treaty on Reciprocal Assistance, commonly known as the Rio Treaty. The proposed meeting would consider collective measures against narco terrorist organizations. Countries participating in the Shield of the Americas that are not parties to the Rio Treaty said they support the initiative and intend to contribute where permitted by their domestic and international legal obligations. For Guyana, the agreement adds to an existing push for greater regional security cooperation. President Ali has previously said Guyana's participation would support greater intelligence sharing, joint security exercises, and cooperation against transnational crime. The Shield of the Americas was established in March 2026 at a summit convened by Trump in Doral, Florida, bringing together governments from Latin America and the Caribbean to discuss security and transnational crime. And in international news, Israeli Prime Minister Benjamin Netanyahu was expected to address the United Nations Assembly on Thursday as conditions in Gaza remained dire for more than 2 million Palestinians living in the Strip, nearly 3 years after the conflict began. It's been a year since a ceasefire brokered by the United States, President Donald Trump, and Arab allies promised to end the war in Gaza and rebuild the devastated territory. The agreement halted major military operations, freed all remaining hostages, and increased humanitarian access. But it has failed to deliver on larger promises of a new Palestinian administration aided by international forces and an end to Israel's deadly strikes and control over more than half of the territory. Israel has tied any progress on those issues to Hamas's complete disarmament, while the militant group and the Trump administration say they should happen in parallel. Netanyahu has hardened his stance ahead of elections this month, openly defying Trump, his most important ally. The wrangling has left Gaza's Palestinians in a miserable limbo. Most are sheltering in rodent-infested tent camps, the rubble of their former neighborhoods or war-damaging buildings at risk of collapse. According to the Ministry of Health in Gaza, more than 1,300 Palestinians have been killed since the ceasefire. Several international NGOs, as well as a UN commission, have found that Israel has committed genocide in the Gaza Strip. Palestinian President Mahmoud Abbas, meanwhile, will not attend the UN General Assembly in person for a second consecutive year after the United States refused to issue him a visa. Abbas will nonetheless address the assembly by video on the same day as Netanyahu. Under its agreement with the United States as the host country is required to allow diplomats from all member states to attend meetings. And if this have come to the end of our midday news for today, Thursday, September 24th, 2026, here's a recap of our headlines. In local news, $1.06 million at center of new charges in Creators Alliance case. Senegal's aging population makes youth investment an economic necessity. In regional news, three Caribbean countries join U.S.-led action against Haiti gangs. In international news, conditions in Gaza remain dire ahead of Netanyahu's UN address. 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I'm Karine Perrineau. Remember to share the good news of Jesus Christ today.
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0: It is now 12:18. It is now time for us to take a look at our community notice board. This is a free service of Praise FM that lets you know what's happening in your area that is of community interest. The Miku Ebenezer Day Church Men's and EY Ministries Departments present Let's Talk, Men's Health and Prostate Educational Talk, taking place this Saturday, September 26th at 4 p.m. at the Miku Ebenezer SD Church. The facilitator is Dr. Charity Okeye Francis, who is a physician, health educator, and author. All men, youth, and families, you are invited to attend. Men, of course, make a special effort to be present. This coming weekend, Friday, Saturday, Sunday, will be the Men's Health Awareness Weekend, hosted by the Health Ministries Department of the Solution Mission of SDA. The Saturday presentation will be done by Dr. Joachim Jimmy, who is a urologist and andrologist. The Friday and Saturday and Sunday sessions will be by other doctors and other presenters. Pastor Philip presents on Friday night from North Caribbean Conference. So all men, you are invited to please register for this upcoming Health Awareness Weekend. The form is available here from us at Praise FM. 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
6: 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Tune in and be blessed by these wonderful lessons. Tune in and be blessed by these wonderful lessons done in both English and Creole. 2 Timothy 2:15 says, "Study to show thyself approved unto God, a workman that needeth not be ashamed, rightly dividing the word of truth."

0: It is now time for the latest weather report supplied to us by the Met Office. This is the 12 noon report for today, September 24th. Your forecaster today is Vigil Saltibus. Present weather at Tirunera Airport is partly cloudy. Present weather at George Charles Airport is also partly cloudy. Present temperature at Tirunera Airport is 32 degrees Celsius or 90 degrees Fahrenheit. Last night's minimum temperature at Tirunera Airport was 28 degrees Celsius or 82 degrees Fahrenheit. The wind at Tirunera Airport is blowing from the east at 17 miles per hour or 28 kilometers per hour. Relative humidity at Tirunera Airport is 70%. Rainfall in the 24-hour period that ended at 8 a.m. today at Tirunera Airport, 3 millimeters, and at George Charles Airport, just the trees. The sun will set this afternoon at 2 minutes before 6 p.m. and rise tomorrow at 7 minutes before 6 a.m. In the forecast for St. Lucia, valid for the next 24 hours, winds will be blowing from the east near 17 miles per hour or 28 kilometers per hour. The weather partly cloudy and warm, occasionally becoming cloudy with a few brief showers. In the marine forecast for seas in a 25-mile or 40-kilometer radius from St. Lucia, Taisukashi's harbor high at 2:27 p.m., low at 8:01 p.m. Taiso V4 Bay high at 3:34 p.m., low at 9:28 p.m. Seas are slight to moderate with waves 3 to 5 feet or 0.9 to 1.5 meters. In the forecast for the Lesser Antilles, fair skies becoming cloudy at times with a few showers. And in the tropical weather outlook, the Atlantic Aperture System will maintain light to moderate easterly winds along with generally stable and warm conditions across the Lesser Antilles during the forecast period. A tropical wave located over the central tropical Atlantic is moving westward near 12 miles per hour or 19 kilometers per hour. Over the far eastern tropical Atlantic, a tropical wave linked with a low pressure area a few hundred miles south-southeast of the Cabo Verde Islands. The system is traveling northwest to north and could briefly develop into a tropical depression late today or Friday. And this has been the latest weather news provided by the Met Office. Your forecaster this afternoon is Vigil Saltibus. To get a repeat of this weather report or for an update on present weather conditions, please visit the St. Lucia weather page. The web address is met.gov.lc. The next weather report can be heard here at Praise FM Radio at 4:15 p.m.
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0: Right now, 8 minutes before one. We're going to start the sermon early today because, again, it's long. I do hope that you've been blessed by these presentations, such rich food being presented. And there's always so much to learn when we open up the Word of God. Thank you again for listening to Breeze FM Radio today. My name is Kieran Perno. It has been an absolute pleasure and joy to keep you company. Be sure to join me on Friday, that's tomorrow, from 9 o'clock for another session of spiritual upliftment. And as always, I want to encourage you to keep your relationship with God. Talk to Him, get close to Him. Listen to what He says, because it's one thing to know what He wants you to do and another thing to choose another path separate from it. So by all means, please exercise your faith, your living faith in God, and be obedient to Him. Be a good leader wherever you are. Always choose to follow in the path of Christ. Until tomorrow, and I pray that the God of all the heavens and the God of all the earth will watch over us all, we are absent one from another. God bless you all and be well. Today is part 9, How to Know Right from Wrong in the Unlock Revelation series.
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All right, well, let me go ahead and say good evening to everyone. I am so happy and excited about what we're going to study tonight, because we're going to let the Word of God speak really, really clear to our hearts as we talk about a most important subject, based on the fact that in our last study, we talked about the time of judgment, and that we're living in that time of judgment when? Right now. And we saw that God had a standard in that judgment. And that standard was none other than the law of God. And so tonight we're going to talk about how can we really know right from wrong. And I believe this study is absolutely crucial, not just simply in the spiritual world, but even in our day-to-day living. And so as we prepare our hearts to receive the study tonight, I believe the best way to do that is as we have been doing night after night, and that is upon our knees. So let's go ahead and let's have a word of prayer, and let's kneel to do that. And if you can't kneel, that's all right. You just bow your heads where you are, but let's all pray together as we prepare for the study. Father in heaven, we are so grateful that once again, we can come to hear your words of truth. And it's our desire to not just be hearers of the word, but also doers. And so we're asking you to please abide with us now. Grant us your angel's presence. More importantly, grant us your Holy Spirit, that we might have power to live what you teach us tonight. We thank you that you have heard this prayer, and we ask it with the forgiveness of our sins. In Jesus' name, amen. Amen. Amen. All right. So as we're getting ready to go into the word, what we're going to do is, number one, why is it that we need to have a study where we're going to be talking about how to really know right from wrong? I'm going to show you clear as day, according to the Bible, why we need to have a study. And that text is found in Isaiah chapter 5. So I want you to go to Isaiah 5 with me. And we're going to consider, why is it so important that we know right from wrong? Good from evil, bad from otherwise. Why is it that this is so important? Isaiah has an answer. So we're going to the book of Isaiah. And we're going to what chapter? All right, we're going to Isaiah 5, and now we're going to consider verse 20. And notice what the Bible says in Isaiah 5, and we're looking at verse 20. When you get there, just let me know by saying amen. Amen. The Bible says in Isaiah, the 5th chapter, and we're considering now the 20th verse, and this is what the Bible says. Woe unto them that call evil what? Good. And good what? Evil. That put darkness for light and light for darkness. That put bitter for sweet and sweet for bitter. The Bible makes it clear that there are going to be people that's going to call good evil and call evil good. And as a result of that, we are incapable, because we have hearts that are truthful. Is that right? No, we don't. We have hearts that are deceitful. Remember that? Remember we learned that? We learned that. See, that was a pop quiz. You got to watch out for the professor. Now watch this. Because we have hearts that are deceitful, there are times we don't know what's right from wrong. Amen. There are times we can think things are right, and in fact, it's wrong. In fact, go to Proverbs 14. Watch how true it is. If you go to Proverbs, the 14th chapter, consider verse 12. The Bible says in Proverbs 14, right there in verse 12, and let's notice what the text says. This is how unreliable the human heart is. The Bible says in Proverbs 14, right there in verse 12, if you're there, please say amen. The Bible says, there is a way which seemeth right unto a man, but the end thereof are the ways of death. You see that? So there are times that we can think and something could seem right, but it's actually the most destructive thing we're getting ready to embrace. In fact, I learned something. I learned this from my father at first. My father was like about 6'5", real broad shoulders. I mean, he was one of those men that you do not want to get on his bad side. I mean, because when dad would let you know that he is displeased with you, you knew judgment lieth at the door. You understand that? Dad was serious. And there were times that my father would say, Dwayne, I want you to do thus and so. And I would say, yes, sir. And then dad would go ahead and say, Dwayne. And he'd call my name again. And he would say, now listen to me. I want you to do thus and so. And my brothers and sisters and I learned at very young ages that every time dad repeats himself, he's trying to impress deeply upon our hearts, I mean what I'm telling you. And if you don't do what I'm telling you, judgment lieth at the door. So it was from that I learned that from my dad. But did you know our heavenly dad has the same attitude? You see, in Proverbs 14 and verse 12, the Bible just said, there's a way that seems right unto a man, but the end thereof are the ways of death. I wonder what God said in Proverbs 16:25. Go there.
The Bible says in Proverbs 16 now, look at what the text says as we consider verse 25. And now watch what the Bible says. In Proverbs 16 and verse 25, what does it say? There is a way which seemeth right unto a man, but the end thereof are the ways of death. God had to repeat himself. And anytime God needs to repeat himself, he is trying to impress upon your heart and my heart, I mean what I'm telling you. Pay attention, my children. You understand that? It is because of this that we need to have a study to understand how can we know truly right from wrong. And so I now bring you to our next text, Ecclesiastes chapter 12. And I believe understanding right from wrong is even that much more imperative considering we're living in a time of judgment. We want God to judge us righteously. We want to pass the judgment. But it's going to mean that we're also going to have to make right decisions and not wrong decisions. And therefore, when you go to the book of Ecclesiastes, Psalms, Proverbs, Ecclesiastes, middle of the Bible, Psalms, then you have Proverbs, and then you have Ecclesiastes. I want you to go to Ecclesiastes, what chapter? You're going to Ecclesiastes chapter 12. And watch what the Bible says in verses 13 and 14. The Bible says in Ecclesiastes 12, 13 and 14, let us hear the conclusion of the whole matter. Fear God and do what else? Keep his commandments, for this is the whole duty of man. Verse 14, it says, for God shall bring every work into judgment, whether with every secret thing, whether it be good or whether it be evil. The tool that God has given to us to help us know right from wrong, good from evil, is none other than his commandments. It is the commandments of God that God has given to mankind that helps us understand right from wrong. And I am thankful for that. I am glad that I don't have to figure out and make up my own righteous standard. That you and I don't have to make up our own righteous standard. That's why we have people being killed by the thousands today. There are people today that are slaying the innocents and they actually believe it's righteous work. That's what's happening in the world of terrorism. They're saying, you know what? We're retaliating. If Americans can come over our countries and drop their bombs and kill our people, then we can go ahead and we can recruit others so we can go ahead, brainwash them so that they can kill your people. And this is how people are thinking. People actually believe that when an innocent person is taken and their heads get cut off, there are individuals that actually can praise their gods. And they will actually say, we have done a good work. And this is why, this is the world we're living in today. There are individuals that are violating the very core of what it means to be an American. America was known as the land of the free and the home of the brave. Now, my brothers and sisters, I am sorry if you are offended by this, but what I'm saying, I know to be biblical truth. When an individual becomes persecuted because somebody is a part of their religion and decides to go radical, and when a whole religion is now punished, and people now are going to have the nerve to say, this land of the free is free for us, but not for you. And the whole people are going to suffer because of the radical fanatics that are part of their religion. My brothers and sisters, that is not biblical thinking. That's not Bible thinking. But you know what they believe? We must oppress your religious rights because we're in a crisis. In other words, people are doing what they believe to be right. But when we test it with God's word and his commandments, we can discover they are wrong. And this is why we can't trust our own hearts. This is why we can't be looking to ourselves and our own common man-made logic to try to determine right from wrong. We have to go to God and God alone. And it's for this reason that now I draw you to the screen. You'll remember that we talked about the throne of God. And when we talked about the throne of God, you remember, what was God's throne established upon? Does anybody remember?
All right, I did hear the answer. Amen, sister. Righteousness. The Bible says righteousness and justice are the foundation of your throne. Mercy and truth go before your face. We are going to zoom in tonight on this question of righteousness. Because when you think of righteousness, you think of right doing. But right doing is not enough, because our understanding of doing right can be as different as night is from day. And therefore, we need God to help us understand what righteousness is. So when we look at God's word, the question is very simple. The question is, what is righteousness? If righteousness is literally foundational to the throne of God, then we need to understand exactly what the Bible calls righteousness. And so it is that when you study the Bible, you will notice the answer is very simple. The Bible says, my tongue shall speak of thy word for how many? All thy commandments are righteousness. You see, it is true. Righteousness is right doing. But you and I, we don't have the spiritual intelligence naturally to determine what is right doing. So God helped us by saying right doing is actually following my commandments. So this way we don't have to get confused. And if right doing says thou shalt not kill, then no matter how much I'm mad that somebody did wrong to me, I will not kill them in return, because that's not righteousness. And so what God was trying to show us, what God was trying to impart upon us, is a way that we can know right from wrong, but you got to go back to his law. We got to go back to understanding his commandments. Now watch this. I started thinking about it. Righteousness. Is this a theme even in the book of Revelation? Because we're talking about unlocking revelation. Is this a theme even in the book of Revelation? Is this something that God really wants? And so I started to look at the Bible. The Bible says in Proverbs 15 and verse 9, the way of the wicked is an abomination unto the Lord. But then it says, but he loveth him that followeth after righteousness. God loves it when his people follow after righteousness. But the question still remains, well, how am I going to do this? What is righteousness? And we learn righteousness is all God's what? Commandments. That's too few an answer. Remember, do we need to go back to the slide? I'll do it. It's all right. Do we need to go back? What are all God's commandments called? All God's commandments are righteousness. Don't lose that. Don't lose that. Now watch this. The Bible says God loves him that follows after righteousness. In other words, God loves him that follows after his commandments. Are you following? Continuing now, the Bible also says this. Open ye the gates that the what kind of nation? The righteous nation which keeps the truth may enter in. Are you following? Now, I thought this is deep. You know what this is called? We, in common vernacular, we call this a double whammy. You know why? I said common, right? Common vernacular. In common vernacular, we call this a double whammy, double hit. You know why? What kind of nation is it that goes through the gates? A righteous nation. What is righteousness? All God's commandments. Now watch this. Go to Psalms 119, verse 151. Notice what the Bible says. Psalms 119, 151. Watch what the text says. This is what we call the double whammy. Why? Because notice, it says, open ye the gates that the righteous nation which keeps the truth. Now notice what the Bible says. We're in Psalms, the 119th division, and now we're considering verse 151. And when you get there, please say amen. The Bible says in Psalm 119, 151, thou art near, O Lord. And then what does it say? And all thy commandments are truth. So notice that. Open ye the gates that the righteous nation which keeps the truth may enter in. My brothers and sisters, who's the only people that's going to get through those gates? Those who keep God's commandments. Are you following? You see that? See how it's just coming together, right? Now watch this. The Bible goes further, because now we're in Revelation. Here it is that it says, open ye the gates that the righteous nation which keeps the truth may enter in. Now, look here. In Revelation now, what does it say in verses 22 to 14? It says, blessed are they that do his commandments, that they may have right to the tree of life and may enter in through what? The gates into the city. So there's a direct connection between Isaiah 26 and verse 2 and Revelation 22 and verse 14. God says, this is what I want my people to understand.
is that this is what my throne is established upon, my holy law, my holy commandments. And then God says, and I love those who follow after my commandments. God says, those who keep my commandments, those are the ones that I will bring through the gates of the city. And I don't know about you, but I want to get to that city. How about you? Well, God makes it clear, you're not going to get into the city because you look good. And you're not going to get into the city because you look bad. You and I are not going to get into the city because we're male or female. We're not going to get into the city whether we're black or white or any other creed. My brothers and sisters, the only people that are going to get into the gates are those that God can see righteousness in their life. And when the question comes up, what is righteousness? God says, all my commandments are righteousness. Are you following? All right, well, let's continue. So then the next question, can I make myself righteous? He wants us to follow after righteousness. He wants us to keep righteousness. He's making it clear that righteousness is an absolute imperative in your experience and mine. And therefore, can I make myself righteous? You think that's a good question? It's kind of like parents. You know, parents, we're pretty interesting people, aren't we? You know, I've now had the experience of at least 18 years of parenthood. So I know a little bit. Now watch this. It's interesting how we can tell our children what to do. Don't we do that, parents? We tell our children what to do. Now, sometimes a parent can go to a child and say, listen, you need to behave yourself. And then the child goes around and messes around and does wrong things again. We say, what's wrong with you? Why didn't you listen? I told you, you need to behave yourself. And then the child goes ahead and starts messing around again and doing wrong again. And then one time we get real serious and solemn with that child, don't we? We say, come here. And we call that child over. Come here. Let me talk to you. What's wrong? Why aren't you listening? I keep telling you, you need to behave yourself and you keep misbehaving. Why are you doing that? And you know what a lot of times the child would say if they had the courage? They would say, if you show me what it means to behave, then I will begin to behave. Do you understand that? Sometimes we're quick to command while we're slow to demonstrate how to follow the command. Are you following? I learned that. I thank God that I learned that young enough in my parenthood, so that I can fix up some of the mistakes I was making with my children. I realized, oh, I got to be an example to them. And when I learned, oh, I need to exemplify everything that I want to see in my precious children, that's when I started seeing breakthroughs in the lives of my sons and my daughters. And so God says, yes, I want righteousness. But then the natural question is, can I make myself righteous? What does the Bible say? The Bible says all our righteousnesses are as filthy rags. All our. Then God goes deeper than that. He says, as it is written, there's none righteous. No, not even one. Then God goes even deeper than that. He says, can the Ethiopian change his skin? What do you think the answer is? No. Can the leper change his spots? What do you think the answer is? No. He says, then how can you do good when you're accustomed to doing evil? That's why, my brothers and sisters, we need to understand God expects righteousness, but Lord, I cannot produce it. And if I and if you and I cannot produce it, then the next question is, what can we do to obtain righteousness, considering there's none? And even when I try to do my best righteousness, I keep failing. How then can I demonstrate what you want, Lord? Do you think that's a fair question? That's an absolutely fair question. And so God answers it. He says, well, number one, you need to stop looking to yourself and you need to look to the one who was righteous. Who was he? His name was Jesus. You see, Jesus made some statements that are beautiful. The Bible tells us, my brothers and sisters, notice, Jesus says, I have kept my Father's commandments and abide in his love. Do you know that literally Jesus is the only human being that can make this definite statement applicable in his life from the cradle to the grave? Not once did Jesus ever demonstrate anything else but righteousness. And so when he says, I have kept my Father's commandments, what did we learn righteousness is? Righteousness is all of God's what? Commandments. So Jesus said, I have kept my Father's righteousness. I've done it. And because Jesus did it, if we put our trust in him and stop putting it in ourselves, then we can do it by his grace. And so it is that because Jesus kept
the Father's commandments. Jesus demonstrated righteousness. Therefore, the Bible says in 1 Corinthians 1, verses 30 and 31, but of him are ye in Christ Jesus, who of God is made unto us wisdom and righteousness and sanctification and redemption. Why? That according as it is written, he that glory, let him glory in the Lord. Any righteousness that I ever demonstrate is only because of the righteous one. It is not because of any natural ability, talent, skill, or anything within me. It is because there was a man who took my nature, walked on this earth, understood and went through temptations beyond what I ever will go through. And not once in all of his temptations did he yield to sin. And my brothers and sisters, that's the example that has been left for you and I to follow in his footsteps. Jesus says, I kept my Father's commandments. Jesus says, let me in your heart and I will empower you to keep my Father's commandments. This is why we need Jesus. And respectfully, I like to let my friends of various religions know, of your Savior, of your Messiah, can you honestly say he never sinned? Can you honestly say that? And they know the answer is no, we can't say that. There are great men and great people who have done great things in our world, but we all have sinned and come short of the glory of God, Romans 3:23. So a sinner cannot save a sinner. Matthew 15:14 says, if the blind lead the blind, then both fall into the ditch. If the sinner tries to save the sinner, then both of them will die. Because the wages of sin is death. And God so loved the world that he says, I'm not going to leave my people abandoned. God says, I'm not going to try to save them from a distance. God says, I'm going to save them and I'm going to come close to them. And Jesus says, I'm going to come so close that I am willing to put on something. I remember one time I was doing worship with my family and I asked my children, we went out to feed the homeless. And when we went out to feed the homeless, we went there and of course there was an offensive smell. People haven't bathed for weeks and months. And we went there and that smell and everything else, we washed their soiled clothing. When you shake their hands, there was a residue in their hands, which testifies a buildup of more than likely dirt and other things. And I remember we served those people and we loved them dearly. Amen. And I remember it was time to come home. We came home and we had worship. And when we came home and had worship, the Lord put a thought in my mind. Oh, it was a beautiful thought. I asked my children a question. I said, children, and they were very young at this time. I said, children, I said, let me ask you a question. I said, if the question was asked for you to take your clothes off and to put on one of our brothers and sisters who was homeless and put their clothes on, would you do it? My children said, oh, daddy, no, that would be nasty because they haven't bathed in a while. And da, da, da, da. And I said, yeah, I understand. But I said, listen, they only been wearing their same clothes maybe for a few months. It's not that bad. I said, just a few months they've been, you know, sitting in their own, you know, soil and waste matter and so on and so forth. It's all right. I said, would you mind putting their clothes on? They said, oh, no, daddy, I would never do that. I said, even if it worked out for their good? Oh, daddy, that's a hard question, daddy. And I said, well, then imagine this. One day God saw the problem that was going to come into our world called sin. And when God saw the problem called sin that was going to come into our world, God so loved the world that he was willing to give his son. And the son understood that he's going to have to take his clothes off and he's going to have to put on sinner's clothes. But he was not going to put sinner's clothes on that has only been soiled for a few months. This was after 4,000 years of sin, my brothers and sisters. And Jesus said, I will cover myself with their sinful flesh and I will walk on this earth, be tempted like they are in every point and not sin, not once. Because he said, my desire is I want them home with me. Amen. And so Jesus says, I'm willing to do what it takes, even if I have to put on some of those garments. My brothers and sisters, this is a love that I'm so thankful we're going to spend eternity seeking to understand. God makes it clear to yours and my heart. He says, I want righteousness. God says, I want it, but he knew we can't produce it. And therefore, Christ says, I'll come. Jesus says, I'll come and I'll be clothed with their sinful flesh and I'll be tempted, but I will not sin. And Jesus went through it, my brothers and sisters, and he succeeded. He kept his Father's commandments. Hence, he qualifies to be our righteousness. Christ, our righteousness. That's who's available to you. That's who's here right now.
When you go to that cigarette and you say, I can't, Jesus says, yes, you can with my strength. When you think about prostitution and giving up our bodies just to please some man who is not even worthy of your love, you and I may say, oh, I'm so weak. Jesus says, but with me, you'll be strong. Amen. When we realize my body is a temple, I need to take better care of it, and I'm learning some things about what I shouldn't put in my system, but I love this stuff. Jesus says, I can teach you how to hate what you once loved and show you how to love what you once hated. Come on now. We can do all things through Christ who strengthens us. Do you get that? So I am thankful that while God wants righteousness, I can't produce it and neither can you. But thank God, Jesus says, don't sweat it. I already did it. And now Jesus says, come to me. Come to me. And I'm willing that if you will give me your sinfulness, Jesus says, I'll give you my righteousness. And so it is. Righteousness comes to us, but it's by faith. It's trusting in God to do in us and through us and for us what we could never do in, through, and for ourselves. And that's why the Bible says in the book of Romans chapter 3, it says, even the what of God? Even the righteousness of God, which is by faith of Jesus Christ, unto all and upon all men. That's him taking that robe and he puts it upon us after we are willing to let him take away our sinfulness. It says, even the righteousness of God, which is by faith of Jesus Christ, unto all and upon all them that what? That believe. And then it says, being justified freely by his grace through the redemption that is in Christ Jesus. So the first phase in receiving God's righteousness to be empowered to truly keep his commandments is what we call justification by faith. And when an individual is justified, this is how it works. When the penitent or as the penitent sinner, contrite, broken before God, discerns Christ's atonement in his behalf and accepts this atonement as his only hope in this life and the future life, his sins are pardoned. This is justification by faith. And so God literally says, even though yours and my record is looks horrible, when we look at yours and my record, we see commandment breaking. That's what we see. But when we accept the righteousness of Christ by faith and we're willing to come to him and say, Lord, have mercy upon me, a sinner. I confess my sins and my unworthiness. I am asking you to please forgive me. I accept the atonement you made on my behalf, and I don't come with you with any merits of my own, but I come to you in the merits of your son. And when we claim the merits of Christ to be our righteousness, literally Jesus takes away our sinfulness. The record is clean. And now he covers us with his righteousness and our record is clean. Amen. Do you know every single one of you in this room, you might have come in here spiritually dirty and you can leave here spiritually clean. I think that's incredible to me. That we think about how much we have messed up, sometimes up until the driveway. Put on the nice church face and then came inside and said hello to everybody. And know we got drama in our hearts. And God says, listen, I know how to fix it. You don't have to leave here with that drama. God says, you come unto me. God says, I love righteousness and I love all those who follow after righteousness. And if you want righteousness, God says, I'm still in the trading business. I'll take your sinfulness and give you my righteousness. Now watch this. It does not stop here. Because it continues. You see, righteousness by faith is not just justification, but it's also something called sanctification. When you think of the justification, believing God in what he did for us and accepting that by his grace and his merits, and then he puts upon us, that's what we saw in the verse, upon all men, he puts his righteousness. Oh, but it's deeper than that. You see, watch this one. Romans 8, watch the text. The Bible says in Romans 8, starting at verse 1, there is therefore now no condemnation to them which are in Christ Jesus. What does it mean to be in Christ? Look at the verse. Who walk not after the what? Flesh, but after the what? So if Christ is in you, then we should not be walking after the flesh, but we should be walking after the
Spirit. Very good. Now it says, for the law of the Spirit of life in Christ Jesus have made me free from the law of sin and death. For what the law could not do, in that it was weak through the flesh, God sending his own son in the likeness of what kind of flesh? So there you go. That's what the Bible says. I didn't make it up. It says in the likeness of sinful flesh and for sin, what did he do? He condemns sin in the flesh. That, watch this, that the righteousness of the law will be fulfilled, how? In us who walk not after the flesh, but after the Spirit. So notice this. This is, man, this is sweet. The Bible is literally showing us that when we receive Christ, our righteousness, not only does he clean our past record, but he also imparts power to live a future life in harmony with his commandments. And that's why the Bible says that now the righteousness of God's law is fulfilled, but it's not upon us. It's now being fulfilled in us. And what

tired of that experience. Make excuses going around saying, you made me curse. You made me do that. Nobody makes you do anything. Amen. Nobody makes you do anything. Did you know even God doesn't make us do things? Did you know that? Did you know God's a gentleman? I've learned that God is a gentleman. You know why I know God's a gentleman? Because my brothers and sisters, when a man is a brute, if he wants to make his way into the presence of a woman, he would just go ahead and go to her door and just kick that door open and say, look, I'm here. Where you at? And he's just going to show up because he's a brute, disrespectful and uncouth. But do you know what a gentleman does when he wants to meet with a woman? A gentleman goes and he gets to the door and he knocks. One day I'm studying the book of Revelation 3. And when I'm studying Revelation 3, I'm looking at those words in the red letters. You know, that's Jesus talking. And Jesus, the Bible says, Jesus says, behold, I stand at the door and I knock. Jesus is a gentleman. He's not going to force his way in yours and my heart. He's going to knock and he's going to just simply say, if you let me in, I will come in and I will sup with you and you with me and you and I will sit together on my Father's throne. This is what Jesus promises us, that gentleman. And so it is when I realize I'm about to get married, I said, Lord, teach me to be a gentleman. And God gave me, he fixed my eyes on Jesus. And obviously I did well, because this May makes 19 years that I've been married to that precious bride from my side. My brothers and sisters, God wants you and I to understand. We can keep righteousness. We can keep his commandments. We can follow him and do his will, and we can do it right because we're not looking to ourselves and trusting ourselves. We're looking unto Jesus, not just the author, but the finisher of our faith. This is what's available to you. This is how you can not only know right from wrong, but you can live right from wrong. And so it is. Why is righteousness by faith? Why is righteousness? Why is keeping God's commandments so incredibly important with God? And you know why? Because the Bible makes it very clear that there is some ugly thing that broke up his relationship with humanity, and it was called sin. But a lot of times when we talk about sin, sometimes we don't even know how to explain what sin is. And so I want you to watch the very next few texts very, very prayerfully and carefully. You see, my brothers and sisters, we need to understand all unrighteousness is sin. Did you catch that? We've been talking about righteousness. What is righteousness? Keeping God's what? Commandments. And notice the Bible says all unrighteousness is sin. So when we break God's commandments, the Bible calls it. Do you see that? That's clear. That's clear. But guess what? It's going to get clearer. And so notice this. This is why all unrighteousness is sin. And that's why the Bible says, and she shall bring forth a son, and thou shalt call his name Jesus, for he shall save his people from their sin. He wants to save us from unrighteousness, which is commandment breaking. And that's why I marvel when a church says we don't need to keep God's commandments anymore. I wonder if that church and that message is on the side of the devil or Jesus. You tell me. You see, my brothers and sisters, we need to understand that this is a serious and solemn subject that we're covering. You see, when the people ask the question, what is God's definition of sin? You forget what man says, you know, because we are like night and day. We'll have one opinion tonight, and then we'll have another opinion tomorrow. So we need to understand what God says. If we ask the question, what is God's definition of sin? Notice what the Bible says. The Bible is very clear. Therefore, to him that knoweth to do good and doeth it not, to him it is what? It is sin. The problem is this. What is good? In other words, the Bible says to him that knows to do good and does not do it, to him it is sin. So the question is, how do we really know what's good? Let's go to Romans 7. Notice what the Bible says. Romans 7. If you go to Romans, the 7th chapter, notice what the Bible says. We just need to make sure we know what good is. So then that way we know that if we don't do it, then it's sin. So watch this. The Bible says in Romans, we're going to the 7th chapter. And when you get there, please say amen. All right. Well, the Bible says this in Romans 7. It says in Romans 7 and verse 12. Notice what the text says. It says in Romans 7 and verse 12. If you're there, say amen. The Bible says in Romans 7 and verse 12, wherefore the law is holy. What's holy? The law. It says, and the commandment holy. What else is holy? The commandment. But notice what it says. Not only holy, but it says, and just, and what's that last one? Good. So the good that we're supposed to know that if we don't do it, it

0: Sin is God's commandments. Do you see that? That's deep. That's beautiful. Not only that, but notice this one right here. The Bible also says, whatsoever is not of faith is sin. But how do you know true faith from false faith? How do you know true faith from false faith? Go to James chapter 2. Observe. In James, the second chapter. James chapter 2. Watch this now. In James, the second chapter, now notice what the Bible says. When we look at verse 18, how do we know true faith? Watch what the Bible says. There's a lot of people saying faith and they don't mean it. How do we know? James 2. And when you get there, please say amen. Bible says in James 2 verse 18, it says, yea, a man may say, thou hast faith and I have works. Show me thy faith without thy works, and I will show thee my faith by my works. Did you see that? How do you know when somebody has true faith? By their works. You see that? So when the Bible says whatsoever is not of faith is sin, the only way to demonstrate faith is by our works. You understand that? And now go back to the original text, Ecclesiastes 12. What kind of works? Observe the text, Ecclesiastes 12. It's amazing. I told you before, the Bible's like this incredibly big puzzle. And God wants us to understand it, and we can through the power of his Holy Spirit and through diligent study. And so notice what the Bible says now in Ecclesiastes chapter 12. Look at it again. In Ecclesiastes, the 12th chapter, look again at verses 13 and 14. The Bible says in Ecclesiastes 12, 13 and 14, let us hear the conclusion of the whole matter. Fear God and keep his commandments, for this is the whole duty of man. Now watch. For God shall bring every what? Work. Works connected to what? His commandments. His commandments. That was the works that should be done. That's why 13 and 14 go together. Fear God, keep his commandments. This is your whole duty. Why? Because God's going to bring every work into judgment, whether it be good or evil. So faith is always revealed by works. The works should be living a life in harmony with God's commandments, because that's the standard in the judgment. Make sense? And so the Bible is constantly bringing us back to his commandments. And that's why the most crowning definition in the Bible of what is sin is found right there in 1 John 3 and verse 4. Sin is the transgression or breaking of the law. That's what sin is. Sin is breaking God's 10 commandments. That's what sin is, and that's scripture. Imagine going to people, you see, and we're living in a time, my brothers and sisters, where we need ministries that are specific. It is too broad to just tell people, folks, sin is what broke God's heart. We need to turn away from sin because sin is a bad thing, and we should not sin against God. Jesus came to save us from sin, but then somebody says, what is sin? And we come up with man-made stories. That's not sensible. People have a right to understand specifically what sin is. And the Bible says sin is the breaking of God's law. Sin is the breaking of God's commandments. This is, God is trying to help make it as super simple for us as possible. He's saying, you want to know right from wrong? He says, you look at my commandments. If yours and my life could be in harmony with his holy commandments, my brothers and sisters, you and I will understand through the merits and power of Jesus within us that we can keep all of God's commandments. All of them. And that is a true demonstration of righteousness. Now watch this. Again, the Bible makes it clear. All unrighteousness is sin, and that which is not in accordance with righteousness. That's literally what unrighteousness is. Something that is not in accordance with righteousness. What did we learn righteousness is? All God's commandments are righteousness. So this is clear. This is like super clear. Jesus came to save man from sin. He came to save us from breaking God's commandments. That's what Jesus came to do. Now watch this. Considering this, which law? You think that's a fair question? If sin is the breaking of God's law, do you think it's a fair question to say which law? Did you know there's over 613 laws in the Bible? You got health laws, you have moral law, you have civil law. You got lots of different laws. You have ceremonial law, sacrificial law. What law is it that if we break it, the Bible calls sin? Well, let's watch what the Bible says. The Bible says in Romans 3 and verse 20, by the law is the knowledge of sin. So the law helps us understand what sin is. Can you say amen to that?
1: Amen.
0: Amen. All right. By the law is the knowledge of sin. Now watch this next one. I had not known sin, but by the law. I had not known lust except the what? Law said what? Thou shalt not covet. So the law that says thou shalt not covet is the law that if we break it, it is sin. Do you get that? So we scan all 613 laws in all of the Bible from Genesis through Revelation, and we land in one place and one place only. Exodus 20 and verse 17. Thou shalt not covet. The 10th commandment. So the law that if we break it, the Bible calls sin is none other than God's 10 commandments. Are you following, my brothers and sisters? Is it still simple? Is it still simple? You sound like, mm-hmm. Is it still simple? Are you understanding? God is trying to make his words plain to us. Now, somebody says, well, I do pretty good because, you know, in our world today, we make unjust judgments. We will kind of say, well, I do most of what God says, even though I don't do all. Surely that gives me some brownie points. That's how a lot of us think as human beings. But let's notice what the Bible says. Let's go to James 2. In James, the second chapter now, let's notice what the text says. James, we're going to chapter 2. And I want you to see what the Bible says in James chapter 2. I want you to watch the text very, very carefully. James, the second chapter. And now we're going to look at verses 10 to 12 again. The Bible says in James chapter 2, we're considering verses 10 to 12. And when you get there, just let me know by saying amen. All right. James 2, 10 through 12. The Bible says, for whosoever shall keep how much of the law? The whole law, and yet offend in how many points? One point. He's guilty of how much? All. Notice that. If we say we're going to keep the whole law, and we know that this law is the Ten Commandments, because watch what it says next. It says in verse 11, for he that said, do not commit adultery. That's the seventh commandment. It says, for he who said, do not commit adultery, said also, do not kill. Now, if thou commit no adultery, yet if thou kill, it says, thou art become a transgressor of the law. Do you see that? So we cannot major in minors or minor in majors. We cannot say, well, I keep most of the law. Surely that will get me brownie points in heaven. We can't have that kind of attitude with God. That's like a husband saying, I didn't cheat on you with five women. I just cheated on you with one. So come on, let's just keep the marriage going. Don't complain. How many ladies would go for that type of relationship? You wouldn't go for that. You understand that? Why is it we can understand this on an earthly level, but we seem to have problems understanding it on a heavenly? If we say in a earthly marriage, my man and my woman needs to be faithful to me 100%, and I will accept all or nothing from my spouse if we're going to have a successful marriage. If we have that attitude on an earthly marriage, why should we think that God would somehow make an excuse on a heavenly marriage and say, it's all right. You can break one of my commandments, two of them, but at least you kept eight. That's like saying you can go ahead and get rid of the five women, but at least you got just one so we can make the marriage work. And we know that that type of thinking doesn't work. We must understand it does not work like that with God either. It's an offense to God even when we break even one of his commandments, let alone all 10. Because the truth is, when we break one, we just broke all 10. It's kind of like if I said, how many of us are murderers in this room? And then, of course, nobody's going to raise their hand. But then if I said, how many of us have lied in this room? Well, then several of us raise our hands. But the Bible just said, if we break one, we're guilty of all. So when we lie in the eyes of God, it's as if we murdered. You understand that? God's judgment is very different from man's. Very different. So God is trying to make it clear. That's why he's saying, I expect righteousness and I expect it 100%. And then God says, and I'm going to give you my power to get it done. That's why there's no reason to fail. There's no reason to commit even one. Because we're not looking to self, we're looking unto Jesus. Amen? All right, well, let's continue. How deep are God's commandments? Because sometimes we look at it on the surface. You know what I'm saying? Sometimes we look at it on the surface. Now watch this. The Bible says in Psalms 119:96, it says, I have seen an end of all perfection, but thy commandments are exceeding broad. God's commandments are deep. God's commandments are a lot deeper than when we think. Let me give you a practical example. When you look at the screen, you see this image here, which is basically a picture of idols, images that people typically worship, bow down to, and etc. Now, we know that the Bible says this. The Bible makes it very clear, thou shalt not make unto thee any graven image. And then it says, thou shalt not bow down thyself to them, nor serve them, for I, the Lord thy God, am a jealous God. That's the second commandment, right? Now watch this. If I were to ask you how many of us in this room are idolaters, how many of you would raise your hand? All right, and I like the cameras here too, so they're recording that. Okay, now watch that. Okay, now watch this. 99% of us kept our hands down. We are not idolaters. But then here's what God does. Remember, all God's commandments are broad. They're deep, right? So now watch how God puts the magnifying glass on that same commandment. Look at what he says next. For rebellion is as the sin of witchcraft, and stubbornness is as iniquity and idolatry. Question, how many of us are still struggling with stubbornness? Do you see it? So God then looks at us and says, idolatry. Do you see it? This is what the Bible means when it says God's commandments are broad. God's commandments are a lot deeper. So we don't want to look at the Ten Commandments on the surface. You got to look at the Ten Commandments deep. You got to look at it the way God wants to magnify it. Watch this one. Thou shalt not commit adultery. Very clear commandment. God makes it clear. I do not want people having sexual relations with anybody else but their husband or their wife. That's it. Now watch this. That's the commandment in its plain view. But then Jesus magnifies it by saying, but I say unto you that whosoever looketh on a woman to lust after her hath already committed adultery with her in his heart. Do you see how God, again, magnified the law? So it is possible to be an adulterer even though we never touched another person. When we fix in our minds, if I could, I would. In the eyes of God, you just did it. I want you to think about what I just said. When we say in our minds, if there was a way that I could be with her or be with him, and even her spouse would not know or her husband would not know, if there was a way I could, I would. Heaven says, you just sinned. You just committed adultery, because the only thing stopping us was the opportunity. Sometimes, gentlemen, we have what's called the neck problem. You may not know what I mean. Sometimes men are walking this way and a woman's walking this way. And when the man is walking and then the woman walks past her, the neck problem happens. You understand what I'm talking about? That's called the neck problem. Now, when men are looking at that woman's physiology, when the man is looking, he's not trying to find out, is that my old schoolmate? Is that my cousin? They're not trying to find any of that out. When they're looking at that sister, they have one thing only on their mind, lust. Lust. And when that man is looking at that woman, he begins to lust in his heart. And when he begins to do that, or when he goes to the www dot, God says, that's adultery. Are you following, saints? And if God will condemn a man for looking at a woman lustfully, you better believe that God will condemn a woman for dressing in a way that causes men to look at her lustfully. Amen. So women can be instruments of adultery too. And so God says, I am trying to magnify my law. I want the people to see what they should not do. But did you know that God's Ten Commandments is not simply about what we should not do? God's commandments are a lot deeper than even that. Because there's another perspective that I want you to get about God's commandments. You see, when I look at God's commandments, I have learned that it's not just helping me understand what sin is, but did you know God's commandments help us understand who he is? Notice, the Bible actually shows us, watch this. Did you know the Ten Commandment law is God's character in written form? Did you know that? Notice this. It says, so we can comprehend it. Now watch. It is no more possible to change God's law than to pull God out of heaven and change him. Jesus came to show us what the law, which is the pattern for holy living, looked like when made up in human form. God's character can never change, neither can his law, for it is his character in human language. Notice, God is good, God's law is good. God is holy, God's law is holy. God is perfect, his law is perfect. God is pure, his law is pure. God is just, his law is just. God is true, his law is true. God is spiritual, his law is spiritual. God is righteousness, his law is righteousness. God is faithful, his law demonstrates faithfulness. God is love, God's law is a pictorial of love. God is unchangeable, his law cannot change. God is eternal, and his law is eternal. So when somebody tries to tell you and tell me that God changed his law, they might as well say God changed his character. And Malachi 3 and verse 6, the Bible says ever so clearly, I am the Lord and I change not. Amen. Write the text, Malachi 3 and verse 6. And so when we look at the law of God, we're not just understanding what sin is, but we're understanding God's character of righteousness. But guess what? I think that means then that if there's one thing that would bring great joy to Satan's heart, is if he could try to convince people that God has changed or absolutely nullified his law. Would you agree? Satan would find that to be a great accomplishment, considering all of what we're studying about the law of God. You see, my friends, what I'm trying to show you is that when you look at God's character, God says that's what my law was trying to bring across to yours and my mind. So watch this as an example. Did you know that God consistently calls himself mercy? Mercy, right? 2 Samuel 24:14, for his mercies are great. Psalms 86:5, he's plenteous in mercy. Psalms 145:9, his tender mercies are over all his works. Luke 6:36, be ye therefore merciful as your Father is merciful. Ephesians 2 and verse 4, but God, who is rich in mercy, for his great love with which he loved us, not by works of righteousness which we have done, but according to his mercy, he saved us. So notice over and over again, the last text says God is even abundant in mercy. And so when you think of God, you think of being merciful. Would you agree? Now watch this. Did you know that God's Ten Commandments is a demonstration of God's mercy? A lot of times we don't look at it like that. That's why I said it's another perspective. A lot of times we look at God's commandments as something that he's trying to prohibit us from doing what we want. But we don't understand what God is trying to say. When I gave you my Ten Commandments, it was a demonstration of my mercy to humanity. Let me prove it. Problems in our world today. You tell me if these are real problems. Adultery. Is that a real problem?
1: Yes.
0: How about sexually transmitted diseases? Is that a real problem? How about homicides over dating issues? That's a real problem. How about rape? How about child molestation? How about child prostitution? How about homosexuality? Yeah, it got a little quiet, didn't it? We're in a politically correct world. My brothers and sisters, when we study the Bible, God does not endorse nor does he create homosexuals. That's not what the Bible teaches. I pray that one day we'll get that. And that's why all the churches that are in agreement with this are the churches that are keeping their mouths open and their Bibles closed. Anybody, you cannot open the Bible and endorse living a homosexual lifestyle. Can't do it. You can't open the Bible. You got to close it. And that's why we're hearing more ministers give philosophies and ideologies and not saying, thus saith the Lord. I'm so thankful that God says, I'm gonna raise up some ministers in these last days and they will be ministers after my heart. That's what Jeremiah the prophet said. And I'm thankful to God that I love his heart and I want to follow his heart. Amen. And so this is an issue in our world today like never before.
1: Amen.
0: Now watch this. Not just that, but pornography. Is that an issue today?
1: Amen.
0: Now watch this. Did you know that God gave something to humanity that would crush out basically all of these right here? You know what God gave to humanity? It was called, notice, thou shalt not commit adultery. If this commandment was faithfully kept, there'd be no such thing as rape. There'd be no such thing as child prostitution. There'd be no such thing as pornography. There'd be no such thing as homosexuality because marriage is only between men and women, according to scripture. There'd be no gay marriage, rather. There's none of these things would literally be in existence if we simply understood this powerful commandment. Amen. Thou shalt not commit adultery. You see, when God gave this, he gave it as a demonstration of his mercy to preserve humanity. Now humanity wants to get rid of God's commandments. Another one. Problems in our world today. False worship. Real problem. How about materialism? Is that a problem? How about religious wars? Yep. How about religious killings? How about gluttony? How about slavery to fashion? Are these real issues today? Did you know what God gave us that could have protected us from all of this? God gave us this one right here. Thou shalt have no other gods before me. You can literally take each of the Ten Commandments, and you can watch how, if they're carefully studied, we can actually see God's preservation plan to humanity. So when God gave the commandments, God gave it not just because he's trying to be some arbitrary ruler to say, do what I do, like it or love it. God was actually saying, I'm trying to keep your lives happy. God says, I'm trying to preserve your happiness. But happiness does not come independent from God. Happiness comes from union with God. And so it is, my brothers and sisters. God's great desire, when he gives his law, his great desire is he says, be ye holy, for I am holy. That's his great desire. But my brothers and sisters, the Bible says, wherefore the law is holy and the commandment is holy. So God not only says, I'm calling you to holiness. God says, I gave you a transcript how to walk in it. Amen. Keep my commandments. This is this wonderful blessing that God has given to us. Amen. And so it is. Why did God give us the Ten Commandments? Notice what the Bible says. The Bible says ever so clearly, he that keepeth the law, miserable is he. Is that what the text says? The Bible says he who keeps the law, happy is he. My brothers and sisters, 24 years ago, I made a decision that by the grace of God, my life would be in harmony with his law. Just be honest with me. Do I appear like an unhappy man? Do you think I hate doing this? I told the pastor the other day, I said, it's amazing how ministers can actually sometimes be compensated for doing work like this. I said, it's amazing to me because for the minister whose heart is in the gospel work, sometimes it's almost an insult to call it work. Amen. It's a joy, my brother. You have no idea. I know what it's like to be in darkness. And I remember when somebody imparted this light to me. Do you understand how much of a joy it is to tell you this? Because my hope and my prayer is not one soul will leave this room the same as you came in. My hope is that everybody is going to leave this room saying, by the grace of God, I'm going to show my love to my God and I'm going to keep his law. I'm going to keep his commandments, not by my power, but by his grace. And that's my hope and my prayer for each and every one of you. Why did God give his Ten Commandments? The Bible says, keep my commandments for length of days, long life, and peace shall they add to thee. Who could use a little extra peace? Huh? God is trying to say the formula's right here. Literally, God is like the formula's right here, my friends. When we do it right, you try to keep God's law without God. Ooh, dry formality and heavy drudgery. But when you wake up every morning and commit your trust into the hands of God, yes. Lord, today I'm asking for you to give me just enough power that I may live a life in harmony with your law today. Forget New Year's resolutions, throw it in the garbage. No such thing. Just make daily resolutions. Today, Lord, today give me enough grace that I can live my life in harmony with your law. And you will find that God will do it. Well, let's go ahead and bring out some last points here. Can God's law, the Ten Commandments, ever be changed or abolished? What do you think? Absolutely not. The Bible makes it very clear. It is easier for heaven and earth to pass than one tittle of the law to fail. The Bible also says, going on, watch this, my covenant will I not break nor alter the thing that has gone out of my lips. God said, I'm not going to alter what has gone out of my lips. I wonder what was going out of God's lips. And God spake all these words. And then came the Ten Commandments. Powerful, my brother. You see that? God says, I'm not going to alter what goes out of my lips. And God spoke those 10 commandments, and God's not going to alter it. And so man can say, oh, it's been changed and all these other things. The Bible tells us that there's going to be a power that's going to think to change times and laws. Can't wait to talk about it. It's not far now. I've been building you up strong. So we ready to eat some meat. We're getting off this milk in a second. Now, my brothers and sisters, what God is showing us, my law cannot change. And so God makes it clear. And that's why the Bible says all his commandments are sure. They stand fast forever and ever. Praise God. Didn't Jesus abolish God's law while he was here on the earth? Jesus made it very clear. Think not that I've come to destroy the law. I am not come to destroy, but to fulfill. You know, people actually believe the word fulfill means destroy. Don't just look at the sentence. Think not I come to destroy the law, but I came to destroy it. That just doesn't even make good sense. You understand that? And so the Bible says, think not that I've come to destroy the law. I'm not come to destroy, but to fulfill. And then he says, till heaven and earth pass, one jot or one tittle shall in no wise pass from the law till all be fulfilled. The word fulfill is to act in accordance with. We learned that from Paul. Paul says, fulfill ye my joy. Do you think he says, destroy my joy? No, he's saying act in accordance with my joy. Fulfill ye my joy, that you be like-minded, having the same love, and being of one accord and of one mind. Well, people who knowingly, now here's where we get down to it. I'm almost done, but God has to give you just a bit more. Will people who knowingly continue to break even one of God's commandments be saved? Let's get down to it. What does the Bible say about this? If somebody knows they should keep God's commandments, but they say, well, I'm not going to do it because of tradition, because I'm going to follow my bishop, pastor, priest, elder, or whomever. What does God say about that? The Bible says the wages of sin is death. The Bible also says he shall destroy the sinners. The Bible also says, whosoever shall keep the whole law and yet offend in one point, he's guilty of all. God makes it clear. But it goes even deeper than that. Therefore, to him that knows to do good and doeth it not, to him it is sin. And the payment for sin is death. Now watch this. Getting even closer. He that saith, I know him, and keepeth not his commandments, is a liar. And the truth is not in him. When we say, I know what God requires, but I'm not going to keep his commandments because I've been part of this church, that church, or followed this tradition or that tradition for all these years. And therefore, there's no way I can keep God's commandments. My brothers and sisters, the Bible makes it clear. When we know to do good and we choose because of tradition, praise of men, or any other motive, and we say we're not going to keep God's commandments, the Bible says we will be declared before heaven as a liar. Man may praise us, but heaven will declare us to be liars if we say, I don't care. I know God, even though I'm not keeping his commandments. So God is very serious about this, my brothers and sisters. It's solemn. Can anyone be saved by keeping the law then? Is that what we're saying? Can you be saved by keeping the law? No. By the deeds of the law, there shall no flesh be justified in his sight. The Bible also says, for by grace are ye saved through faith, and that not of yourselves. It is the gift of God, not of works, lest any man should boast. And somebody says, so then why then do we keep the law of God? It's very simple, my brothers and sisters. If you love me, keep my commandments. That's the reality. Keeping the commandments doesn't save a man. But keeping the commandments testifies a man's been saved. Let me repeat that. Keeping the commandments doesn't save a man. But keeping the commandments testifies a man has been saved. You understand that? I can't. How many of y'all heard me talk to you about my wife and how much I love my bride from my side? Now, if you see me outside and I'm like, woman, what's wrong with you? Pop, pop. And I'm beating her up and doing everything else. And then the saints come outside and your mouth drop to the floor. Oh, Brother Lemon's beating his wife. And the next thing you know, I grab my bride and I say, oh, the saints. And I just start smiling. There is something that's going to go in your head that's going to say, that brother's a liar. You're going to say, that man is a deceiver. He told us he loves his wife. Watch this. He told us he loves his wife, but his works testified that he does not love his wife. My brothers and sisters, we're living in a judgment. And God says, I will bring every work into judgment, whether it be good or whether it be evil. You see, my brothers and sisters, I have learned that I don't want to talk about how much I love Jesus. I want to demonstrate how much I love him. I've learned something in marriage. My wife wants to see a demonstration of my love. She doesn't want me to just keep saying, you know, I love you, girl. Girl, you know, I love you. Yes, I love you. But here it is. She never sees the actions of love. My wife says, I need to see your love. I say to my wife, honey, I need to see your love. Love always produces actions, my brothers and sisters. And so the keeping of the commandments is not that it saves us, but it testifies that we have been saved. It testifies we have received the righteousness of Christ. It testifies that I'm looking forward to going home with the one whom I have pledged my life to. Amen. That's what keeping God's commandments does. Do you follow? All right. And so it is. What enables a truly converted Christian to follow the pattern of God's law? God says, I will put my laws into your mind and I will write them in your heart. God says, I can do all things through Christ who strengthens me. He will give you strength to keep his commandments. Don't look to yourself for strength. Don't look to yourself. Look unto Jesus, the author and the finisher of your faith. But isn't a Christian who has faith and is living under grace freed from keeping the law? No, my brothers and sisters. Notice what the Bible says. For sin, breaking God's law, shall not have dominion over you, for you are not under the law, but under grace. That's what the Bible says. So sin, lawlessness, will no longer have dominion over you because you're not under the law, but under grace. True story. I hope you don't mind. Listen, I'm going to let you go, but I hope you don't mind. Listen to this. I was studying with a gentleman, and he was telling me, he's a pastor, and he said, Dwayne, we are under grace, we are not under the law. I said, okay, are you quoting Romans 6:14? He said, yes, I am. And the Bible says we are not under the law, but under grace. I said, oh, so the way you understand the term not under the law, you understand that term to mean we don't have to keep the Ten Commandments. He said, that's right. I said, pastor, if I could show you from the Bible that not under the law means something else, would you want to know? That was a trap question. He said, well, of course I want to know. I'm a pastor. I said, go to Romans 3:19. Now watch what the Bible says. What does it mean not under the law? What does that mean? Romans 3:19. I got to give you this one because this is probably one of the most popular texts that people use to try to say we don't need to keep the commandments. Now watch what the Bible says. Romans 3:19. What does it mean to be not under the law? What does that mean? Romans 3:19. Notice what the Bible says. When you get there, say amen. Amen. All right. Watch this. Romans 3:19. Now we know that what things soever the law saith, it saith to them who are under the law. Do we see the term under the law there? Okay, now watch this. This is what the term under the law means. That every mouth may be stopped and all the world may become what? Guilty before God. So to be under the law means to be guilty before God. Are you following? That's what it means. So what Paul was saying is lawlessness shall no longer have rulership or dominion over you because you are no longer guilty before God. Because now you're under grace. Now, here's the next question. I said, pastor, do you understand now what it means to be under the law? He says, okay, I got it. I said, now here's my next question, pastor. I said, when it says under grace, I said, do you know what grace is? Oh, God's unmerited favor. I said, I agree. Genesis 19:19 says that. I said, but did you also know that grace is a teacher? And he said, really? I said, yes, go to Titus 2. Now here's the next one, Titus 2. Watch this. I said, I got to give him one gem. This is the one gem I'll give you. Titus 2. Now watch this. In Titus, the second chapter, watch what the Bible says here. This is sweet. Titus, we're looking at chapter 2 now. And now watch what the Bible says as we look at verse 11 and 12. In Titus 2, 11 and 12, watch what the Bible says. If you're there, say amen. Amen. All right. It says in Titus 2, 11 and 12, it says, for the what of God? All right. For the grace of God that bringeth salvation hath appeared to all men. First word in verse 12. Teaching. So is grace a teacher? Yes. So I said, Pastor, do you agree that grace is a teacher? He said, yes, sir. I said, all right, let's find out what grace teaches us. Then he says, teaching us that denying ungodliness and worldly lusts, that we should live soberly and what else? Righteously. Question. I said, Pastor, do you believe that grace teaches us to live a righteous life? He said, of course. I said, Pastor, I have one question for you. What is righteousness? Do you get it? He said, well, right doing. I said, if the Bible had an answer, would you want the Bible answer? He said, yes. And I took him to our text. I took him to Psalm 119, 172. What did we learn righteousness is? All thy commandments. I said, Pastor, lawlessness will no longer have rulership over us because we're no longer guilty before God, because now we're under his mercy and empowered to keep his commandments by his grace. I said, that's what Paul was saying in Romans chapter 6. And may you never forget that. And so it is. That's why the Bible said next, what then? Shall we sin or break the law because we're not under the law, but under grace? God forbid. Do you see it? Being under grace is not an excuse to break God's commandments. Being under grace is the greatest reason to keep God's commandments. Don't ever forget that, saints. Don't ever forget that. All right. I got to let y'all go. I'm going to go past that. I'll tell you what. What I want to do is I'm going to see if we can put on the website, if we can get these slides up and make it downloadable. Would that be good? Because I notice I'm putting all these charts up and everything. And these are some sweet charts. Look, it took me a lot of work to do this. I mean, it took me a lot of work to put this together, because it's one thing to gather the data. It's another thing to craft it. You got to put everything in its right place so it's always easy to follow. You get what I'm saying? Man, that takes a lot of work. Just strains your brain out. So when I put this up on that slide, you know, y'all say, thank the Lord. Huh? Because this is powerful. My brothers and sisters, here's my closing point. How does the devil feel about the people who pattern their lives after God's Ten Commandments? You know how he feels? The Bible says, and the dragon was wroth with the woman, and he went to make war with the remnant of her seed, which keep the commandments of God. The Bible says, here is the patience of the saints. Here are they that keep God's commandments. Revelation's picture is a picture of people who keep God's commandments. But we learned something. What's the motive for keeping God's commandments? We love him. Revelation gives a picture that in the last days, they're going to be people that love God more than life. They love him. And because they love him, they want to do everything possible to please him. The same way as a husband loves his wife, he wants to do everything possible to please my wife. My wife made decisions, brothers and sisters. When we got married, I said, 2 years, and then we'll have children. She did not listen. And 2 months, she was pregnant. She came to me and she said, I'm pregnant. I said, no, you're not. She said, yes, I am. Here's the proof. And I said, all right, well, I'm going to be a dad. And then our pianist, Jared, was born. 6 months later, she came back and she said, honey, I'm pregnant. I said, no, you're not. She said, yes, I am. I said, mercy. All right. Well, round two. And then our singer, Kayla, was born. 6 months later. My wife came with the news again, Brother Jackson. She said, honey, I'm pregnant. And then our other singer, guitarist, Caleb, was born. 5 months later, our other singer, Jada, was born. My wife said, I've been pregnant for 4 years. When we had our children, we had to make a very serious decision. The decision was, when they get older, what kind of education are we going to impart to them? We started reading books and praying, and ultimately, my wife decided to give up her career. She was studying to be a nurse, and she gave up her career. And she says, by the grace of God, I'm going to homeschool our children. And she decided to do that. This month and another week, our pianist, my son Jared, on April 21st, he will be 18 years old. And when I look back at when my wife made the decision to give up something so big as a career, that she can do what she was convicted God wanted the mothers to do, which was to be the child's first teacher and to homeschool. I remember I pledged to my wife, I said, because of the sacrifice that you have made, I pledge before men and angels that I will take care of you and you will never lack for anything. I made that decision. I became a very successful businessman, had a great six-figure income, and we were able to take care of my family. Eventually, the Lord called me out of the corporate world and I ended up in full-time ministry. And God has been so good that all these years we've been doing full-time ministry, not having a predictable bi-weekly income or any of that, God has still been faithful and has kept us. And I still have the privilege of honoring the covenant that I made to my wife to take care of her and to my children. My brothers and sisters, that's what my wife did that I want to honor and demonstrate my love to her. What about Jesus? Our heavenly husband, we the bride, he the husband, he has given up more than a job. He has given up more than a career path. He was willing to lose out potentially on eternal life so you and I could be saved. He couldn't see beyond the tomb. He said, my Father, why have you forsaken me? Jesus laid it all on the table and he gave his best so you and I could be saved. And I think to myself, how can I demonstrate my love to you, considering how much love you have demonstrated for me? And Jesus says, Dwayne, listen, it's not that hard. Jesus says, if you love me, keep my commandments. He says, don't do what the rest of the world of religion is doing, talking. Jesus said, if you really love me, son, if you really want to demonstrate your love to me, keep my commandments. And I made a decision to do that 24 years ago. And I don't miss the old world. And I'm very thankful that God called me when he did. It's decision time. I want you to grab your cards. What I'm going to ask you is very serious. It might mean spiritual life or spiritual death. It's a very serious question. Have you decided, not by my power, and certainly not by my grace, but by God's power and by his grace, I will keep his commandments. If you are making that decision, you can slip your hand in the air if you need a card or if you need a pencil, and they will give it to you. If you're making the decision tonight to say, Lord, you have demonstrated your love to me. It is time for me to demonstrate my love to you. Then I'm asking you that if you are deciding tonight by the grace of God, I will keep his commandments. I want you to take your pencil and I want you to take your card, and on the right hand side, you put a good bold check there. Make sure it's not faded. Make it bold, because Jesus was bold in taking his stand for you. You make a bold stand for him. God is making some final calls, and it's serious. It's time to demonstrate our love and not talk about it anymore. And so if you decided to keep God's commandments, put a check on that right hand side. If you, for some reason, feel that even with all this explaining, maybe the study is still not clear, that's okay. Everybody learns at different paces. If you feel like it's not clear, I need to understand more, then you put a check on the left-hand side. You haven't made a decision to keep his commandments, but you're saying it's not clear, I just need some questions answered. Then put a check on the left-hand side. And then it'll be our pleasure to do whatever it takes to help you be resolved in following God and his truth. If you see any of those boxes to be relevant to you, rededicating your life, accepting Jesus, maybe even being baptized, go ahead and put that check there. And we'll do everything we can to serve you as Christ served us. I have a question. How many of us understood the study tonight? Amen. Why don't we all stand together and have a closing prayer? And when we are done with our prayer, please remember to take your card and put it in the plate that's going to be right by the door. They'll be waiting there, and you put that there. I trust that we have all chosen to keep God's commandments. Let us pray. Our loving Father, we are so grateful. We thank you so much that you give us the privilege to demonstrate our love to you. And Lord, you have shown us wondrous things out of your law. Now we're asking you, please give us power to keep it. We can't keep it ourselves. We've tried and we have failed, but we can do all things through Christ who strengthens us. Help us, Lord, to look unto Jesus, the author and finisher of our faith. Help us to watch how he kept your commandments and follow in his footsteps. And may we experience the success that Jesus experienced. And may we please you as our heavenly spouse. We thank you, O God, for this privilege to demonstrate our love. Help us to be faithful. Is our prayer we ask in Jesus' name. Amen. Amen. Amen.

Good afternoon to you, listeners, and welcome to the Afternoon Blessings for today. I am Shireen Afevrier, and I will be with you until 5 p.m. on this segment today. We will skip the greetings, and that is because of the time that we are starting off, which is rather late. And we will go straight into our verse and quote for today. Today's verse is taken from the book John 17, 17, which says, "Sanctify them through thy truth, thy word is truth." The thought for today, taken from the book Desire of Ages, page 661, "He who beholds the Savior's matchless love will be elevated in thought, purified in heart, transformed in character. He will go forth to be a light to the world to reflect in some degree this mysterious love." And this has been it for the verse and quote for today, reminding us that it is truth that will sanctify us as we continue to live this life until Jesus comes. Those who love Jesus very much will be pure in heart, their characters will be transformed, and they will be better individuals. This has been it for today's verse and quote. Join me on Monday, God's willing, because I will not be with you tomorrow. That is from 2:15 for the verse and quote for today. The time now is 2:19 p.m. Coming up at 2:30 is the Joe Cruz Classics presentation with the subject, "I Have a Question, Part 3. We heard Part 1 on Monday, Part 2 on a Tuesday, and this afternoon we will hear Part 3. After that, the Lifeline Productions with Rewind Those Words. But before that, we have some music with EPK doing for us. But until then, very beautiful, beautiful, beautiful music. And right after that, you'll hear from Take 6 with "Over the Hill Is Home."

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Over 100,000 Americans die every year from lung cancer, and emphysema has increased 900% in the past 20 years. I'll return in a moment with the amazing facts about cancer by the carton. Hello, this is Joe Cruz on the Amazing Facts broadcast, facts which affect you. Well, here's another question that's very interesting that has come to us from our listeners. We've received a number of other inquiries very similar to this one. Can you tell me how to overcome the debacle?

tobacco habit. The doctor says that I'll die soon if I don't quit smoking. All right, friends, let's try to answer this question, because right now we're in a special series here on our daily broadcast, trying to answer the questions, sincere questions of our radio listeners. And so this one is asking about overcoming the tobacco habit. Certainly that's a very appropriate one to be asking at this time. It ought to be noted that avoiding chronic irritation and abuse of organs forms the keystone of cancer prevention today. And if anybody is irritating and abusing those lungs, which is the most frequent site of cancer in those that smoke, they'll be well on the way to getting the victory. The 500 billion cigarettes smoked in the United States last year would, if placed end-to-end, make 11 round trips to the moon, believe it or not. Is it strange, even though tragic, that well over 100,000 of our citizens die every year from cancer of the lungs? And many more thousands die from the distressing, crippling disease emphysema, also cigarette-induced. In less than 20 years, deaths from emphysema increased by 900%. A cancer survey among people who don't use tobacco, made by the Kettering Cancer Institute of New York, revealed that primary cancer of the lungs is so rare that such a case would make a museum specimen. But such reliable, incontrovertible statistics make little impression on the average smoker until his own personal number is called. Now, friends, this is a physical problem, no doubt about it, but it's also a moral problem. Now, we've mentioned before on this broadcast that our bodies are the sacred temples of God for the indwelling of the Holy Spirit. 1 Corinthians 3:16 and 17 tells us that those who destroy or defile their bodies will also be destroyed by God in turn. Therefore, we must preserve, as far as possible, the best of health and strength as we take care of these marvelous body machines. There are a number of things, of course, that will help one in casting off the physical addiction of the terrible nicotine habit. One must recognize that it's actually a form of drug addiction. There are actual withdrawal symptoms when one finally makes that break with nicotine. One of the first things is to try to get the poison out of the system completely. And this is made possible by following some sound rules of proper diet, drinking lots of water, and especially fruit juices, and taking numerous showers and hot baths. One should get a lot of exercise at the same time and stay away from the places where the tobacco habit has been largely indulged. There's a regular 5-day plan that has enabled thousands of people to dispose of their cigarette habit. All of these physical factors that I mentioned play a part in that famous 5-day plan. But I'm going to suggest something on the broadcast today that I feel will be even more effective in helping one to take the steps to complete victory over tobacco. We have to freely admit that there are many, many individuals who cannot, in their own strength, take this step. I've even seen strong men break down, weeping bitterly because they seem to have no willpower to break the chains that bound them. But listen, friends, when we don't have enough strength, there's a wonderful promise of the Bible that applies to us. In 1 Corinthians 15 and verse 57, "But thanks be to God, which giveth us the victory through our Lord Jesus Christ." Now let's face it, friends, none of us are as strong as the devil. If we're trying to combat him on our own poor human strength, we'll fail every time. There's only one who has actually put Satan to flight and completely overcome him, and that's Jesus Christ. Now, he promises to give us that victory, too. We can't earn it, we don't deserve it, but he says he'll give us the victory through the Lord Jesus Christ. Now, if this thing is a gift, then we have to receive it. That's the only thing we can do. Simply accept it in faith and take it. We can't pay for it, we can't struggle for it, we can only receive it. That means that we must ask him in faith to give the victory. Now perhaps somebody raises the question as to whether this might be God's will for us. Listen, friends, there are some prayers that we must always present according to God's will. For example, if we want healing for sickness, we pray that if it's God's will, we might have it. If we want certain physical things in this life, we should always ask according to the will of God. But when we come asking for the forgiveness of sins or the victory over sin, we can pray without any reservation and without asking according to God's will. You see, he has already given us the assurance in the Bible that it is his will for us to be cleansed from these habits. Now, here's a promise that applies to you in this case.
In Luke 11:13, Jesus said, "If ye then, being evil, know how to give good gifts unto your children, how much more shall your heavenly Father give the Holy Spirit, or give good things to them that ask him?" Now there's something you can really believe in, friends. If you lack power, he promises to give it to you free. He will even more gladly give to you than you would to your own children if they were hungry. So when you ask for the Holy Spirit, or power to overcome the tobacco habit, you can fully believe that he'll do it immediately. But how do you know that he gives that power to overcome that habit, friends? Are you to wait for some feeling to come to prove that the prayer has been answered? Of course not. In that case, no faith would be involved. It would be a matter of feeling. You've got to accept the fact by faith that he bestows on you a reservoir of tremendous power to overcome that habit. You must accept the victory from him, even though you feel nothing. It must be by faith that you have the victory. Now here's the next text to be found in Romans 6:11. It says, "Likewise, reckon ye also yourselves to be dead indeed unto sin, but alive unto God through Jesus Christ our Lord." Now let me ask you something. What does that word reckon mean? It's an old Southern expression, of course, and it means to believe. If I say I reckon I'll go downtown, it means I believe I'll go downtown. So when we say that we must reckon ourselves dead to the sin that we've asked God to give the victory over, we must believe and accept the fact that God did what he said he would do as soon as we ask him. We may not feel a single thing physically, but in our minds we must accept by faith the glorious fact that in that very moment God has given the power that we ask for, that there will be no more defeat, no more yielding to that habit of sin. Do you remember the time Jesus invited Peter to walk on the water? Peter stepped out of that boat and actually began to do the impossible. How long was he able to continue walking on that water? Well, as long as he kept his eyes on Jesus, he was able to do it. But the very moment he turned to look at his friends to see if they were watching his great feat, immediately he began to sink. Now listen, the impossible is possible for any of us as long as we keep looking in faith to Jesus Christ, who's able to give us the victory. Now, the impossible, as far as you're concerned, let's say, is to stop smoking. Therefore, you look in faith to Christ. You accept the fact that he's promised to give you the victory. You believe that he gives it the moment you ask for it. Then you thank him immediately that he's done what he promised, regardless of how you feel. You get up from your knees rejoicing. You can tell everybody you meet that you have the victory. God has given it to you. You no longer have the tobacco habit. As long as you continue believing that God gave you his power according to his promise, you will never smoke again. Now, friends, that's just how simple it is. You must somehow muster up all the faith you have and concentrate it upon that one moment when you'll ask God to give you the victory. Then accept what he's promised. Believe that he gives it to you at that very moment. Rise from your knees in full faith that it's been done regardless of how you feel, and begin to think and talk in terms of having the victory now through him. Well, let's add one more text now in Romans 13:14. "But put ye on the Lord Jesus Christ, and make not provision for the flesh to fulfill the lust thereof." Now, please notice that this is a very, very necessary step in continuing with the victory over tobacco. You must arise knowing now that the victory has been given by Jesus. You're not doing it in your own strength. If you were just trying in your human effort, you might be fearful of falling again. But this time you're rising in the full faith that God has done it. He has given the power, and that power cannot fail. God does not do anything halfway. It has been done. It has been done completely. So when you get up off your knees, you're not thinking in terms of just merely trying and then perhaps failing tomorrow. You're not going to put those cigarettes on a shelf somewhere and say, "Well, I'll do my very best, but if I don't make it, I know where I can come back and get some tomorrow." No, that was done perhaps when you were doing it in human effort alone. But now you get up without any thought of ever smoking again. You've claimed the power and promise of God. You're going forward in faith, and you make no provision at all for the flesh to fulfill the lust thereof. You get rid of all the cigarettes and tobacco in your home or about your person, and then you can continue looking to him for the victory that's been given. You keep on living by faith, moment by moment, with divine power over the habit.
In other words, friends, really, you have yielded up yourself on this matter without any reservation. You're really fighting against your self nature instead of the devil, and as soon as self surrenders and you become willing to give it up in order to please God, then you really have the victory right then at that very moment. You see, many people are just like the little boy who disobeyed his mother and went swimming when she told him not to do it. And when he came back with his hair all wet, his mother asked and said, "Why did you disobey me, Jimmy?" "Well," he said, "I got tempted, Ma." She said, "Yeah, but I noticed you took your bathing suit with you when you left this morning. Why did you do that?" And he said, "Yeah, I expected to get tempted." And so we find a lot of people today who are really planning to fail. In other words, they take their bathing suit along with them. They make provision to fall back on the habits that they're really trying to overcome. Now, if they've asked God to give them the victory over tobacco, then why should they make any provision? If they have faith in the Word of God, if they truly believe the promise that God has done what He said, then why would they make any provision to fail? You see, this is because they're trying to do it in human strength. But when they claim the power of God and exercise faith in Him by accepting the victory that He's anxious to give, they no longer think in terms of failure because God cannot fail. Their faith reaches out to Him and they're upheld by His mighty power. They go on from strength unto strength and from victory unto victory. You see, they don't take a bathing suit with them. In other words, they don't make provisions to fail. Well, I hope these few thoughts may help you in knowing that you can overcome the tobacco habit. It's a fleshly evil that wars against the soul. It's a sin by which a man defiles and destroys his own body, and for which God really will destroy a man eventually. Because the Bible says if we defile our own body, God will destroy us. So reach out and take hold of His promise today, friends. He wants to cleanse you now from it, and it's His will to give you the victory at this very moment. So those of you who have been struggling in your own human strength and effort against tobacco, why not claim these beautiful promises that we've been over today and ask God to give you the victory, and He'll do it right now. And now, this is Joe Cruz saying goodbye for today.

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1: Hi, honey, I'm home. 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
3: Meatloaf? Ew, your meatloaf could gag a camel.
2: Excuse me?
3: Oh, wait. Can I erase those words?
4: No problem.
1: Meatloaf? Oh, okay. Do we have any ketchup?
5: Wouldn't it be great if we could erase all of the words we wish we hadn't said?
6: Jensen, I've reviewed your work on the Smith account.
1: Yes, sir. I've worked hard on that, sir.
6: Well, it stinks.
1: Sir?
6: Hold it. Let's try that again.
4: Okay, take two.
6: Good work, Jensen. One suggestion. Try making that report a little shorter.
5: Unfortunately, real life doesn't give us the opportunity to take back our words.
7: Nice party, boss.
6: Thanks, Jensen.
8: But there are sure some weird-looking people here, like that lady.
6: That's my wife.
1: Can we play that back?
4: Sorry, this is live.
6: Listen, Jensen, about that raise you wanted.
5: The Bible says reckless words pierce like a sword, but the tongue of the wise brings healing. 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
9: And that was a Lifeline production with Rewind Those Words, and sometimes we really need to do that.
10: And I simply...
9: And if we don't have anything nice to see, let's just be quiet and not say anything at all. Also, we had the Joker's Classics for today. I have a question, part three. Hope that this program was very beneficial and informative to you. Here is a song, The Heart of Worship by Mark Redman, going out to Sister Agnes Johnny. Good afternoon to you. You requested this one for your listening pleasure. I do hope you enjoy and that this song brings you joy as well. Right after that, you will hear the song Bless the Lord, 10,000 Reasons, followed by the song Gentle Shepherd, and then you'll hear Ben Alcid with Each One Tell One. And at 3 today, you will hear the Pure Choices program with the subject Transgenderism in the Church.

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In a land dissected and muddled by mazes of roads and never-ending highways, Lord, help us find your way. In a world of easy promises, empty guarantees, and quick-claim insurance policies, give us the security of your hand, Lord Jesus. At a time when we are confused by conflicting authorities that would tell us how to manage our marriages, our finances, and our children, oh Lord Jesus, show us your way. As we walk the tight ropes of parenthood in these explosive days, training our little ones to live in a world for which there are no precedents, Lord, we just need you in all things, gentle shepherd. Help us find the way.

0: Welcome to Pure Choices. I'm Michael Carducci with Coming Out Ministries, and I have the opportunity to interview Wayne Blakely, my colleague, and also Walt Heyer. Welcome, guys.
1: Thank you.
0: All right. So what we're going to talk about today is transgenderism in the church. And what we want to kind of discuss is not only to establish our history, some of what we've experienced in the area of transgenderism, but also in the relationship to how that applies to church. Because what we have now is we have multiple situations. Wayne, you and I have experienced, Walt even exponentially higher, mm-hmm. a situation of how to transition transgender into church culture. And so, Wayne, I just want to kind of establish, what is your history with transgenderism personally?
1: Mm-hmm. Well, my birth mother wasn't comfortable with the fact that she had a baby boy. She campaigned against it while she was pregnant with me. And so that when she did give birth to a boy, she was very angry and upset. I was adopted, but the damage had already been done. I realized that I wasn't going to gain the love that I so desperately wanted unless I became that girl. And I found a sympathetic neighbor lady who I ended up calling my Auntie Ross, and she would assist in dressing me up as a girl from probably the ages of 4 up until I was 13 years old.
0: 13. Wow, I never knew that, Wayne. Yeah. So again, here you are, you're born to a mother that rejected you. As a matter of fact, by the time you were 2 years old, she had broken your arm twice in two separate occasions.
1: Right.
0: So now here you are, you're adopted by your aunt and uncle, and now your neighbor is dressing you up in girl clothes till you're 13 years old?
1: Yeah.
0: I didn't know that.
1: Yeah, at 12 years old, I was into the trick-or-treating. When that would come around, I wanted to be Cinderella, and she dyed a sheet pink, and I got an acrylic, horrible, set-on-fire blonde wig and wore a crown proudly, and I think my parents wanted to dissolve into the earth.
0: Uh-huh. Wow. It's interesting the things you find out in an interview, right? And so for me, my gender dysphoria happened before I was even conscious. And we talk about defensive detachment because when I was transitioning from my mother to my father, realizing that I was male and not female, my father was either unavailable for me or abusive mm-hmm. physically and verbally and emotionally. And so I totally, before I was even conscious, rejected his masculinity. Mm-hmm. The only example left for me was my mom. So she was soft. She spoke softly. I wanted to imitate her and mimic her. And so for me, I started wanting to be a girl, thinking that I was a girl. And that's where my transgender confusion happened for me. Well, briefly, what was your history?
2: Well, I started at the age of 4 cross-dressing with the help of my grandmother. So I had the same kind of experience, even though my grandmother stopped dressing me, when I was about 7. I still continued to secretly cross-dress. I hid clothes in the garage and other places so that I could continue cross-dressing, and frankly didn't stop until I was redeemed and restored by Christ.
0: Right. So many parallels and yet some real interesting differences. For Wayne, how old were you when the transgenderism dissipated for you?
1: Well, it was interesting. I'd been standing in the bathroom and punching myself in the face and begging God demanding that he had made a mistake. And yet, when I entered into gay culture at the age of 18, I found that men in gay culture were more appreciative of masculinity than femininity. And so I realized that, well, maybe it is that I'm okay as a guy. And so then I started wearing the jeans and the cowboy boots and the plaid shirts. And the idea of wanting to become a girl really went away because I began to feel more comfortable in my masculinity.
0: Mm. And my situation was very similar. The difference, though, is you received the rejection from your mother. Mm-hmm. I rejected mm-hmm. my father. And yet we both had the same kind of history. And then when I was 20 years old and came out into gay culture, I also realized that if I butched it up a little bit more and worked out in the gym, that I could get the attention from men that I desired. Even though that was in an area of a brokenness on its own, the gender dysphoria really dissipated for me, and I was very comfortable with my male parts because now I realized how to get the attention of men.
1: Yeah.
0: So Walt, you took a very different direction, and even though you were never homosexual, when did the gender dysphoria for you dissipate?
2: Well, it didn't dissipate until many, many years after I had undergone surgery and gone to therapy. So I was you know, started at the age of four, so it didn't really dissipate until I was 50 years old. And so it took many years.
0: So now we have an issue where not only do we have transgenderism, you know, in our faces on the media with television and Bruce Jenner as Caitlyn Jenner, but now we have situations where we find in ministry, and especially you, Walt, mm-hmm. with your ministry, that now we have the church trying to find compassion for these people mm-hmm. like us. And also, how is it that you can bring them into church culture without sacrificing the protection of the church members as well? Mm-hmm. It's a very real problem. So what I want to talk about a little bit is some of the issues that we have. Mm-hmm. One of the questions that was brought up at a panel that we had was, you have a 13-year-old boy who's transgendered, and he wants to go to summer camp, you know, to a Christian summer camp. And so what side of the camp do you put him on? And one of the questions that we talked about was the fact that this is a little boy that's 13 years old, that his parents are obviously supporting that if he's coming as a transgender. So he has a brightly painted pink room and he's got a closet full of dresses. Mm-hmm. You can't insist that he dress as a boy and put him on the boy side. And then I think, well, you can't put him on the girl side either because, you know, that wouldn't be fair to the girls to expose this young boy, you know, to male genitalia before they're ready for it. And then if you put them on the boy's side as a boy, then you need to protect the transgender also from being taunted and teased by the other kids. So we have this dilemma that, quite frankly, we just couldn't even answer that question. Walter or Wayne, if you have any thoughts on that.
2: Yeah, I think one of the things is, isn't interesting, when we're talking about this, we're talking about what happens to the other people, but we're not talking about what happens to the transgender.
0: Mm-hmm. Come on.
2: Mm-hmm. So here we go. We're taking the transgender and we're putting them in environments we all would agree are going to be difficult. If you put the guy with the girls, it's going to be difficult. If you put him with the boys, it's going to be difficult. So it seems to me like if we look at transgender as a behavior and not as an identity, because that's how I see it, and we understand that they're damaged. You know, we're sitting here, we've all had damage in our lives. We got there through damage. Mm-hmm. And if we understand that cross-dressing is actually an abuse in of itself. So we have...
0: Well, talk about that for just a moment for our viewers.
2: Right. Cross-dressing causes emotional, psychological, and psychiatric damage because you're telling that person that they're not who they are. That's damaging. And it causes depression. It causes hurt. It causes pain. So if we look at this individual that's we're discussing about what part of the camp to put him in, it would seem to me like psychologically the best thing is not to place him in camp at all. The kid should stay home.
0: Uh-huh.
2: Now, in you know, caring about them is also being honest with them, and loving on them is...
0: Wait, say that again, because that's beautiful.
2: Caring for them is being honest with them.
0: Amen.
2: And honesty means that you have to confront people with issues that are not appropriate. For a boy to act out being a girl, and that's just acting out. And if we understand, the compassion comes from understanding they're not doing it deliberately. They're doing it because something happened, because there is some unfortunate event, whether it's a trauma, a loss, or whatever it is, uh-huh. whether it's sexual abuse. I've found many of the transgenders have been sexually abused like I was. So if we look at this and understand that they've had some trauma or event in their life, then withholding them from camp is not really abusing them or denying them. It's actually helping them not get into a situation that's going to make their gender dysphoria and their life more difficult. So holding them back is better for them than putting them in an environment that's not going to be good for them.
0: All right. So I think it's important to show that in helping the person with transgender ideation, that it's not beneficial to encourage them to identify as the opposite sex that they
2: absolutely
0: want.
2: Because okay. that you, all you're doing is enabling them
0: uh-huh.
2: to use this behavior to continue dealing with the depression and other issues, and not dealing with the core issue of I always like to sit down with transgenders and say, tell me about what happened.
0: Yeah.
2: When did this start? Because we can sit here and we can all identify with when it started. Mm-hmm. Would we take the time, would the pastor of the church sit down long enough to sit down and evaluate, when did this happen? When did you first see this occur? Was it, you know, did somebody die in the family? Were you sexually abused? Was there a loss? I have found 100% of the time, if we take the time and in loving care and compassion for that child, we can get the message of why they're acting out as a transgender when in fact they were badly abused.
0: Yeah. Wayne.
1: So yeah, that opens up two things, in that it is now a multiple level. Now it's the transgender and it's the parents, and so you might in some situations get permission to speak to the transgender, but how do you get to the parents that are now endorsing the behavior? They just want them to be happy. At what level? And the pastor doesn't seem to be educated, and so they're not exactly sure about what to do. So we understand it. How can we go about implementing the knowledge and the information that would be so helpful to them?
2: Well, a lot of parents are going to reject the idea. You know, if you're trying to tell them that their kid has something gone wrong with them, that they're depressed or whatever, parents are not necessarily going to embrace that idea because it may have a reflection on them. Mm-hmm. In fact, sometimes it doesn't come in the home. Maybe it was a neighborhood child. Maybe it was mm-hmm. some other event. So, you know, we don't have to point to the parent and say it was the parent's fault. We don't really know at this point. Mm-hmm. So I think it's important when we're dealing with transgenders in the church to understand that we may not have success. We may not be able to convince the parents that this is appropriate, and there may be conflict. This is a very troubling and difficult issue. If we're looking to try to just appease everybody, mm-hmm. we're going to end up actually damaging the child and not coming to a good solution. So I think if we can drive home the point that we have somebody who really needs some care, some psychological care, and not place them in environments that are going to harm them, we're going to be better off. But don't expect the parents to go along with it.
0: Right. Mm. Okay, so it brings up a question in my mind. And so there was a situation where there was a transgendered male to female at this church. And I thought that because I'd come from gay culture and I'd seen men in dresses, I'd seen all kinds of different gender confusion, I thought, oh, this is a no-brainer. But when I was actually confronted with this person, I'm telling you, I felt like I was at a total loss. And here I am in ministry. So one of the things that I find so confusing is, do I approach this person as the gender they prefer to be? Do I approach them as the gender that they are? Without being disrespectful, how can I uphold the Christian standard and God's plea for them to claim who He created them to be, and at the same time not disrespect them or build a wall of defense against them? So can we talk about that for a moment?
2: Sure. Yeah, I think in my particular position, what I do is I use the word neutral. And so you don't push either side, because you know if you push them, if they're a man and you're trying to overemphasize their manhood, you're going to offend them. And if you're too much going toward the feminine side of it, you're actually enabling them to enhance this vision of who they are.
0: And affirming
2: them.
0: Okay.
2: And so if you stay neutral and not get in that zone and just stay with the issues that you're talking to them about and stay focused on that, I don't use gender names. I just use their last name, or I avoid them altogether.
0: Okay. So how would that look? Mr.
2: Well, I can talk to you all day long and never use a male identity or never use your first name.
0: All right.
2: And still have good conversation and still get information from you without using the pronouns.
0: Okay. Mm-hmm. Wayne?
1: I'm looking at that from a church... In a church environment, because we're having that so much more today, with the old idea of love and acceptance. We're doing this with the LGBT, which, of course, the transgender is involved in. And so leadership and pastors are beginning to affirm people. How do we hold up? I think you have some of the information about some Bible references and helpfulness on this topic. We recently have somebody who has been ordained as a transgendered elder in the church today.
2: Well, you know, I look at this, I look at things very simply to begin with, because I'm a simple person and it's easier to understand in a simple way. And if someone who claims to be transgender, or who identifies as transgender, or who's behaving as a transgender, wants to have the leadership or be in a leadership role in the church, I think it's totally appropriate to not allow them to be in leadership in the church.
0: Okay.
2: Because, again, we go back to the fact that God made them who they were born as. And so if we're not doing what my grandmother didn't do and supporting that birth gender, we're actually going against God's will, aren't we? And so if a person is acting out this transgender behavior, they're actually being defiant toward God.
0: Mm-hmm.
2: So if we look at this from a defiant standpoint, and we can understand that, you know, not being uncompassionate about it, they're defiant because they're injured. They're hurting. They have deep hurts. We need to get to the deep hurt for them to be able to come out and be who they really are. Right now, they're showing a different identity as a way to cope with the hurt.
0: All right, so the analogy that I see is that here we have a wound, a deep wound.
2: Right.
0: And so what's happened is that wound has healed over, and maybe that's the transgender issue, that, you know, I feel like I'm a female trapped in a male body. So the compassionate, a part of the church is like, that's being promoted now, is just, you just leave that wound infected underneath that's healed over, and it affects the blood, the heart, the mind, and all that. And so you can refer to them as the sex that they desire to be, but you haven't addressed the real issue. And a real compassionate pastor or church, what they're going to do is they're going to engage with this person, they're going to connect with them.
2: Right.
0: And then they're going to go through the process of opening up that scar and dealing with the infection, because the infection isn't going to go away by just giving you the name or the gender that you desire. Instead, it's a process, a committed process of opening that up and cleaning out that infection and then allowing it to heal from the inside out. Isn't that right?
2: That is beautiful. Mm-hmm. I couldn't have said it better, but that's exactly right. You know, I think if we can capture that in the church and understand that they are deeply hurt,
0: right,
2: they're wounded, and they need our love, but they also need the love of truth. And I don't think enabling people to act out in a behavior that's come out of some deep hurt is appropriate or helping them in any way, shape, or form. Because what we see today is that we know the transgender population, because they're not getting help for that deep wound. Mm-hmm. They're not seeing those things healed that are deep down inside. We see this population attempting suicide at a rate of 40% or more.
0: Mm-hmm.
2: So if you look at attempted suicides and realize that people who are happy with themselves and are enjoying life and are living a psychologically well-established, healthy life, they don't attempt suicide, do they?
0: No.
2: So we must have a population then of people who are deeply hurt and are not getting the psychological and psychiatric help they need to avoid committing suicide.
0: And I think it's fair to note that you come from not a position of judgment or looking at someone. You come from that example yourself. You've come from that experience.
2: Mm-hmm.
0: And so it isn't like we're sitting lording over transgenders and telling them what their problem is. We're finding compassion to say, listen, I was with you, and this is what I struggled with, too. I identify with you, but this is not the answer. Isn't
2: right.
0: that right?
2: Right.
0: Wayne, you wanted to share.
1: Yeah, because of the acceptance of the damaged behavior and thinking that we're showing love, now we're damaging the entire church body. And in my church, we accommodated a repentant transgender who, it's interesting that we don't look at what that repentance looks like. What would be the behavior modification of a repentant transgender? Because in this large church, we've opened the door to the women's restroom, and now we pose a very contrasting acceptance or consideration about the fact that now standing in the women's restroom with multiple stalls in front of young children, and usually it's younger children and older ladies that are shocked, because the middle-aged people are like, they're just out in society. They're being thrown all kinds of things that's not as shocking to them. In church environments, the pastor is like, well, I don't know, we just need to show love here. And then the church board takes the lead from the pastor. It gets very confusing What do you do in situations about bringing some sense of redemptive look to this situation?
2: Well, again, I always go back and look at the other side. You know, what about the women in the bathroom? The church's job is to protect them. And
0: well, let's establish the fact that if the law stands the way it is, that a man who hasn't had any surgery, that's just wearing a dress, he could even have a mustache and a beard, yeah, is allowed to use a women's restroom. So you can be called a transgender, and in the state of Florida, you can have your birth certificate changed, mm-hmm, even though you've never had any of the surgery done. So now you have people, men, physical men, that are coming into a bathroom, into a woman's bathroom at church, and when you've got small children and that kind of thing. So who protects the small child from being exposed to male genitalia, a small female child, before she's ready to see that?
2: Well, unfortunately, that's a big issue, isn't it? Mm-hmm. And so this is why, you know, in my mind, I know this is sort of an overall simple solution, but, you know, I look to bathrooms in the future to be just for the individuals and not community bathrooms, uh-huh, where you'd be invaded by people who are doing this kind of behavior. So you'd have a door you can come in and lock, uh-huh, and you're in there with your family, and it's just a small bathroom that no one else can access.
0: Right.
2: And that may be the bathroom of the future to protect young people, protect women. We've already seen one person go into a bathroom in another state in this country that did molest somebody and hurt them badly.
0: Mm.
2: So we know that there are predators out there who have a mindset to do something. But generally speaking, those are not all the transgenders. But they do cause people a great deal of trauma and difficulty when they enter a bathroom and they look like a man.
0: Uh-huh.
2: And I don't think they should be allowed to go in there, in my view.
0: Well, I think it bears repeating. We had done an earlier broadcast. So, Walt, would you tell us what your experience was like when you came into church culture as a female, as Laura, what the response from the church was? Because I think that was powerful.
2: Yeah, the very first time I went in as Laura, and my counselor at the time had called the church pastor and asked if it was okay that I went to that church, because he knew the pastor. He's a friend of his.
0: Uh-huh.
2: And he said, I have Laura, transgender, would it be okay? He struggled to get in a church, and he said, sure, bring him on. So I came, I signed in as Laura in the guest book, and all these ladies came around me because I was a newcomer, and we all sat together, and one of them was the pastor's wife. We had a great exchange, mm-hmm, and his wife began to talk to me a lot. She liked talking to me, and she, you know, she said, well, we have teas and coffees, and, you know, she was sort of encouraging me to get involved. And so I went outside after church and had a little coffee and went home. And I thought it was like outstanding, because the pastor's wife now is really embracing me into the church community. Well, that afternoon later on, I saw a car pull up and the door open. I went, God, there's the pastor, the guy who gave the message on Sundays, coming to see me. This has got to be great. He knocked on the door. I opened up the door and I said, hello. And he walked inside and says, we don't want your kind in our church. And I looked at him and I said, oh, that's good. What kind do you want? You know, so.
0: What did he say? What did he say?
2: He said nothing and left.
0: Wow.
2: And turned around and walked away. But to me, that really proved to me about the difficulty that transgenders have,
0: yeah,
2: in being able to get, you know, inside the church and be accepted. Even though he knew I was showing up, I think his wife's acceptance of me and wanting to expand that acceptance out within the church,
0: yeah,
2: began to trouble him so much he wasn't going to allow it to happen.
0: So, Walt, now we have this situation where we have people that are actually saying, oh, it's no problem, come on in as you are, we'll call you whatever sex you desire to be. And then the other extreme, that's not beneficial. And then you have the other extreme of total rejection.
2: Mm-hmm.
0: This, I think, is much more prevalent in Christianity because of a misunderstanding or the fact that this is so distasteful, just give them what they want so that I don't have to be involved. Isn't that kind of what you were referring,
2: yeah,
0: to at one point?
2: Yeah, and I think it's important to understand that the distinction

0: the pastor's, you know, dismissal of you and the fact that you're still a soul for the kingdom.
1: Right.
0: All right. And so another question that I have is, you know, what should the position be to accept transgenders into church culture? Because we're going to see that more as time goes on.
1: Well, it's going to be different for every church. There's no question about that. Every leadership is going to see this issue differently depending on the leadership position. But I think it's important for people, and I've always suggested that people sit down with that transgender. Don't just allow them in. Somebody has in the church has to become a mentor and actually be with that person and learn about their life. Take them to coffee. Spend time with them to begin to understand how they got that way, where they're coming from. The importance, as we know, in building a relationship with Jesus Christ, we get healed over time. It doesn't happen in a lightning bolt.
0: Okay.
1: You know, so if we're going to learn about who the transgender is and what he's struggling with, we're going to have to spend time in relationship with that transgender. I would be very concerned about allowing them great access if they haven't had surgery and they haven't had all the trappings where they can identify legally as a female, which are going to be more and more of those who just come in and say, I'm a female, and they're going to look like a man. And I think it's important for the church to really get a grip on spending time with these people. And they may need to set aside a small group of mentors who deal with it and just spend time with them who have a good grasp of how to deal with it. And the leadership then can get together and decide as a church, how do we want to deal with this? Do we want, you know, whatever it is to deal with that and put them in a small group? I think it's good for them to be in small groups in church, to be loved on and cared for and prayed about. In the church I went into, they started a prayer letter and allowed me to write out a prayer letter and talk about the struggles I was having in the church. So that helped. And eventually that built to like 35 people in the church that was reading that prayer letter. And so they knew what was going on, and then they could get together with the elders and talk about how to heal that.
0: Right. So this is a process. This is, we're going to need education, and our pastors and the leadership are, they're going to have to really go much deeper than what we have time for. I want to thank you again, Walt and Wayne, for participating today on our program. Hope you'll come back and join us on Pure Choices again. Thank you, guys.

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1: In the stillness of the morning, in the quietness of the night, there is a voice calling to come up higher. 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Whether you are weary, learning, hopeful, or simply searching, this program is designed for you. 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Welcome to the Intimate Invitation, a sacred space where hearts draw near to the presence of God. Whether you're tuning in from a quiet corner or a busy day, this is your moment to pause, reflect, and to reconnect. Let the noise fade and let prayer lead you into intimacy with the one who knows you best. Here is your host, Sherina Favrier.
2: Hezekiah prayed for the remnant of Israel. This day is a day of trouble and of rebuke and blasphemy, was the word the king sent. It may be the Lord thy God will hear all the words of Rabshakeh, whom the king of Assyria, his master, have sent to reproach the living God, and will reprove the words which the Lord thy God have heard. Wherefore lift up thy prayer for the remnant that are left. For this cause, Hezekiah the king and the prophet of Israel, the son of Amoz, prayed and cried to heaven. And we can find this in 2 Chronicles chapter 32 verse 20. God answered the prayer of his servants. To Isaiah was given the message for Hezekiah. Thus saith the Lord, be not afraid of the words which thou have heard, with which the servants of the king of Assyria have blasphemed me. Behold, I will send a blast upon them, and he shall hear a rumor, and shall return to his own land, and I will cause him to fall by the sword in his own land. 2 Kings chapter 19, 6 to 7. This was the situation that Hezekiah was facing, or faced rather. So when we are faced with troubles, what do we do? Do we complain and panic? Do we fluster and get upset? Or do we turn to God, who is able to help us every step of the way and to provide relief? God loves his children, especially those who proclaim his word, those who love him and are willing to keep his commandments. And God is able and willing to assist us every single step of the way. Here are a few scriptures to remind us who our God is and the comfort He has given to us in His Word, which reminds us that we are not to be afraid when situations come our way. God is our refuge and strength, a very present help in the time of trouble. Psalm 46 verse 1. Fear ye not, stand still, and see the salvation of the Lord, which He hath shown you today. For the Egyptians whom you have seen today, you shall see them no more. Exodus chapter 14 verse 13. Behold, I will make you into a new threshing sledge with sharp teeth. You shall thresh the mountains and beat them small, and make the hills like chaff. Isaiah chapter 41 verse 15. Fear not, for I am with you. Be not dismayed, for I am your God. I will strengthen you. Yes, I will help you. I will uphold you with my righteous right hand. Isaiah chapter 41 verse 10. For I, saith the Lord, will be unto you a wall of fire round about, and will be the glory in the midst of you. Zechariah chapter 2 verse 5. It is important to know and to trust God's word in times of trouble. We have God's permission to use His word and to help us through our darkest times. The size of the situation is no threat to our God. It is the person in the situation that He cares most about and is ready to deliver. Today, pray for the gift of victory. Use His word as your sword and your shield, and experience His peace. The Bible tells us that His truth shall be our shield and our buckler. And we should not be afraid for the terrors that fly by day and by night. God is here to protect you and me.
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4: And listeners, we just had the intimate invitation for today entitled Hezekiah Prayed for the Remnant. And we too are called to pray for God's people as well. I do hope that you enjoyed today's program. Tune into Praise FM next week, Thursday, that is at 3:45, for more on the intimate invitation. Here is the Isaac Swift, I Have a Father. After that, you will hear Creation Moments, followed by the Everywhere Devotional.

0: Evan,
1: how did we survive before the sun got brighter? An evolutionary problem on today's Creation Moment. And now, here's our Creation Moment host, Ian Taylor.
2: Let's assume for a moment that the evolutionary explanation for the origin of the Earth and the Sun is correct. The Sun formed about 4.6 billion years ago. Let's imagine that evolutionists are right in saying that life originated on Earth about 3.5 billion years ago. This scenario creates many scientific problems, but today we want to focus on one problem that is seldom mentioned. One implication of these assumptions is that the Sun today is about 40% brighter than it was 4.5 billion years ago. This means that 3.5 billion years ago, the Sun was bathing the Earth in considerable less energy than we receive today. Under those conditions, life as we know it today could not have existed. Yet, we are told that it was under these very conditions that life supposedly evolved. Evolutionists are aware of this problem. In an attempt to solve it, they theorize that the early Earth had more greenhouse gases, which would have held the Sun's heat more efficiently and produced the same temperature range that life enjoys today. They then theorize that the mix of these gases gradually changed to the atmosphere we have today at the same rate that the Sun was sending more energy to Earth. This explanation is so unlikely that one scientific paper actually referred to it as the Goldilocks syndrome. There is a much less fantastic solution to this problem. The Earth and the Sun are not billions of years old, and life was created relatively recently to live under the conditions we enjoy today.
3: 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And be sure to join us next time for another Creation Moment.
4: In an era where the dollar rules, and it does, fast food is really an inevitability. We can, and so we do. Someone makes money from the enterprise, everyone saves time. What's not to love? Except, of course, if you eat too much of it, as the food is mostly outrageously bad for you. On his first visit to a certain hospital in Africa, an American cardiologist learned the heart doctors in that hospital weren't busy. There just wasn't much heart disease. A few years later, when he visited again, he learned that heart doctors were very busy. And they said it was because American fast food came to that city a few years before. On September the 24th, 1952, the first Kentucky Fried Chicken opened in Salt Lake City. Colonel Sanders, still the face of what's now KFC, was not a military colonel, but a Kentucky colonel. It's a thing in Kentucky. The title is honorary. Sanders once derided Kentucky Fried's gravy as slop and said it had a wallpaper taste due, he said, to cost-cutting measures. You've got to be careful about what you put in your body. It might seem like a great thing to have so much food that tastes good right at your fingertips, convenient and relatively affordable. But you don't want to worship your taste buds. They are to obey you, not the other way around. God has told us that His will is that we may prosper in all things and be in health, just as your soul prospers, 3 John 2. If you'll ask God to guide you in your health, He will. It's not too hard with God's help to make good decisions. You can give up or cut back or substitute. You can. Make it a priority, bring God into it, and you'll be able to make decisions that will bless and prosper your health, physical and spiritual. If there's one thing that's really worth doing, this is it. John Bradshaw, It Is Written.
5: God is love.
6: He that loveth not knoweth not God, for God is love. 1 John 4 verse 8.
5: The law is love.
6: Therefore, as by the offense of one judgment came upon all men to condemnation, even so by the righteousness of one the free gift came upon all men unto justification of life. Romans 5 verse 8.

0: dan yon ka prepare an sel minute pou apwen pou apokosyon apwe siklon. 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
1: Today's weather report is provided by the UNR Met Office in VA4 St. Lucia, and the following weather information was released at 12 noon today, the 24th of September, 2026. Today's forecaster is Vigil Saltibus. Present weather at UNR Airport is partly cloudy. Present weather at George F.L. Charles Airport is partly cloudy. Present temperature at UNR Airport is 32 degrees Celsius or 90 degrees Fahrenheit. Last night's minimum temperature at UNR Airport was 28 degrees Celsius or 82 degrees Fahrenheit. The wind at UNR Airport is blowing from the east at 17 miles per hour or 28 kilometers per hour. Relative humidity at UNR Airport is 70%. The rainfall in the 24-hour period that ended at 8 a.m. today at UNR Airport, 3.0 millimeters. George F.L. Charles Airport, trace. Total rainfall for the month of September thus far. UNR Airport, 73.8 millimeters. At George F.L. Charles Airport, 65.8 millimeters. The sun will set today at 5:58 p.m. and it will rise tomorrow at 5:53 a.m. Forecast for St. Lucia valid for the next 24 hours. The winds will be blowing from the east near 17 miles per hour or 28 kilometers per hour. The weather partly cloudy and warm, occasionally becoming cloudy with a few brief showers. Marine forecast for seas in a 25 mile or 40 kilometer radius from St. Lucia. Tides for Castries Harbor, high at 2:27 p.m., low at 8:01 p.m. Tides for VA4 Bay, high at 3:34 p.m., low at 9:28 p.m. The sea slight to moderate with waves 3 to 5 feet or 0.9 to 1.5 meters. Forecast for the Lesser Antilles, fair skies becoming cloudy at times with a few showers. And today's tropical weather outlook, the Atlantic High Pressure System will maintain light to moderate easterly winds along with generally stable and warm conditions across the Lesser Antilles during the forecast period. A tropical wave located over the central tropical Atlantic is moving westward near 12 miles per hour or 19 kilometers per hour. Over the far eastern tropical Atlantic, a tropical wave linked with a low pressure area a few hundred miles southeast of Cabo Verde Islands. The system is traveling northwest to north and could briefly develop into a tropical depression late today or Friday. 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We are located across the street from the Camille Henry School parking lot that is upstairs the Good News SDA Church. 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
1: 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The community notice board is a free service of Praise FM that lets you know what is happening in your area that is of community interest. The Miku Ebenezer SDA Church, along with the AY and Men's Ministries Department, presents Let's Talk Men's Health and Prostate Educational Talk, Sabbath, September 26, 2026, 4 p.m. The venue is the Miku Ebenezer SDA Church, and the speaker is Dr. Charity Francis, physician, author, health educator. All men, youth, and families are welcomed. The St. Lucia Mission of Seventh-day Adventists presents its seventh quadrennial session under the theme Rooted in the Word, Transformed for Mission, Wednesday the 4th to Friday the 6th of November 2026. The venue is the Zion SDA Church, Labi Bexo.

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And join them for a life-changing, transformational, inspiring week of spiritual revival for families, couples, youth, and children. 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The date is December 12th. 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Also featuring Ben Alcide, Shirley and Cyril Mayers, Mervyn Felix, the Eucharist Lewis School Choir, and the students of the school as well. No vendors allowed. Please take note. And eats and drinks will be on sale. All are welcome. The St. Lucia Mission of Seventh-day Adventists Health Ministries Department invites all men to a health awareness weekend under the theme Shoulder to Shoulder, Men Supporting a Man Toward Better Health. The 25th and 27th of September will be held via the Zoom platform. The 26th of September at the Finance Admin Center. The Sabbath feature speaker is Dr. Joachim Jimmy, urologist and andrologist. That is September 26th, the fifth floor of the conference room, the Finance Administrative Center, Point Seraphine, Castries, St. Lucia. 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
1: Hi, boys and girls. Good afternoon to you. Hope you had a beautiful and wonderful day at school. We have another special story for you. And today's story is entitled The Raven and the Ringer. To listen attentively, boys and girls, and remember to share what you learn with your friends and your loved ones.
2: 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Dad! Mom! 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
4: Hi there, boys and girls. This is Uncle Dan.
5: And I'm Aunt Carol. Hello, everyone.
4: We're so glad you've all tuned in. Aunt Carol's going to tell one of my favorite stories today. It kind of sounds like a fairy tale, but it really happened to a family who lived in Poland a long time ago.
5: A very long time ago, during the 1700s.
4: That's right. It happened to a man named Dobry. He and his wife had four children, Anna, Jacob, Peter, and the baby's name was Matilda. No, that's not it. I think it was Margaret, wasn't it, Aunt Carol?
5: You're close, Uncle Dan. Her name was Margot.
4: Oh, yeah, Margot, that's right. Now, Dobry and his family didn't know God very well, but they were in the middle of a very serious problem. Well, I better not say any more, but just wait till you hear what God did for Dobry and his family. It was a miracle, all right. Tell them all about it, Aunt Carol.
5: Well, I think you almost did, Uncle Dan. I must say, I hope you all enjoy this story as much as Uncle Dan does. I call it The Raven and the Ring.

0: Wait. 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Peter and Jacob. Even baby Marco are hungry, too.
1: I know, Mama, but my stomach hurts, and I'm so cold.
0: Come closer to the fire, darling. It's small, but at least you can be a little warmer. Oh, Dobre, the door! Close it, quick! The snow's blowing. What's wrong?
2: Oh, nothing.
0: I know that look, Dobre. Something has happened. What is it?
2: Later, dear, I will tell you later.
0: You've gone to see him, haven't you?
2: Yes.
0: And?
2: And he says...
0: I knew it! He said no, didn't he?
2: I'm afraid so.
0: Do we have to send our starving children before that man? Does he need to see their fingers and toes blue with cold? And still he would throw us out!
2: No, Mother, the children...
0: Yes, the children. They know, Dobre. Do you think they don't know that we are about to be thrown into the snow in the middle of the worst winter Warsaw has known since the year grandfather died? I tell you this, Dobre. These children will not freeze to death as he did. I will burn this house for firewood first, landlord or no landlord.
2: Perhaps I'll try again to reason with him. I'm sure we can work something
0: out. Yes, he'll work something out, all right. In fact, he'll throw something out, us. Already you have been to see him 3 times. Oh, Dobre. How long do we have?
2: Not long.
1: Papa?
2: Yes, Anna?
1: Do we have to move?
2: Yes, baby, I'm afraid so.
0: When, Dobre?
2: Today.
0: No!
2: His hired men will be here before 4 o'clock. If we haven't left by then, they'll...
1: What, Papa?
0: They'll throw us out! And we have no place to go.
1: Papa, is it true?
0: What are we going to do?
2: I have only one idea. I know it is going to sound crazy.
1: What, Papa?
0: Tell us, you have some plan?
2: I think we should pray to Grandfather's God.
0: What? Dobre, are you serious? God doesn't know us. We don't know him, except for what Grandfather told us. And that's not much.
2: I know. But Grandfather did say that his God would hear and answer prayers, didn't he?
0: Yes.
2: So then, let's pray.
1: Please, Mama, let's.
0: All right. But you'll have to do it, Dobre. I don't know how.
2: Neither do I. But I remember Grandfather used to kneel down when he prayed. So let us do it that way.
0: All right. Now what?
2: We'll close our eyes like Grandfather did, and I'll pray. Dear God, we don't know you very well, but Grandfather did. He said you love everybody, and that if we trust you, you will take care of us. I've tried to take care of my family, but I've failed. Now, the landlord is going to throw us out because I lost my job and I can't pay him. God, I have little children. Surely you care about them if you care about anyone. It's cold out there. My children will freeze and we are hungry. Please, if you're listening, help us. We can't pay you or anything, but we will always try to be honest. Good people. Thank you. Amen. There.
0: You know, I think somewhere in Grandfather's box there is a paper with some words on it about God.
1: Look, Mama. See if you can find it.
0: Let's see. Look. Here's the poem Grandfather wrote about midnight. Remember him, Anna?
1: Yes, Mama. The raven Grandfather trained.
0: Ah! Here it is.
2: Read it for us.
0: It looks like the words to a song. It says, nothing thy work suspending, no foe can make thee pause, when thou thine own defending dost undertake their cause.
1: What's it mean?
2: It means that nobody can stop God from helping us once he started to look out for us.
3: They didn't realize then just how true that statement was. And none of them could have guessed that God would help in just the way that he did. It was only an hour or two later when a noise was heard outside the door.
0: Oh, Dobry! They're here already? What do we do?
2: There's nothing we can do. I'll open the door.
0: Anna, go get baby Margot, please.
1: Yes, Mama.
2: Well, here goes. That's funny.
0: Oh, no. What now? Here, Anna, give Marco to me.
1: Yes, Mama. What's wrong, Papa?
2: No, what is here? But I was certain I heard something.
1: Papa, look out!
2: Why, it's midnight!
0: I can't believe it! It's midnight, Grandfather's raven!
1: The grandfather set it free before he died.
0: Hush, Marco, baby, my love. There, there. Dobry, this is so strange. He's landed on his old perch by the window.
2: Look, what's that?
1: Mama, look!
0: What? What?
2: It's midnight's peak. Something is sparkling. Midnight. Pretty bird. Yes, that's right. Don't move. Just sit still. It's a ring.
0: Shh, Marco.
2: Quiet now, midnight. That's right. I'm reaching slowly. Just let go. There. It's beautiful. Mother, look. Anna, come, look.
0: It's the most wonderful ring I've ever seen. It must be terribly expensive.
1: Papa, is it ours?
0: Oh, Dobry, God has answered our prayer. He sent us this valuable ring.
2: But the ring isn't ours. We don't know where Midnight got it. Maybe we should go see if we can find the owner.
0: We just prayed to God to help us. Here's his answer. Let's sell the ring and get the money God sent us.
2: But
0: if we go and try to find out who lost the ring, we'll come back to find all our things piled up in the snow. God sent us this ring. Let's sell it and live. Dobry, our children are starving.
2: I know, dear, I know. I'm going out to walk, to dig.
3: Dobry left the house. He was very troubled as he trudged aimlessly through the snow.
2: I don't know what to do. Is this ring truly the answer to my prayers? If God sent the ring, why couldn't he have just sent Midnight with a bag of gold? Oh, my children need food. We need wood for the fire. We need money for the rent. Oh, what should I do? God, I don't know you very well, but I just can't believe you'd want me to have something that belongs to someone else. But what can I do? I'm going to Warsaw. I will find the owner of the ring. I'd rather be a poor man than a thief.
3: So Dobry said goodbye to his family and set out on the cold journey to Warsaw. But when he arrived in the city, he still didn't know exactly what to do or where to go.
4: Whoa! I say, stop that animal!
5: Good morning. Dreadful weather.
6: Morning. Birds I've seen for years.
2: There are so many people here in the city. I wonder where I should go to find the owner of the last ring. I just don't quite know.
0: Nicholas bought it for me for my birthday.
7: It's a beautiful bracelet. I'm sure the diamonds are real. Oh, what do you want?
2: I'm sorry, I just felt... Well, pardon me for staring, but
0: Excuse me.
2: Please, I mean no harm. I'm just wondering, where did you buy that bracelet? I need to...
0: The likes of you couldn't afford one stone in that bracelet, much less...
8: Never mind, Catherine, it's all right. The jeweler is on the next street over.
0: Maria, you amaze me. You talk to such riffraff. Really, I...
2: Pardon me, please. And thank you.
0: Come on, Maria. Joseph will be waiting.
8: Well, he look honest enough. I'm sure he meant no harm.
5: Yes, may I help you? I'm sorry, sir. You must be lost.
2: This is the jeweler's.
5: Well, yes, but surely you can't... What is it you want?
2: Please, I just want to know. If I showed you a ring that I have, maybe you sold it. Maybe you could tell me who it belongs to.
5: Sure, sure, I know your kind. Get out of here. I don't want anything to do with stolen property.
2: No, no, you don't understand.
5: That's what they all say. Get out, I tell you, before I alert the police.
9: A ring, you say? An expensive ring. And how would somebody like you get a ring like that? I'm a silversmith, not a smuggler of stolen goods. Get out now!
7: I beg your pardon. Off with you, you bum!
2: I've tried all day to find some lead, some clue, so I can find the owner of this ring. Now it's getting late, and I don't know where to go. How can one lone man in a city this size... That's it. Church bells. Where there is a church bell, there must be a church. And where there is a church, there must be a minister. I'll find the minister. Maybe he can help me.
10: Yes?
2: You are minister of this church.
10: Yes, I am Pastor Marca. Can I help you?
2: Oh, I hope so. I've walked the streets of this city all afternoon and...
10: Please, I am forgetting my manners. Please, come in. Oh, you must be frozen.
2: Yes, thank you. I am a little cold.
10: This way. Now, let me take your coat. All right.
2: Dobry, sir.
10: Yes, Dobry. Now, tell me what troubles you.
2: Well, it started this morning. No, actually, it started months ago when I lost my job.
3: He told the whole story about his job, about the desperate months since that time, about his starving children, the unpaid rent, and finally... about the raven and the ring. Then...
10: Well, my friend, let me see this ring that God has sent to you.
2: It's here, in my pocket. There.
10: But this ring...
2: I know. It's beautiful, breathtaking.
10: No, it's not that, Dobry. I know who this ring belongs to.

0: 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But first, Aunt Carol and I want to invite you to visit our website at yourstoryhour.org.
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0: Now let's get back to Dobrien, the Raven and the Ring.
2: Friend, let me see this ring that God has sent to you.
3: It's here, in my pocket. There.
2: But this ring...
3: I know. It is beautiful, breathtaking.
2: Dobry, it is the king's ring.
3: What? How do you know that?
2: I've seen King Stanislaus wear it, or one exactly like it. I know the king well. I have been to dinner parties and on official business to his palace.
3: Are you sure?
2: It must be the king's. Who else could afford such a ring?
3: I can't believe it. What if I tried to sell it as my wife wanted me to?
2: You'd be in the king's dungeon at this very moment. No, your honesty has spared you that fate. Go to the palace at once and show the king what you found.
3: Fair. There is the palace. Oh, God, if you're there, please let them believe me. You know how this ring came to me, but it's going to sound like I'm crazy.
4: You there! Hold!
3: Me?
4: State your business!
3: I've come to see the king, King Stanislaus.
4: I can see you're here. What's your business?
3: I have a ring that I think is the king's.
4: You're just like the poachers, dirty lot. What meat from the king's herd they don't kill and eat themselves, they come to sell back to the palace for food. Now you've come to sell the ring back to the king after you've stolen it?
3: No, I...
4: Move very slowly there, towards the door. No sudden moves or you're a dead man.
3: But I...
4: Hold on! Radek! Open the door! Straight through the door, you thief!
1: He was led into the guardhouse, and then to the anteroom to the dungeon. There, they questioned him for what seemed like hours.
4: A pet grave? You expect us to believe this?
5: You walked into Warsaw to find the owner? Do you know how many people live in this city? Ha! You must be kidding!
6: The jeweler was right. You stole the ring. And now you hope to make money from it. But I warn you, the king will not pay ransom for his own ring. You will live the rest of your life in the dungeon.
3: Do you think I would risk my life by coming here if I was not an honest man?
4: Maybe you are just a very stupid man.
3: The king puts to death anyone he wants to. All power is in his hands. I value my life more than that. I am an honest man, truly. I am. Please, let me see the king.
5: The king will be notified that you are here. Make no mistake about that.
4: Radek, go upstairs. Tell the king about this rascal and ask his permission to lock him up.
6: Gladly. Prepare yourself, my thieving friend. You'll find your cell quite uncomfortable.
4: Well,
6: I don't believe it.
4: What happened?
6: The king will see him. He actually wants to see him.
4: What?
5: I don't understand.
6: He said to bring this man to him immediately.
7: Halt! State your business.
4: The ground guards, bring this man to see the king at the request of the king himself.
8: Enter!
4: Go up those stairs into the king's chamber.
3: Thank you.
4: No thanks to me. You'd be in chains this very minute if I had my way.
7: Halt! State your name.
3: The servant of King Stanislas. Dorby, my name.
7: Enter.
2: Come forward, Dobry.
3: Your Majesty.
2: Arise, Dobry. Approach.
3: Oh, King, your Majesty, I... Pastor Martka, what are you doing here?
2: I've come before you, Dobry, to smooth the way for you. It is not often one finds an honest man. Come, closer. Let me see you.
3: I'm so honored that you will see me.
2: No, it is for me to be honored. I've heard all about you, Dobry, and I'm proud that there is a man in my kingdom who would allow his family to be thrown out into the snow before he would keep my ring.
3: Then you believe my story?
2: Absolutely.
3: Your ring, sire.
2: You've done well. This is my ring, and very precious to me it is, too. Oh, thank you, Dobry.
3: Thank you, Your Majesty. And thank you, too, Pastor Martka.
2: You've done a noble thing, Dobry. Because you have proven yourself worthy, and you have not considered your own need above the need to be true and honest. I have decided to reward you. Now listen, my friend, to what I, the king, have decided.
1: When Dobry left the palace of King Stanislaus, he was so stunned, so overwhelmed, that he was hardly aware of his walk home. At home, his family, wondering at his long absence, waited anxiously for his return. While he'd been enduring the questions of the guards, they'd suffered their own problems.
8: Open up in there!
9: Mama, they're here to throw us out!
10: Be steady, Anna. Go stay with the little ones. Don't be afraid.
9: Yes, Mama.
8: Open up, I say!
10: I'm coming!
11: Dobry home?
10: No, he's gone.
11: Oh, sorry, I have orders. We're moving your stuff out of here.
8: Men!
10: Wait! Would you throw a woman and the starving children into the snow? Have you no mercy?
11: Mercy or no mercy, ma'am. Orders is orders.
10: But in this weather...
11: Sorry, but...
10: Oh!
11: What was that? What was just flying out of here?
10: Midnight. A raven.
11: What was raven doing here in your house?
10: It's a long story. Grandfather tamed it and trained it. Then he set it free before he died. Today, like a miracle, he appeared.
11: Oh, it just appeared just like that. It's a sign, I'll wager.
10: Yes, yes, I'm sure you're right. I wonder what it could mean.
11: I'm not messing around with anybody that's got a raven hanging about. The boss, he'll have to get somebody else to throw you out. Oh, I don't care if he fires me. I won't be messing with such things, I won't.
10: Please, it's so cold
11: yeah,
10: out.
11: Sure, but shut the door with me on the outside. I ain't setting one foot in there, no sir.
10: Oh, thank you.
11: No thanks to me. Take that raven, or whoever sent it.
10: You can be sure I will. Oh, God, thank you. I know your hand is in this. It is true. No one can stop your love.
1: Slowly the hours passed as the family watched and prayed.
10: Oh, Dobry.
9: Mama, don't worry, please. Mama? Mama, do you want me to feed Margot?
10: Huh? Oh, just feed her, and the boys, too. Peter! Jacob! I'm going out to find Papa. Where are my boots?
9: Mama, you can't leave now. It's dark, and the storm is still bad. Please, just rest. Mama, what's that?
10: Dobry? Dobry?
6: My loves!
2: Come on!
6: It's really me!
10: Oh, Dobry! Darling!
9: Papa!
6: Oh, this has been a wonderful day. Well, not wonderful to start with, but we are saved.
10: Dobry, what do you mean? What happened?
6: King Stanislas himself has saved us.
9: Oh, Papa!
6: The ring was his. Oh, it'll take me hours to tell you all this story. But look!
10: Dobry! It's thousands and thousands, so much money!
6: Yes, this is money for food, for clothes, for expenses, and for Saran.
9: We don't have to move.
6: But we do. When spring comes and the snow melts, we are moving to Warsaw. There, by order of the king himself, a beautiful house will be built for us.
10: Dobry, you can't be serious.
6: Oh, but I am. God has answered our prayers more fully than our wildest dreams. He does love us, just like Grandfather said. Praise his name.
1: Years later, Anna, with a family of her own, continued to live in the very house King Stanislaus had built for the family. And over the front door, there was an iron tablet with a very unique engraving in it. The engraved figure? A raven, of course, with a very special, very valuable, very unforgettable ring engraved in its beak. The ring her father would not sell. The ring God sent to save the lives of an honest peasant and his family, one cold winter in Warsaw.
0: Wow! Didn't I tell you it was a great story? It reminds me to call upon the Lord whenever I'm in trouble. No problem is too big for him to solve or too little for him to care about.
1: That's right. 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
3: 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At 7:15, the devotion segment with the subject Partners with God from the book This Day with God. At 7:30, you hear from Clash of Minds with a new subject, America Beyond Trump, the Faith Behind Power. And at 9 p.m., you will hear the daily lesson study of Pastor Walson Charles, followed by 3ABN right after that. It is time for me to say goodbye to you for today. It is exactly 5 p.m. Thank you for tuning in to Praise FM today. I hope that your spirits were lifted and that your hearts were blessed. I will be back with you guys on Monday, God's willing. That is from 2 p.m. to 5 p.m. right here on The Afternoon Blessings. Do have a beautiful evening, a wonderful Friday, as well as a wonderful weekend. God bless you all. Do take care. I am Sharina Favre saying goodbye and may the peace of the Lord be with you always.
4: Honey, I'm home. What's for dinner?
5: Meatloaf.
4: Meatloaf? Ew, your meatloaf could gag a camel.
5: Excuse me?
4: Oh, wait. Can I erase those words?
6: No problem.
4: Meatloaf? Oh, okay. Do we have any ketchup?
7: Wouldn't it be great if we could erase all of the words we wish we hadn't said?
8: Jensen, I've reviewed your work on the Smith account.
4: Yes, sir. I've worked hard on that, sir.
8: Well, it stinks.
4: Sir?
8: Hold it. Let's try that again.
6: Okay, take two.
8: Good work, Jensen. One suggestion. Try making that report a little shorter.
7: Unfortunately, real life doesn't give us the opportunity to take back our words.
4: Nice party, boss.
8: Thanks, Jensen.
9: But there are sure some weird-looking people here, like that lady.
8: That's my wife.
4: Can we play that back?
6: Sorry, this is live.
8: Listen, Jensen, about that raise you wanted.
7: The Bible says reckless words pierce like a sword, but the tongue of the wise brings healing. 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Another message from Lifeline Productions, the comic strip of radio, and lifelinepro.com.

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3: 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Make a joyful noise unto God, all ye lands. 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Say unto God, how terrible art thou in thy works. Through the greatness of thy power shall thine enemies submit themselves unto thee. All the earth shall worship thee, and shall sing unto thee. They shall sing to thy name, Selah. 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

0: 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There did we rejoice in him. He ruleth by his power forever. His eyes behold the nations. Let not the rebellious exalt themselves, Selah. 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For thou, O God, hast proved us. Thou hast tried us as silver is tried. Thou broughtest us into the net. Thou laidest affliction upon our loins. Thou hast caused men to ride over our heads. We went through fire and through water, but thou broughtest us out into a wealthy place. I will go into thy house with burnt offerings. I will pay thee my vows, which my lips have uttered and my mouth has spoken when I was in trouble. I will offer unto thee burnt sacrifices of fatlings with the incense of rams. I will offer bullocks with goats. Selah. Come and hear, all ye that fear God, and I will declare what he hath done for my soul. I cried unto him with my mouth, and he was extolled with my tongue. If I regard iniquity in my heart, the Lord will not hear me. But verily God hath heard me. He hath attended to the voice of my prayer. Blessed be God, which hath not turned away my prayer, nor his mercy from me. Psalm 67, to the chief musician on Neginoth, a psalm or song. God be merciful unto us, and bless us, and cause his face to shine upon us, Selah, that thy way may be known upon earth, thy saving health among all nations. Let the people praise thee, O God, let all the people praise thee. O let the nations be glad and sing for joy, for thou shalt judge the people righteously, and govern the nations upon earth, Selah. Let the people praise thee, O God, let all the people praise thee. Then shall the earth yield her increase, and God, even our own God, shall bless us. God shall bless us, and all the ends of the earth shall fear him. Psalm 68, to the chief musician, a psalm or song of David. Let God arise, let his enemies be scattered, let them also that hate him flee before him. As smoke is driven away, so drive them away. As wax melteth before the fire, so let the wicked perish at the presence of God. But let the righteous be glad, let them rejoice before God, yea, let them exceedingly rejoice. Sing unto God, sing praises to his name, extol him that rideth upon the heavens by his name, Yah, and rejoice before him. A father of the fatherless, and a judge of the widows, is God in his holy habitation. God setteth the solitary in families. He bringeth out those which are bound with chains. But the rebellious dwell in a dry land. O God, when thou wentest forth before thy people, when thou didst march through the wilderness, Selah, the earth shook, the heavens also dropped at the presence of God. Even Sinai itself was moved at the presence of God, the God of Israel. Thou, O God, didst send a plentiful rain, whereby thou didst confirm thine inheritance when it was weary. Thy congregation hath dwelt therein. Thou, O God, hast prepared of thy goodness for the poor. The Lord gave the word. Great was the company of those that published it. Kings of armies did flee apace, and she that tarried at home divided the spoil. Though ye have lien among the pots, yet shall ye be as the wings of a dove covered with silver, and her feathers with yellow gold. When the Almighty scattered kings in it, it was white as snow and salmon. The hill of God is as the hill of Bashan, and high hill as the hill of Bashan. Why leap ye, ye high hills? This is the hill which God desireth to dwell in. Yea, the Lord will dwell in it forever. The chariots of God are 20,000, even thousands of angels. The Lord is among them, as in Sinai, in the holy place. Thou hast ascended on high, thou hast led captivity captive. Thou hast received gifts of men, yea, for the rebellious also, that the Lord God might dwell among them. Blessed be the Lord, who daily loadeth us with benefits, even the God of our salvation, Selah. He that is our God is the God of salvation, and unto God the Lord belong the issues from death. But God shall wound the head of his enemies, and the hairy scalp of such an one as goeth on still in his trespasses. The Lord said, I will bring again from Bashan, I will bring my people again from the depths of the sea, that thy foot may be dipped in the blood of thine enemies, and the tongue of thy dogs in the same. They have seen thy goings, O God, even the goings of my God, my King, in the sanctuary. The singers went before, the players on instruments followed after. Among them were the damsels playing with timbrels. Bless ye God in the congregations, even the Lord, from the fountain of Israel. There is little Benjamin with their ruler, the princes of Judah and their council, the princes of Zebulun and the princes of Naphtali. Thy God hath commanded thy strength. Strengthen, O God, that which thou hast wrought for us. Because of thy temple at Jerusalem shall kings bring presents unto thee. Rebuke the company of spearmen, the multitude of the bulls, with the calves of the people, till every one submit himself with pieces of silver. Scatter thou the people that delight in war. Princes shall come out of Egypt. Ethiopia shall soon stretch out her hands unto God. Sing unto God, ye kingdoms of the earth. O sing praises unto the Lord, Selah. To him that rideth upon the heavens of heavens, which were of old, lo, he doth send out his voice, and that a mighty voice. Ascribe ye strength unto God. His excellency is over Israel, and his strength is in the clouds. O God, thou art terrible out of thy holy places. The God of Israel is he that giveth strength and power unto his people. Blessed be God, Psalm 69, to the chief musician upon Shoshanim, a psalm of David. Save me, O God, for the waters are come in unto my soul. I sink in deep mire, where there is no standing. I am come into deep waters, where the floods overflow me. I am weary of my crying. My throat is dried. Mine eyes fail while I wait for my God. They that hate me without a cause are more than the hairs of mine head. They that would destroy me, being mine enemies wrongfully, are mighty. Then I restored that which I took not away. O God, thou knowest my foolishness, and my sins are not hid from thee. Let not them that wait on thee, O Lord God of hosts, be ashamed for my sake. Let not those that seek thee be confounded for my sake, O God of Israel. Because for thy sake I have borne reproach, shame hath covered my face. I am become a stranger unto my brethren, and an alien unto my mother's children. For the zeal of thine house hath eaten me up, and the reproaches of them that reproach thee are fallen upon me. When I wept and chastened my soul with fasting, that was to my reproach. I made sackcloth also my garment, and I became a proverb to them. They that sit in the gates speak against me, and I was the song of the drunkards. But as for me, my prayer is unto thee, O Lord, in an acceptable time, O God, in the multitude of thy mercy, hear me in the truth of thy salvation. Deliver me out of the mire, and let me not sink. Let me be delivered from them that hate me, and out of the deep waters. Let not the water flood overflow me, neither let the deep swallow me up, and let not the pit shut her mouth upon me. Hear me, O Lord, for thy loving kindness is good. Turn unto me according to the multitude of thy tender mercies, and hide not thy face from thy servant, for I am in trouble. Hear me speedily. Draw nigh unto my soul and redeem it. Deliver me because of mine enemies. Thou hast known my reproach and my shame and my dishonor. Mine adversaries are all before thee. Reproach hath broken my heart, and I am full of heaviness, and I looked for some to take pity, but there was none, and for comforters, but I found none. They gave me also gall for my meat, and in my thirst they gave me vinegar to drink. Let their table become a snare before them, and that which should have been for their welfare, let it become a trap. Let their eyes be darkened that they see not, and make their loins continually to shake. Pour out thine indignation upon them, and let thy wrathful anger take hold of them. Let their habitation be desolate, and let none dwell in their tents, for they persecute him whom thou hast smitten, and they talk to the grief of those whom thou hast wounded. Add iniquity unto their iniquity, and let them not come into thy righteousness. Let them be blotted out of the book of the living, and not be written with the righteous. But I am poor and sorrowful. Let thy salvation, O God, set me up on high. I will praise the name of God with a song, and will magnify him with thanksgiving. This also shall please the Lord better than an ox or bullock that hath horns and hooves. The humble shall see this, and be glad, and your heart shall live that seek God. For the Lord heareth the poor, and despiseth not his prisoners. Let the heaven and earth praise him, the seas and everything that moveth therein. For God will save Zion, and will build the cities of Judah, that they may dwell there and have it in possession. The seed also of his servants shall inherit it, and they that love his name shall dwell therein.
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0: done for Christ will last. This is Celia Harlow Noel, encouraging you to keep working for the Lord, because Jesus is coming soon. When he comes, let the Savior say to you, you have run the race, you have kept the faith. So remember, please don't leave behind an unfinished task.
1: An unfinished task.
2: Happy Sabbath, everyone. How many of you are happy that the Sabbath hours are here? Amen. Amen. I have to tell you that for the first time since I have been here, since Wednesday, I feel regenerated. Does anybody know the theme of... No? Why do I feel regenerated? Well, I flew out from California. It was an overnight trip. Didn't get good sleep on the plane. Got here and had to drive a little while to get to the campus. And that thing called jet lag set in, so I couldn't really sleep that well. Got up and preached Wednesday night. Still tired. Thursday, couldn't get the sleep pattern down. Last night, I got rest. And today I feel regenerated. Rest brings regeneration. Would you pray with me? Heavenly Father, we thank you for what you are about to teach us. Father, I ask that your angels that excel in strength would take every uncouth thing from this place. Lord, from the back of this room to the front, may every eye, may every ear, and may every heart be in tune, not listening to me, but listening to you. Speak to us, Lord, we pray in Christ's name. Amen. We learned over these past few days that we are in an oil crisis. We understood that while the world is looking at what is happening out there in the world, as God's people, we are to be focused upon the oil crisis spoken of in the Bible, in particular, Matthew chapter 25. The time is coming where there will be a shortage of oil. That oil represents the Holy Spirit. Notice with me in the book of Matthew chapter 25. Matthew chapter 25 describes this last day oil crisis with these words. Then shall the kingdom of heaven be likened unto 10 virgins which took their lamps and went forth to meet the bridegroom. 5 of them were wise and 5 were foolish. They that were foolish took their lamps and took no oil with them, but the wise took oil in their vessels with their lamps. While the bridegroom tarried, they all slumbered and what? Slept. Beloved, I believe that there is a difference between the sleep that the 5 wise virgins experienced and the sleep that the 5 foolish experienced. You see, that word sleep also signifies rest. Rest regenerates. I guess you don't catch it yet. You see, when the five wise virgins wake up, they are regenerated. They have been refreshed by the Spirit of God. And beloved, I believe that the rest that these five wise virgins experienced was that rest spoken of in Matthew 11, 28, when Jesus says, "Come unto me, all you that labor, and I will give you rest." Ecclesiastes 5 verse 12 tells us the rest of a laboring man is sweet. You see, the five foolish slept a careless sleep. They slept unprepared. How many of you ever had to prepare for a final and slept good the night before because you were prepared? How many of you ever had to prepare for a final, thought you were prepared for the final, and slept a good sleep, you thought, until you woke up and got to the finals? There was a different kind of rest, beloved, for the five wise and the five foolish. And so I want to present to you tonight that the difference between those who are wise and those who are foolish is that the wise know how to rest. Hebrews chapter 4 and verse 9. Hebrews chapter 4 and verse 9. Please listen to this verse as it describes to us the rest that God's people are to experience in these last days. Hebrews chapter 4 and verse 9, the Bible says, "There remaineth therefore a rest to the people of God." I want to share a story with you tonight. A story that is so incredible, nonetheless true. I pray that it will change your view forever about who you are and why you are a Seventh-day Adventist. This story is not a make-believe story. It is a story that will unfold before our very eyes in the Word of God. I want to share with you, beloved, why the war in the last days is all about rest. You see, this word rest in Hebrews chapter 4 and verse 9 is the Greek word sabbatismos. Word, does that sound like everyone? Sabbath. "There remaineth therefore a Sabbath keeping to the people of God." But this Sabbatismos that's being spoken of is not necessarily a seventh day Sabbath keeping that is primarily being spoken about. It is in reference, it is using the story of the children of Israel when they came out of Egypt and were on their way to where? Canaan. The promised land. It was known as the land of rest. That's where the children of Israel were to have rest. And God now uses this very story in Hebrews chapter 3 and verse 4 and then concludes by saying, "There remaineth therefore," or "there still is a rest for the people of God to enter into." That word rest is actually, or that term rest actually points us to the kingdom of heaven, the heavenly promised land. How many of you want to enter into God's rest? Now, this is beautiful, beloved. Where is God's rest? Where is God's rest? Heaven. Amen? How many of you agree with that? Raise your hand, nice and high. God's rest is heaven. Now, I want you to catch this, beloved. This is absolutely amazing. God calls heaven his sabbatismos. I'm going to give you a couple of seconds. Why does God call heaven his sabbatismos? Remember, the word Sabbath means rest. God calls heaven his resting place, and we find our answer when we go to the Old Testament and look up what it meant when a land had rest. Notice with me Leviticus chapter 26. Leviticus chapter 26 and verse 33. Leviticus 26 verse 33. God here is speaking to the children of Israel, and he's telling them, listen, when I bring you into the promised land, if you rebel against me, here's what's going to happen. I will scatter you among the heathen and will draw out a sword after you. Your land shall be desolate and your cities waste. Then shall the land enjoy her what? Sabbaths, as long as it lieth desolate. Verse 35, as long as it lieth desolate, it shall rest, because it did not rest in your Sabbaths when you dwelt upon it. Beloved, what God was saying here, what he was warning Israel, was when you sin against me, you bring a state of unrest in the land. And so he said, if you do this, I will put you out of the land, so that the land will have what? Rest. It will be able to enjoy its Sabbaths. You'll look at various places in the Old Testament where God, when God gave peace to Israel, it said the land had rest for 40 years. The land had rest for 40 years. Rest represents a place where there is no rebellion against God. There is no war against God. There is no sinning against God. Why did God call heaven his Sabbatismos? Because it is a place where everything is at rest in him. Now, I want you to notice the book of Revelation, chapter 12. You see, not only was heaven God's, not only is heaven's God's Sabbatismos in the future, heaven was God's Sabbatismos in the past. Ooh. I'll be getting excited to warm you guys up to get excited. Heaven was God's Sabbatismos in the past. It was a place of pure and perfect peace. There was no rebellion. There was no war. There was no sin. Heaven was God's what, everyone? Sabbatismos. Until. You guys are slow tonight. Until. Something happened in heaven. Revelation 12 verse 7 says, there was what? War in heaven. Who started that war? Lucifer. What did Lucifer therefore do to God's Sabbatismos? Lucifer broke God's Sabbatismos in heaven. Are you going to work with me tonight? Trey, you try to work with me, okay? In other words, beloved, what is the opposite of rest? We would say unrest. And when you think of unrest, what do you think of? Social unrest, religious unrest. Beloved, Lucifer, by his rebellion in heaven, broke God's Sabbatismos by bringing about a state of unrest. Amen. May this sermon change your life forever. Notice with me Ezekiel 28. Ezekiel 28. The scriptures that speak about Lucifer's fall. Ezekiel 28 verse 14. Verse 13. The Bible says here, thou hast been in Eden, the garden of God. Who is it speaking about here? It's speaking about Lucifer. Where was Lucifer? In Eden, the Bible says. Where was Eden? What was Eden? The word Eden means pleasure. In the New Testament, when Jesus says, verily, verily, I say unto you, today you will be with me in paradise, the Greek word denotes the word Eden. Eden was paradise. Eden was another name for heaven. Lucifer was in Eden, the heaven of God, the paradise of God. He was perfect in heaven until he what? He sinned. Eden was God's sabbatismos. Please follow me here. Please. And so, what was it that Lucifer did that caused the rebellion? The Bible says he was perfect in his ways from the day he was created until what? Iniquity was found in him. What is iniquity? It is transgression of the law of God. Lucifer began to rebel against the government of God. Now understand, God's sabbatismos represents his government. His government is a government of rest. God says A, and we do what? A. That's what it means to rest. So when Lucifer began to rebel against the sabbatismos of God, what he was rebelling against was the system or the government of resting in God. Lucifer began to rebel against the law. Here's what he said. We don't need a law. Why don't we need a law? Listen, if Lucifer had said to the angels, have you ever asked yourself, how is it that Lucifer deceived one third of holy, intelligent angels? Anybody ever asked yourself that? Listen, if Lucifer said to the angels, hey guys, I'm having thoughts. I think I want to go be evil. Who wants to come with me? The angels would not have listened. But beloved, here is Lucifer's argument. You see, in Isaiah chapter 14, Lucifer said there, I will be like the Most High. What is the Most High like? Let me tell you. The Most High is loving. The Most High is kind. The Most High is merciful. The Most High is righteousness. Listen to Lucifer's argument. I can be loving, kind, righteous without God giving me a law how to do it. You didn't catch that. I can sanctify myself. I don't need you, God. You are not the only way to righteousness. Who are you to dictate to me that righteousness consists in following a law? Guess what the Christian world is arguing today? I hope you're warming up. We don't need a law in order to be like Jesus. We can be just like Jesus without him dictating to us some law. The very same argument of self-sanctification. Self what, everyone? Sanctification is the very argument that the world is now repeating. That is how one third of holy angels were deceived. Well, rebellion came to heaven, and God said, we can't have this rebellion. You have disturbed my sabbatismos. And just like he told the children of Israel, you disturbed the sabbatismos, I'm going to put you out of the land so the land can once again enjoy her sabbatismos. The devil had to go. Why? Because he refused to keep the Sabbath. May this sermon tonight change your life forever. Amen. Listen, beloved, heaven had now returned to a state of rest. But now God was about to create planet Earth. And so he creates the earth. And as you read through the book of Genesis, you find something interesting. Because at the end of each day, the Bible says that God saw that it was what? It was good. It was good. It was good. It was good. And then, beloved, please notice with me. Genesis chapter 2. Genesis chapter 2. And I want you to notice verse 15. And the Lord God took the man and put him into the garden of Eden to dress it and to keep it. Beloved, God was giving earth a piece of heaven. You didn't catch that. Yes. You see, Eden had been the garden of God, the government, the sabbatismos of God in heaven. And now God says, I've created planet Earth. I'm looking at it. It's all good. It's all in submission to me. I'm going to put my headquarters. I'm going to put a replica of my government in the Garden of Eden. I'm going to put pleasure. I'm going to put heaven on earth. And I'm going to put the man in the garden. And beloved, then the Bible says in Genesis 2 that God, what? Rested. You don't get it.
3: Yes.
2: Beloved, there is a reason that God rested. Now, I know we as Adventists, yes, and God created the world in 6 days and he rested on the seventh because he's the creator. Amen, he's the creator. But there is something greater than that, beloved. God rested because he saw that all heaven, all earth was in line with his sabbatismos. You see, in that Sabbath that he had given to man, he was giving him all the principles of the government of God in the Sabbath.
4: Amen.
2: May this sermon change your life forever. The Sabbath, beloved, was a snapshot. Let's call it a piece of heaven. It was the sum total of the government, of the principles of God, summed up in one day, and that day simply said, rest. Rest. Don't rebel. Rest. In fact, I want you to notice Ezekiel chapter 20, verse 12. I want you to notice why God gave man the Sabbath. Ezekiel chapter 20, verse 12. Ezekiel chapter 20, verse 12. Moreover, also I gave them my Sabbaths to be a sign between them that they might know that I am the Lord that sanctified them. You. What was Lucifer's argument? I can sanctify myself by doing my own thing. God says that was Lucifer's principle. Those are the principles of his government. I'm giving you the Sabbath so that you know that there is nothing that you can do to sanctify yourself. The only way that sanctification comes is by resting in whatever I tell you. May this sermon forever change your life. And so it's interesting, it's amazing, beloved, that when God says, and when the Bible says that God placed the man in the Garden of Eden, listen to this. The Good News Bible says it this way. Then the Lord God placed the man in the Garden of Eden to cultivate it and guard it. Did you know that Adam was put in the garden to guard it? Guard what? Guard it from weeds? No. He was put in the garden, Eden, pleasure, peace, rest, sabbatismos. Adam, guard the sabbatismos because the devil hates the sabbatismos. He wants you to break your rest with me. Guard it, Adam. Guard it. That word put. Then the Lord God put the man, listen to this, absolutely amazing. The Hebrew word put is nuach. Here's what it means. To rest, to settle down, to be confederate. So Young's literal translation says it this way. Jehovah God taketh the man and causeth him to rest in the Garden of Eden. Oh, man. You guys are going to make me sit down. God put Adam in the garden to rest. Adam, I am putting you to be confederate with my government. This is my sign that you are at peace with me. You rest in me. Adam, guard the garden. Keep it. Don't let the devil bring you into a state of unrest. So the devil knew that if he could get Adam to break that rest, to break that sabbatismos, he would be setting himself up against God. And indeed, we know the story. Adam and Eve sinned. and they fell in rebellion against the government of God. That's why Jesus Christ was sent to this earth with one reason in particular. Come unto me, all you that labor and are heavy laden, and I will give you rest. The purpose of the gospel is to return us to God's sabbatismos. You see, the carnal mind is enmity against God. It is not subject to the law of God. God says, obey me. And we say, no, I'm not going to obey you. We refuse to rest in the will of God. God says, keep the Sabbath. We say no. God says, don't kill. We say no. God says, don't commit adultery. We say no. The gospel is sent to reverse that so that God says, obey me. And we just rest. Keep the Sabbath. Sure. Don't kill. Okay. Don't lie. We rest in the commandments of God. The Bible tells in Hebrews 4, he that has entered into his rest, he has ceased from his works as God did from his. What are our works? Our works are the works of the flesh. God has come to give us rest from the works of lawlessness. Beloved, isn't this beautiful? The Sabbath is the sign of rest. Do you know that people say that Adventists are all into works? You don't get it. Beloved, the Sabbath is the sign that we cannot work our way to heaven. We must rest our way to heaven. Oh, man. Ooh. Don't let somebody accuse you again of being a legalist. The Sabbath, beloved, is the sign that we are resting in the will of God. It is a sign that says, I understand how the government of God works. God says it and I rest in it. I don't rebel against it. I don't argue against it. That is what it means to keep Sabbath. And so, are you ready for this Seventh-day Adventist? Are you ready? I want you to understand something. The moment you cease to rest in God, you have broken that. See, you guys thought that you could do whatever you wanted to do during the week. May this sermon change your life forever. You thought that breaking the Sabbath simply meant they told me I had to be here tonight, so I am here. That's what you thought. You thought the Sabbath could only be broken on the seventh day. Now, beloved, the Sabbath can only be kept the seventh day. Sabbath can only be kept on the seventh day, but its principles extend throughout the whole week. Listen, you missed something. God didn't just get up one day and Sabbath. The first day had to be good. May this sermon change your life forever. The second day had to be good. The third, God's Sabbath, because every day before it was good. What are you doing during the week? May this sermon change your life forever. Beloved, listen. The Sabbath is the ultimate sign of submission. Now, let me change gears a little bit because I want to set you up for something. Listen, do you know that in the Bible, tells us that every seventh year, the land was to what? Was to rest. It was like a sabbatismos. God was trying to teach us something. You see, the Bible tells us in 2 Peter that one day with the Lord is as what? A thousand years. And I found something interesting. This is absolutely amazing. Just a little point. Nothing big on this, but just listen to this. Do you know that when the millennium

What happened on day two? The waters separated how? Vertically. You know what's interesting? The next major event to happen in Scripture was the flood, where the waters... Oh, I hope you're following me. You see, on day three, the Bible says that the waters separated horizontally. And beloved, the next major event in Scripture is when Moses leads the children of Israel out of Egypt. And what happens? The waters separated. On day four, the Bible says that that God put lights in the sky, the sun in the sky. And the next major event after Israel had gotten into the promised land, they had been waiting for the coming Messiah, the coming Son of God. And Jesus comes right in the middle of the week. For those of you Bible students, you caught that. Day number five, the Bible says he created the fish. And beloved, I just think that I can look in the Scripture and see that after Jesus died, buried, was resurrected, he went to heaven and he sent down Pentecost and sent out fishers of men throughout the dark ages. And then, beloved, on day number six, God created man. And, beloved, I cannot help but think about God's last day creation, the Seventh-day Adventist Church, who is going to go face-to-face with the beast in the last days. Day number six, beloved, let me tell you something. I believe that we are living in the time just before Friday sundown. The Sabbath. is coming. Did you hear me? The Sabbath is coming. And we want to enter correctly into that Sabbath. Listen, how do we enter into that Sabbath? Jesus tells us, I'm going to prepare a place for you. And if I go, I will come again and do what? Receive you unto myself, that where I am, there you may be also. Did you know, beloved, that the Sabbath is heaven's fire drill? You did not catch that. May this sermon change your life forever. Beloved, listen, Jesus comes. Why is he coming? To take us into his rest. Every week, every seventh day, it is a miniature prophetic scenario. You did not get it. Every week, God has given us a fire. You know what a fire drill is, right? It's just in case this were real, this is what you would do. You'd may this sermon change who you think you are. Beloved, listen, every seventh day, God has created his Sabbatismos to allow us to see what it is like to prepare for the second coming of Jesus Christ. Now that means trouble for a lot of us. You see, how did you do as the sun was going down today? How did you do as the Sabbath was coming in? Did anyone feel nervous today? Don't raise your hand. You know how it is. The Sabbath is coming and you're still running around doing stuff. And you're just like, please, just don't let it come yet because I'm not ready. Anybody ever experienced that? Beloved, may this sermon change your life forever. God is trying to show us something, beloved. The Sabbath, God has given it to us to say, are you actually ready to enter into my Sabbatismos? Why are we not ready for the Sabbath? Because we save for one day what we could have done in 6 days. When is the best time to prepare for the Sabbath? Sunday. The first day of the week, beloved, we ought to be preparing for the Sabbath. So when the Sabbath rolls around, we can ease into that rest. We're not running around because, beloved, listen, what we do during the week is reflective of our spiritual lives. Many of us are waiting until we see the sun setting before we say, okay, it's time to get ready. And just like you do on Sabbath, you will find that you will not be ready

0: when Jesus comes. May this sermon change your life forever. Not only does the Sabbath show us whether we are ready, and praise God, you know what, you failed this week, God says, okay, next Sabbath. I mean, can you imagine if you are lost? That would be a shame. Sabbath after Sabbath after Sabbath, year after year, God has given you opportunity. Come on, you messed up. Let's get it right. Let's get it right. And you still are unprepared? Not only does the Sabbath show whether we are ready to enter his rest, it shows us what our disposition would be in his rest. You don't get that, so I'm going to help you. You see, there's a parable in Matthew 22 that talks about this man that was invited into the wedding feast of God. But when he came in, he was not properly what? Dressed. Beloved, in order to enter the Sabbatismos of God, you must be properly dressed. Your character must represent a character fit for heaven. What are you doing right now? In these very hours, in this very room, what are you thinking right now on the Sabbath hours? It's what you would be thinking in heaven. You didn't get that. You didn't get that. How many of us are thinking right now thoughts that if we were in heaven, the instant we thought them, we would be disintegrated? Beloved, may this sermon change your concept of the Sabbath forever. You see, beloved, we have not rightly, fully understood what this day is really all about. You see, God has called us to be holy this day. To be what? To be holy. He says in Isaiah 56:2, you must withhold your hand from doing any evil. What kind of evil? Any evil. So God says it is possible on the Sabbath day to do no evil. How many of you like that? He says, look, on the Sabbath day, I don't want you to drink. On the Sabbath day, I don't want you to smoke. On the Sabbath day, I don't want you to curse. Now, do you think God is really saying you can do these on all the other days, but not on my Sabbath? No, beloved, what he's trying to show us is that if it is possible for us not to do these things on the Sabbath, damn, man, you guys are making me preach this alone. If it's possible for us not to do it on the Sabbath, it's possible for us not to do it on any day of the week. Beloved, are you ready for the Sabbath? I hear something interesting. You know, in the Bible, and I'm trying to speak through this as quickly as I can. You know, in the Bible, it talks about those who had eyes of adultery that cannot cease from sinning. You know that word cease? Let me tell you for you. The Greek word, I'm not going to pronounce it. But I will tell you that it is the negative of Sabbath. You didn't catch that. It says you cannot, these have eyes of sin or eyes of adultery that cannot Sabbath from sin. Beloved, Sabbath is a sign that we are resting from our own works. We are resting from sin. We have ceased. Are you following me? You're making me sweat up here. Or maybe it's just the light. Beloved, the Sabbath reveals that we are fully resting in Christ. It reveals whether we would rather the things of this world than the things of heaven. In other words, how many of you are thinking of worldly things right now? The Bible says our thoughts should be not our thoughts, his thoughts, not thinking our own ways. In heaven, beloved, we're going to be heavenly minded. God says on this day, I want you to try to pretend that you're in heaven right now. In other words, beloved, this is a snapshot of the kingdom of heaven every Sabbath. How many of you can't wait to get out of here? I hope you know what you're saying. You condemn yourself, but I'm not condemning you. I'm just saying, when we say to ourselves, I can't wait for the Sabbath to be over, I hope you're thinking with me. I can't wait for the Sabbath to be over. I can't, when you're watching the Sabbath clock, waiting for the sun to set so you can go back about your business, beloved. You are showing that you are a foolish virgin, failing to understand the significance of the Sabbath. Beloved, the Sabbath is about full dependence upon God. How many of you remember the story where God fed the children of Israel for 6 days? You remember that story? And on the seventh day, what happened? There was, on the sixth day, there was a double portion. On the seventh day, how much was there? There was none. There was nothing. Listen, beloved, God was testing the children of Israel. How? Every day, he was trying to teach them, to prepare them for the Sabbath. How did he do that? The children of Israel were worried. What are we going to eat? God said, look, on day one, rest. Don't worry about it. I'm going to give you food. Just relax. Day two, rest, relax. I'm gonna eat. Day three, rest. He was teaching them to rest so that in the seventh day, they would learn. They were practicing throughout the week how to rest in God, so when the Sabbath came, they could receive the full blessing. Now, let me tell you something. You all, many of you came here tonight saying, okay, I need a blessing. Guess what? Those who went out on the Sabbath day, those who went out on the Sabbath day looking for a blessing found none. Why? Because God had been trying to give them the blessing throughout the week. Beloved, many of you came tonight. Many of you come Sabbath after Sabbath and you say, I don't know what's happening. I'm not being blessed. This is boring. Why? Beloved, don't go out looking for the blessing when God has been giving you the blessing every day of the week. To truly understand the Sabbath, it means you have been living the whole week submitted to Jesus Christ, resting in whatever he says. And now, beloved, the Sabbath, it is a sign of ministry. Because Isaiah 58 tells us, is not this the fast that I have called for you, to bring the poor into your where? Into your home? Where's your home? Where's your home on the Sabbath? It's this church. Were you out looking for the poor, the blind, the naked, to bring them into your home today? Where are my ministry people here? Maybe they get it. Were you out during the week looking for people to bring into God's house, your Father's house, on the Sabbath? You see, beloved, no one can enter heaven without a guest. Beloved, if Ellen White says there will be no starless crowns in heaven. If you are coming to church week after week and you've never brought anyone and don't intend to bring anyone into God's house, when you, I says, where's your guest? Oh, I don't have one. You mean you lived unto yourself? Yes, I lived unto myself. Are you really Seventh Day Adventists? Really? Are you? Beloved, the Sabbath, may this sermon change your life forever. I'm coming around the bend, I promise you. The Sabbath is what brings the latter rain. You didn't catch that. True observance of the Sabbath is what brings the latter rain. Notice with me Isaiah 58, Isaiah chapter 58. Notice with me verse 8, Isaiah 58, verse 8. The Bible tells us here, after it's talking about the Sabbath and how it should be rightly observed, it says in verse 8, then shall thy light break forth as the morning. That's the virgins with their lamps. And thy health shall spring forth, and thy righteousness shall go speedily before thee. The glory of the Lord shall be thy reward. Then shalt thou call, and the Lord shall answer. Then shalt thou cry, and he will say, here I am. Verse 11, the Lord shall guide thee continually. He shall satisfy thy soul in drought, make fat thy bones, and thou shalt be like a watered garden and like a spring of waters. God says when his people rightly observe the Sabbath, that means when they learn how to rest in him, that's when their light is going to shine forth. That's when the glory of God is going to be seen upon them. That's when they will go forth and preach the Sabbath more fully. That's when the world is going to realize this Sabbath thing is not just about a day. It's about the government of God. The entire gospel, beloved, is summed up in that one commandment which says, rest in me. The Sabbath is the seal of God's government. That's why the Bible says in the last days, those who receive the seal of God. What is the seal of God? It is the Sabbath. But what does that mean? I'm keeping the seventh day. No, it means I'm keeping the very principle, not only the day, but the very principle of it. Every day I rest in Christ. Because what the devil is going to try to do, beloved, the Sabbath test in the last days will not be about, do I refuse to keep Sunday? Yes, that will be part of it. But the test will be, can this man remain at rest in Christ though everything is crumbling around him? That's the test. Remember, beloved, listen, and on the seventh day Jesus rested from his works. Did you know that? I'm talking about the cross. Jesus rested. The cross and the Sabbath, beloved, are like one and the same. They both reveal the principle of rest. And so God's people in the last days will have a test. I like to call it the flatliners test. You know what a flatline is? Flatline is a sign that you're dead. And beloved, God, Satan is going to come to God's people and say, I bet you they're not resting in you. I bet you I can get them to get out of rest. If I can just get them to fall, to distrust you, to worry, whatever. And God's people, because they have the seal of God, because they learned how to rest, they're going to flatline. He's dead. We can't get him alive. We can't get him to respond. You know what? That's what it means to be alive. He is dead to self. And the devil's going to try to pull out his, you know, nothing. We're losing him. We're losing him. Oh, praise God, beloved. Beloved, I want to learn how to flatline. Anybody in here want to learn how to flatline? God says, rest in me. Trust in me fully. Don't trust yourself. Rest. If I say it, you do it. Beloved, listen. May this sermon change your life forever. I'm closing. I want you to notice something. Remember the story when Nehemiah chapter 13, where he said that there were people who would come to the gates of Jerusalem on the Sabbath day, and he threatened them, and they shut the gates of Jerusalem so that no one who disregarded the Sabbath would enter in. Beloved, that is a foreshadow of the kingdom of heaven. The Bible says that blessed are they who keep his commandments, that they may have what? Right to the tree of life, and may enter in through the gates. Those who refuse to Sabbath now will not be able to Sabbath then. Beloved, are you really learning how to Sabbath? Revelation 14, the third angel's message says this: those who receive the mark have no rest, day nor night. Why? They refuse to rest in Christ. They refuse to rest in His commandments. And now they will never have rest. They will never enter into that rest. Beloved, I want to make an appeal to you tonight. And you know what? I'm telling you, appeals are scary things. They're scary for you, and they're scary for me. But God is speaking tonight. So it's not about me, and it's not about you. It's about God tonight. You have cards underneath your chairs. I want you to take those cards up. Grab those cards. Beloved, some of us have never Sabbathed, have never experienced what it means to truly experience the blessing of the seventh day. Today is the seventh day, and God is calling you now to Sabbath. Some of you, God has been calling to be baptized. You have resisted the will of God. You're here now, you're doing your own thing, you're living your own way, and God, not me. So if you don't get up, God is the one that is calling you now, and you know who you are. God is saying, do not resist me any longer. I want you tonight to Sabbath. I've been calling you to give your life fully to Christ. I've been calling you to be baptized. Please, Sabbath. You know what that means. Don't resist. Stop resisting. Sabbath. I want you to mark on your cards right where you are. Lord, I will. I'm going to Sabbath tonight. In fact, you know what? I think marking the card is really too easy. And I know I'm going to put you on the spot, but listen, God is calling you to Sabbath. He's saying, I need you to be baptized. I need you to give your life fully to me. Is there one in here? Would you stand where you are? Would you stand? Amen. Is there one? Would you stand? Amen. Would you stand? Beloved, amen. Come on. Don't resist anymore. Sabbath. Please understand what I mean when I say that. Sabbath. Is there another one? Please stand. Please stand. Please stand. Amen. Please stand, beloved. Don't let the devil, amen. Don't let the devil tell you, no, no, no. Wait until another time, beloved. This is God's fire drill tonight. If He were to come tonight, would you be ready? What are you waiting for? Would you stand? Amen. Would you stand? Amen. Would you stand? Would you stand? Amen. Don't resist, beloved. Sabbath. Would you stand? Would you stand? Would you stand? Stand right where you are. Beloved, out in the world, a album contract, $800,000. The devil said, yeah, this is good. You're doing right. And God came into my life and He said, son, I need you to Sabbath. Give up what you're doing. Sabbath. And let me tell you, I have never made a better decision in my life. Would you stand? What are you waiting for? Why do you want to go where I'm coming from? Come on, man. Stand. Sabbath. Amen. Amen. Amen. Sabbath, beloved. Please. Now is the time. Now is the time. Would you stand? Now, there's some of you who are sitting, who are really resisting. And the devil is glad you're resisting. The devil is trembling right now because he knows that if you decide to Sabbath, you are going to be a dangerous warrior for Jesus Christ. You know how the devil tried to keep me locked up in the industry? Because he knew, beloved, that my heart was so ready for God that God would use me. And right now, stuff like this would be going on. Right now, there is somebody who the devil does not want to stand. Beloved, I'm asking you, Sabbath now, please. Where are my young men? Amen. Where are my young men? You know, some of you young men out there who are running away from God, God is saying, now is the time. Stop resisting me. Would you stand? You in the back, this is for you too. You in the, please stand. Amen, my brother. Please. Please. Amen. Amen. Beloved, if Jesus were to come now, if you were one of those virgins, let me tell you, all the virgins wake up in the last day. They wake up and now they all want to be saved. But for five, it is too late. Why will you wait? Why will you resist the Spirit of God calling you tonight? Don't be a foolish virgin. I'm going to be baptized. Stand, stand, stand, stand. Don't be a foolish virgin. Would you come down to the front? Just come right where you are, please. Come, come, come. Beloved, don't be ashamed. There is nothing to be ashamed about in Jesus. Make your way down to the aisle and come. Make your way down and come. And as they're coming, for those of you who hear the Spirit of God calling you, saying, come, come now, please. Come, come, come, come. You in the back, please don't let distance hold you back. Come, come. Praise God, beloved. The devil is steaming right now, but the angels of God are rejoicing. Please come. And now there is one really, really hard-headed, stubborn guy that's sitting out there saying, I will not get up. I'm talking to you now. Come. Come on. Listen to the voice of God calling you, young man, young woman. Listen to the voice of God, please, before it is too late. The voice of God gets fainter and fainter. An oil crisis is upon us, beloved. Soon you will not be able to hear the voice of God because you have shut him out too much. Would you come? Thank you. Thank you. Praise God. Would you come? Would you come? Praise God. Praise God. Praise God. Beloved, you who are standing here, you who are seated here, have a message to take to this world. You have been put here for a reason, to Sabbath in the eyes of the watching universe. God is depending upon you to reveal the principles of his government. And all heaven is rejoicing. I want to make two more appeals very quickly. For those of you who've been baptized already and you want to be rebaptized, would you come? I'm not going to wait longer. Please, would you come? Amen. Come on, my brother. Amen. You've been baptized, you straight away, you understand, man, I haven't been resting at all. I didn't know the Sabbath was about this. Lord, have mercy on me. I want to be refreshed. I want to be regenerated. Would you come? Would you come? And I don't care what your position is. Don't be prideful. Just say, Lord, you know what? Forget about who's looking right now. God is looking. I'm coming down. Would you come? Would you come? Unshackle the devil's chains he has around your foot. He's saying, you can't get up. Tell him I will get up and come. Come on. Come. Amen. Amen. Make sure you've marked your cards. Amen. Now, please come. Please come. Now, I want to make one final appeal. I want to ask you out there in the audience to take this Sabbath message out to the world that does not understand what the Sabbath is really about. How many of you want to do that? How many of you are ready to say to the world, look, Sabbath keeping is not about legalism, it's about resting. How many of you are ready to do that? Would you stand where you are? Heavenly Father, we are thankful tonight that we have caught a glimpse of what heaven will be like. Father, we are told in the kingdom of heaven that every Sabbath, from Sabbath to Sabbath, we will come before you and worship. We understand, Lord, that the Sabbath is a type of that Sabbath in heaven. And as long as the Sabbath in heaven is not yet a reality, the Sabbath on earth must exist until type meets anti-type. Father, teach us to Sabbath here so that we can Sabbath there. Thank you, Father, for these who have come forward for baptism. May they start a new life in you. May they understand and practice for that heavenly rest. Thank you for that weekly fire drill, Lord. And Father, when the real fire comes, when you come in flaming glory, may we be ready. Because we had gone through the weekly fire drills. May we be ready when you come, resting, waiting in you, not ashamed, not afraid, but fully resting in you. In Jesus.
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0: Lord, I have loved the habitation of thy house and the place where thine honor dwelleth.
1: Experience this day with God.

Partners with God. September 24th. So then, neither is he that planteth anything, neither he that watereth, but God that giveth the increase. 1 Corinthians 3:7. We need to understand that individually, we are in co-partnership with God. Work out your own salvation with fear and trembling, he admonishes us, and adds, For it is God which worketh in you both to will and to do of his good pleasure. Here is the cooperation of the divine with human agencies. The former and the latter rains are needed. We are laborers together with God. The Lord alone can give the precious former and latter rain, the clouds, the sunshine, the dews at night. These are heaven's most precious provisions. But all these favors graciously bestowed of heaven will prove of little worth to those who do not appropriate them by diligent, painstaking effort on their part. Personal efforts must be put forth in agriculture. There is the plowing and replowing. Implements must be brought in, and human skill must use them. The seed must be sown in its season. The laws which control seed time and harvest must be observed, else there will be no harvest. The apostle brings in another figure. Ye are God's building, an edifice to be erected. The construction of a building calls for skill in using the timber which God has caused to grow for the happiness and blessing of man. The Lord has provided the forest trees, and now man must use the trees. They must be cut down and prepared by saw and axe and wedge and hammer to be fitted for the building. Thus is presented the co-partnership of the human and the divine. All the power is of God. Without me, says Christ, ye can do nothing. Then how many hours is it safe for us to try to work alone? All the glory proceeds from God and should flow back in all possible ways to God through our cooperation with God. We need to consider carefully our own spiritual interest. If we are abiding in Christ, we shall not allow ambitious business transactions, even in our service for him, to come before the spiritual fragrance that should characterize our association with our brethren.

0: and welcome to another episode of What's Up, Prof. Hello, Walter.
1: Hi there.
0: It feels like ages ago when we sat in these chairs.
1: Exactly, except that I can't see you properly.
0: Maybe we can just tell the people that you're just waiting for your glasses to come.
1: Yes. And, my two eyes fixed, and now I have to wait for glasses, and then I'll be able to see more than a meter away from me. At the moment, I see very well close up.
0: Yeah.
1: But I'd see virtually nothing in perspective further away. So reading a screen is impossible for me. So you're going to be a reader today, Martin.
0: I'm going to try my best.
1: I'm going to look funny with swollen eyes and no glasses and what have you. But that's some of the curveballs that life throws at you.
0: Oh, well, we thank God that everything went well. And, it's a new chapter for you and with your eyes.
1: So hopefully soon I'll have a pair of glasses that I can see with.
0: No, that's good. I'll try my best whenever there's a hiccup or something. Just excuse it and we'll get through this.
1: We'll get through it.
0: So maybe we can just enlighten the people, because they probably saw the episodes that came out, that we've been traveling a bit.
1: We've been very busy. We had a tour to New Zealand. We were in Australia. We were at ASI in the United States of America.
0: Yeah.
1: We had a tour through Africa. We were in Zimbabwe. We had to go up to Zambia. Mm. And that's a couple of thousand kilometers driving on some of the worst roads in the world.
0: That's true. So even if you say it's 3,000 kilometers, that does not tell you how long it's going to take. It's days and days
1: and
0: of driving.
1: Sometimes it takes you hours to do 1 or 2 kilometers.
0: Yeah. So no, it was a long trip, but we're thankful that we could be traveling.
1: And
0: all
1: I think
0: places.
1: It was blessed. I think it went well. The Lord opened the way. Zimbabwe is a country that's been through a lot of turmoil and a lot of disruption and a lot of displacements, and people are basically shattered, aren't they?
0: Yeah, yeah.
1: And so I think it was good to bring them some perspective and show them where we are in the stream of time.
0: No, definitely. Maybe I can just also say there were people there that asked me to greet them in those two languages, and I, for the life of me, cannot find where I saved it on my phone to pronounce it correctly. So I'm so sorry, but hello to everyone in Zimbabwe.
1: Yeah, and it was great to be with you guys.
0: Yeah, no, and everywhere we went, we were blessed.
1: Yes.
0: It was amazing to talk to people, and we can see that people are hungry.
1: And in the meantime, the history stage is moving along.
0: Yep.
1: And things are changing, right?
0: For
1: and
0: sure.
1: Some perspectives are taking shape, and people in the United States seem to be turning a little bit against the Trump era. And
0: inside of their own party,
1: yeah, there's some
0: conflict.
1: Things. So interesting backdrop that we have here. America beyond Trump. I can read those big letters.
0: Oh,
1: huh?
0: No, good.
1: And the faith behind power.
0: Mm.
1: And then we have those four individuals there, and I'm sure people have a vague idea who they are. But the middle one over there, or the central figure, seems to be dissolving slowly, isn't he?
0: That's it. And you see, if you have to look to the future, there's only about 2 years left of his presidency.
1: Correct.
0: So what's going to happen if it goes to there?
1: Even something could happen in between now and 28. And we have Rubio on the right there, and Vance, who

0: who are very staunchly in the Roman Catholic camp.
1: Mm-hmm.
0: And then we have Christian nationalists and we have Donald Trump. It's a very interesting setup. So let's talk about what the scenarios are.
1: No, definitely. I think it's interesting time. So let's open with a word of prayer. Our Heavenly Father, thank you that we can be here and discuss these important things once again. We ask that you, as always, be with us, the Holy Spirit guiding, and that we can be enlightened by your wisdom. In Jesus' name, amen.
0: Amen. So, man, what's going to happen beyond Trump, or maybe even during Trump?
1: Yeah.
0: But, what is the mindset and what is the consensus and where are we going?
1: Well, I think it's always important to see what tools they might be able to use, because we've been talking about what prophecy fulfilling will be bringing.
0: Yes.
1: For instance, there will be persecution for those that adhere to the commandments and the faith of Jesus.
0: And people might ask, you know, why are we concentrating so much on the United States of America? Mm-hmm. There are other countries that might feel a little bit left out,
1: mm-hmm.
0: right?
1: Mm-hmm.
0: Well, it's really quite plain and simple. Revelation chapter 13 talks about the two beasts, the first one out of the sea and the second one out of the earth. And the consensus of opinion in some circles is that the first beast, well, that's the Protestant historic view, was that the first beast represents the papacy, mm-hmm. and that the second one represents the United States of America as a Protestant nation
1: mm-hmm.
0: that is emulating what the first beast did. In other words, use state power to enforce its doctrines.
1: Mm-hmm.
0: And so we have to look at what the United States does, because the Bible tells us that it begins there and that the whole world will follow eventually. So we have to look at these events, and that is why we concentrate on what is happening there. But it will have a ripple effect. And everything that is happening there is sort of mirrored in what is happening in other countries, isn't that?
1: That's true.
0: What's happening in Germany, what's happening everywhere. You know, in Germany, the AfD just won a regional election, and that created great turmoil. And that's more in the line of Trump, and there's a swing in that direction. In Great Britain, there's a lot of turmoil. In some of the other European countries, we see exactly the same thing. So it'll start in the United States and move like a tsunami across the entire globe.
1: And it's also what we discuss here. It's not set in stone that it will happen like this.
0: No.
1: And also, you know, we're talking about these guys. So, but we don't know what's going to happen in the midterms or even in the next election.
0: No.
1: This is just showing that if the scenario goes like this, what can be expected.
0: What can be expected, and what is the mindset, and what is the willingness to introduce legislation that we've been talking about for years?
1: For sure.
0: So let's move right on.
1: Okay.
0: Hey, Martin, you'll have to be the reader today, because I can't read a single thing.
1: It's okay. I'll try and be you today.
0: Fine, let's have fun.
1: Okay, so this video will be about those flock cameras that are making quite a turmoil in the United States. I've seen some videos where people are just destroying them. Then there was one guy that he went and took down quite a few of them and went and took it to the police station. He was actually arrested. Then he said he was only helping them because the law said that it has to be taken down or something. I think it was Texas. Can't remember now. But this is just one of the tools that they might use to enforce
0: whatever they want to enforce.
1: Exactly.
0: Let's have a look.
2: There's a growing debate over the widespread use of flock cameras, which now span across at least 6,000 cities in every state except Alaska. The company says there's more than 120,000 cameras nationwide. Among the critics, a Denver woman who was falsely accused of theft after allegedly being picked up by these cameras.
3: We have cameras on our truck, so we can show you exactly where we were.
4: Well, I already know where you were.
3: Yeah.
4: I have it on camera. I have you on camera walking up, ringing the doorbell, taking the package, and literally running away. You, on camera, doing this. It is 100%. It is locked in. There is zero doubt. I wouldn't have come here unless I was 100% sure. 100%. It is certain. It is on video. You're obviously welcome to go to court.
2: That must have been a horrible situation. And you knew that you were innocent, and that then the burden was on you to go and get the evidence to prove that you weren't?
5: Yes, and I was very thankful to have the evidence.
2: How did you have it?
5: I'm very fortunate that my husband is very versed in technology, and we've just learned through the evolution of our, unfortunately, society that we just need to be documenting what we do and how things work. So a long time ago, we got a dash cam because we were involved in a hit and run. Mm. And it just is now a requirement of us to always have our vehicle under surveillance.
2: Here's a response from Brett Cottrell. He's the Columbine Valley Police Chief, saying, after reviewing the evidence you have provided, nicely done, by the way, we have voided the summons that was issued. That doesn't feel like enough to me. Did you ever get an apology from the police or Flock?
5: No, I did not.
2: How did they ever explain to you how it came to be that they thought it was you?
5: No, because it's very interesting. In the video that I actually had to get offline that they had posted somewhere else, there's not even a truck in that Ring doorbell video.
2: He's saying it's 100%, it's locked in, there's zero doubt. Were you surprised by his tone?
5: It's very shocking, especially when he started off with the statement of, you can't get a breath of fresh air. Mm-hmm. And that's why I can understand that if I can't get a breath of fresh air, then why are you here? You should have every one of my movements.
0: Well, Martin, what's interesting about this is that she had to prove her innocence, right?
1: Yeah.
0: Now, in the conventional law, you are innocent until proven guilty. But in maritime law, you are guilty until proven innocent.
1: Mm-hmm. Okay.
0: So, are we moving towards maritime law?
1: Well, it sounds like it, because even when he said he's 100% sure.
0: Yes.
1: So, if somebody walks up to you and tell you they've got 100% evidence that you're guilty, and you know you've got 100% you're not guilty.
0: Yes.
1: That must be quite a scary situation.
0: But when it comes to ideology, it's going to be even more interesting.
1: That's it.
0: Because they're going to say you are guilty. And they will probably be right according to their law.
1: Yes.
0: But wrong according to God's law.
1: That's even worse, yeah. But wasn't it the same with the Inquisition in the Middle Ages?
0: Exactly the same.
1: They found you guilty and that's it. Sorry.
0: And you were tortured, yeah. And you were deprived of your properties, all of these things.
1: Now, there's many people that are saying, especially from the Christian nationalist leaders, that we shouldn't be spooked about something that happened 300 to 500 years ago. What do you say about that?
0: Well, there's a statement that I think it was in C.S. Lewis's book, that if you want to know what mankind is capable of, then you just have to look at history.
1: Absolutely.
0: Because history has a tendency to repeat itself.
1: Exactly. And that's why Proverbs says there's nothing new under the sun.
0: Exactly.
1: So we mustn't get comfortable that it can't happen again.
0: All right. So we are expecting that they will legislate religious legislation.
1: Yeah.
0: And that legislation will be in conflict with God's law.
1: For sure. If they, I'm just going to jump the gun a bit, but if they want to start implementing Sabbath laws or blue laws, and they have the surveillance to see that you are violating their laws, this will be the type of enforcement that they'll use.
0: You will not be able to move.
1: So, here we'll have a look now at J.D. Vance, and we'll have a look at quite a few videos of him, and we'll dive a little bit deeper in what he believes and how he sees everything
0: and what he envisions.
1: Yes.
0: Should he become president.
1: Yeah. So let's have a look.
6: What I'm trying to focus on is doing as much of God's work as possible mm-hmm. right now. And if that leads to the end times, okay. And one of the things that I think that Catholics are very focused on that I think is very good for me is this idea that we don't know when God is coming, but we are commanded to try to as much as possible, try to make the world the kind of world that God wants it to be. While I wouldn't be shocked if we are living in the end times, what I'm trying to focus on is doing as much of God's work as possible mm-hmm. right now. And if that leads to the end times, okay. And if that leads to, you know, us building a better world that thrives and survives for a very long time after I'm gone, that's great too. Yeah. I just think you've got to kind of try to have an attitude of the end times may be coming. In fact, they are coming. It's just a question of whether they're coming thousands of years down the road or a few months down yeah. the road. And we've got a lot of work to do right now. I got to try to do the work I can right now.
0: Martin, this is very, very interesting because he actually said from a Catholic point of view, right? Mm-hmm. Now, the Catholic point of view is often a reversal of what you have in the Bible.
1: Okay.
0: I've always said that the devil is the master of reversal. For example, to be justified in Catholic thinking is not the same as to be justified righteousness by faith in Protestant thinking. And today, I think Protestant thinking has moved more in the direction of Catholic thinking than in the direction of what it was in the past.
1: Definitely.
0: So, what is righteousness by faith? In Catholic thinking, they actually say that you have to prepare yourself for justification. Mm. Mm. You have to get yourself into the right state in order to receive
1: it. Mm. So, now, something you have to do.
0: That's something that you have to do. Now, the Bible is quite clear that the carnal mind is in enmity.
1: Mm.
0: With God, and it's in enmity with God's law, and it cannot even keep God's law. But now the carnal mind has to prepare itself for something that is the opposite of what you are. It's impossible.
1: Yeah.
0: It's impossible for a dead man to dig himself out of the grave.
1: That's it.
0: So this is putting the cart before the horse, whereas to be justified by Christ is to come with him just as you are, not being able to do anything.
1: Mm.
0: And it is a free gift that he gives you, but it is manifested by obedience to his commandments. If I digress now, please excuse me, but to explain this in a little bit more of a way, the carnal mind is enmity, right?
1: Mm.
0: Christ's mind, is that in enmity with God's law?
1: Not at all. It's 100%.
0: Okay. Christ's mind, is it in harmony with the Word of God?
1: Yes, 100%.
0: Is it subject to the law and the prophets?
1: Yes.
0: 100%, right?
1: 100%.
0: Okay. Is the carnal mind in harmony with God's law?
1: No, completely the opposite.
0: Is it in harmony with the law and the prophets?
1: No, it hates it.
0: No. And then Catholics go even further in their justification by saying that you prepare yourself for something like this. In other words, use your carnal mind in order to prepare yourself for a better mind, which is an impossibility in the first place. Then they start defining what kind of faith you need in order to do that. And this is documented in their writings. I don't have the quotes right here now, but I could provide them.
1: Well, I'm sure you did provide them in Total Onslaught.
0: Yes, some of them. But some of them are really amazing because they bend the faith to their creed.
1: Uh-huh.
0: Because this is divine tradition.
1: Mm.
0: The Bible says, in vain they worship me, teaching for doctrine the commandments of men. And by keeping their traditions, they have made void the law of God. Doesn't the Bible say that?
1: Yeah, perfect.
0: Now, Catholicism does exactly the same. And they say the faith that you need in order to be justified, because you are justified by faith, is faith in the creed.
1: Yeah. Well, you mentioned earlier, some of the Protestants are also saying this now.
0: They're saying exactly the same thing. You have to do what the church says. Mm. Now, he actually said that he wants to implement the will of God and prepare the world for God. But he's not doing that. He's going to do it for the church.
1: Because that's what the Catholic Church teaches.
0: And it's going to be based on the creed.
1: Mm.
0: And once you've based it on the creed, and the Protestants are on board with it, then it must be a creed with which they agree.
1: Yeah.
0: Otherwise, they couldn't work in harmony. So what points of harmony do they actually have? They have two points of harmony.
1: Mm-hmm.
0: Sunday legislation, Sunday as the day of rest, which is not biblical because the seventh day is the Sabbath. And which day did Christ keep, and what was in his mind?
1: Sabbath. That's a Saturday Sabbath.
0: So in whose mind is another day must be another part
1: of course,
0: God.
1: The enemy. And I just want to clarify, we say Saturday Sabbath just to make it clear which day we're talking about, the seventh day of the week.
0: Correct. Now, they claim the first day, and Protestants and Catholics are in harmony. Not because Protestants got it out of the Bible.
1: No.
0: Because the Catholic Church at the Council of Trent reprimanded the Protestants and said that they are a rebellion because they're keeping a law of the Catholic Church and not of the Bible.
1: Yeah.
0: And in spite of it, because of the tradition and the long-held belief that this is the new day, they went along with it and discarded their sola scriptura, the Bible and the Bible alone. So when he says he wants to prepare it for God, he's not preparing it for God. He's preparing it for the church.
1: That's it. That's why he said also, even when he's gone, it can be still for 1,000 years.
0: Yes. That is implying the millennial reign of the church. And that's where Christian nationalism comes in, because they believe exactly the same. And that is a Catholic principle from its inception that the Protestants inherited and took over.
1: That's why Joel Webern can say that the Dark Ages was actually the Golden Age.
0: Correct.
1: Because they believe that that type of rulership.
0: And they want it again.
1: They want it again.
0: All right. Let's continue.
1: Okay. So now we're going to look at who stewards the vice president's soul.
0: And that fits in with our backdrop, right? Yeah. The faith behind power.
1: Yeah.
0: What is the faith that drives the power? But historically, which church wielded absolute political as well as ecclesiastical power?
1: The Roman Catholic Church.
0: All right. And when the Protestants split, they took the same model.
1: Exactly.
0: They also used church and state to enforce their ideas, causing all the bloodshed in Europe.
1: Yeah. The Protestants.
0: And then the United States came and separated church and state.
1: Mm-hmm.
0: And this administration is saying that is based on bad history.
1: For sure. The Catholics and the Protestants.
0: And the Protestants say that. So who really does steward the vice president? What does it say, Martin? I can't read a word.
1: Reading communion. Now, communion is the book that J.D. Vance, his memoir that was came out. Now, we're going to be referencing that quite a bit now. So reading communion, you get a sense of who Vance's guides to the Catholic faith originally were. First and foremost, there is his uncle Dan, who married into the family and who appears to be the first Catholic whom Vance ever knew well. Dan is special particularly because he has the approval of Mama, Vance's grandmother, who raised him. She felt the Catholic way of worship was rather formal, but what mattered to her was Jesus, Vance writes. Revelation 18 may have been about the corruption of the Catholic Church, the whore of Babylon, and all its hocus pocus, or it may have been about something else, but the Catholic she knew cared about Jesus, so Dan was all right with her. That's now what's quoted in his book. If there was a single person in my life who most embodied the Christian ideal, it was my Uncle Dan, Vance writes.
0: That's fascinating, because he even admits there that the traditional view of Revelation 18 referred to the Roman Catholic Church.
1: Yeah, that's what his grandmother taught him.
0: But said. The Counter-Reformation has totally changed that picture, and nobody believes it. Without one doctrine having been changed to come into harmony with Scripture.
1: Yeah.
0: Fascinating.
1: That's amazing. So, like I mentioned, we're going to be looking at some of the of these things, but even earlier, there were articles like this one that had 13 things to know about J.D. Vance's Catholic journey. So this book of his is also about his journey about becoming a Catholic. But now, this one, number four in this 13, is Vance didn't like the Catholic Church when he was a kid. Even before he started going to a Pentecostal church, Vance thought he knew certain things about Catholicism which he didn't like. And then his quotes, I knew the Catholics worshipped Mary, I knew they rejected the legitimacy of Scripture, and I knew that the Antichrist, or at least the Antichrist's spiritual advisor, would be a Catholic. Vance wrote in his April 2020 article in the lamp of his once misguided impressions. Well, that's quite interesting.
0: So, isn't this a reflection not only of Vance's switch, but of the entire evangelical world?
1: Exactly. They took it
0: I've always said that when I got married, and I've been married 52 years, which kind of dates me, none of the Protestant family on my wife's side attended the wedding. Because she was marrying a Catholic.
1: And she was Protestant.
0: And I was of the Roman danger.
1: Yeah.
0: Today, nobody would bat an eyelid, right?
1: No. No, there's nothing like that anymore.
0: There's nothing like that. So the Counter-Reformation has been very successful without one iota of change in terms of Catholic doctrine.
1: Yeah. The Amazing. Catholics has not moved an inch.
0: No. Yeah, all the movement has come from Protestants.
1: Yeah. Even like you showed in Creed to Malta, the declaration, the joint declaration of justification by faith, there's only a change on the Protestant side.
0: No change on the Roman Catholic side. Just very well worded.
1: Yeah. Okay, so Vance also made some comments, like we just saw now in that one, about the Antichrist. And he said in that article that the Antichrist, or the spiritual advisor of the Antichrist, will be a Catholic. So it's interesting. I don't know where he got that
0: from. He also made a statement recently where he said he believes the Antichrist is amongst us.
1: Yeah, that's what we're going to look at now.
0: So, but who is that Antichrist now? It's no longer the papacy, right?
1: No.
0: I recently just had a look on ChatGPT as to what it says about Revelation. So this is now consulting AI, right?
1: So you asked the
0: I asked the question. I wanted to see what it would say. And it said that I asked the question, who are the first and second beasts of Revelation chapter 13? Which seemed like a logical question to ask ChatGPT, and it came back and said, well, traditionally, the first beast of Revelation was represented as the Roman Catholic Church, and the second beast as the United States of America. Now, I was wondering whether that was skewed because they knew what my ideology was from whatever is on my track record on the on AI or whatever. But I doubt, actually, whether that same answer would be given to, let's say, another person from another religion or anything like that. Just interesting. But it's interesting that it gave me that answer.
1: Exactly.
0: And fascinating. Living in an interesting
1: so
0: world.
1: So it would be interesting to see if Vance asked AI for that question, if it would give him the same answer.
0: Correct. Correct. So is it actually, my question, is it actually monitoring my ideology and skewing its answer so that I could be satisfied with whatever answer they are giving?
1: Well, for sure. Hey. From the little that I know, is AI learns from you and in all, like, if you ask something about somebody, what does it do? It goes and search that person in the cloud.
0: Does it tell you what you want to hear?
1: It can. It probably can.
0: Eh? Yeah. All right. Okay.
1: So let's see. Recent remarks by the U.S. Vice President J.D. Vance about the Antichrist and the end times are a very, very common belief, one of his friends says. Vance recently mused on his religious views while responding to a question on a Christian podcast. He said he would not be shocked if the Antichrist was walking amongst us and speculated on whether the end of the world was nigh.
0: Well, Martin, very interesting. That the scripture is very clear that the Antichrist appears after Rome is divided into its components, yeah. Right? And that happened quite early on in history. By 538, it was already done. And that the Antichrist, the little horn power of Daniel chapter 7, would then rise, take power, and rule for 1,260 years, receive a mortal wound, which the papacy did in 1798, mm-hmm. exactly 1,260 years after they ascended the throne with full ecclesiastical and political power. Mm-hmm. They lost the political power, not the ecclesiastical power. The Bible foretells that they will get it back and that this power would reign until the end of time.
1: Mm.
0: So obviously from the fall of Rome to the present, he must be here.
1: Yes.
0: So I could have answered that question for him. Of course he's amongst us. But in Protestant thinking today,
1: yeah,
0: having swallowed futurism, uh-huh. which is a Roman Catholic doctrine, yes. put out there by the Jesuits, this is not going to be a power or a system. It's going to be an individual. Mm. And that is what he's referring to. So he's a Catholic giving the Protestants a alternative to the biblical view.
1: Yeah. So that's why I actually wanted to ask you, what does the Catholic Church believe on it? They have the same belief on a futuristic?
0: Of course they have teaching. To. They have to get rid of this concept that they are the Antichrist. Yeah. So they either chucked him into the past, which was preterism, and they said he was a Greek king, which is ridiculous because he comes out of the Roman era.
1: Mm-hmm.
0: Or they throw him into the future and make him some tyrannical individual who will go crazy in the Middle East.
1: Mm.
0: And none of that is biblical, but it seems that it's a tasty morsel that Protestants have swallowed so that they can have union with the beast again. Yeah.
1: With Antichrist, actually.
0: With the Antichrist, sure. without them knowing it. Isn't that scary?
1: Yeah. It brings to mind again what the Bible says when they asked Jesus, what is the sign of your coming? And the first thing he said, take heed that no one deceive you.
0: Yes.
1: So, all right. So let's have a listen to what Vance had to say at one of the turning point events on the separation of church and state.
7: I want to just make sure that everybody's kind of on the same page here. So if you go back to the First Amendment, it doesn't say separation of church and state. It says Congress shall make no law respecting an establishment of religion. But if you go back to the founding time, there were actually a number of states that had formally recognized churches. So there was the Anglican Church of Virginia. That was the official state church of Virginia. Maryland at the time was the only majority Catholic colony, or at least had a significant Catholic representation of the original 13 colonies. There's a lot there. And yes, I do think that what happened is the Supreme Court interpreted Congress shall make no law respecting an establishment of religion to effectively throw the church out of every public space at the federal, state, and local level. I think it was a terrible mistake, and we're still paying for the consequences of it today. But if, and I think this is your point, if you were to undo that, if you were to get back to a system actually meant by the founders where Congress is not setting up an established religion, but people in their local communities can kind of do whatever it is that they want to do. I think that would be a better system than what we have today. But I think the most important principle that we have got to remember is you do not have to completely kick God out of the public square, which is what we've done in modern America. It's not what the founders wanted. It's not good for the United States of America. And anybody who tells you it's required by the Constitution is lying to you. Thank you.
0: Well, he's obviously for church and state being together. Now, Martin, where did the church post-flood begin? Wasn't it with the call of Abraham?
1: Yeah. Yeah.
0: Okay. And wasn't Abraham told, get ye out of your country?
1: Yeah.
0: So, in other words, he separated him from the political system that he was used to and put him into a land where he had no political clout whatsoever.
1: Exactly.
0: And nothing to say about
1: it. He couldn't vote.
0: So, separation of church and state.